0: Garrett and Black.
1: Here we go. Second half is underway.
0: It's time for the second half on the Golden State Valkyries Radio Network. 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
2: As we mentioned on the SFO scoreboard, history was made today in Minnesota by Kayla McBride.
3: 47% from three. I mean, the efficiency. McBride added to the total. A new WNBA three-point record. 10 from the outside in one game. McBuckets, baby.
2: Great stuff there from McBride. Our winning hand player of the half, presented by Chuck Chancey, is Zanda Lassini. Kevin, how about the half for Chechi?
4: Chechi, 4 of 5 from downtown. Hey, you know, there's an outside chance she can match Kayla McBride with those 10 threes that she hit earlier
2: She's
4: today.
2: She's on pace. Let's do it.
4: We'll see. Almost on pace for 8 made threes in this game. The Valkyries leading 45-32, so they're on pace to give up 64 points to the L.A. Sparks in this game. And Sparks head coach Lynn Roberts had this to say about the Valkyries' defense before the game today.
5: But on the court, I think, you know, defensively is their calling card, and they're a team where if you get into a situation where you're trying to go one-on-one, you're going to lose. Their defense, their help defense, their rotations are really on point. So you have to make a move. You have to make a move. When we were up there, whenever that was, we did not play well. It was too much one-on-one, too much standing around. The ball was not moving. We were not playing with pace. And so that's what we've got to get back to. And I think the last few games we've been playing that way. So it should be a good test.
4: We'll help Lynn Roberts out a little bit here. Last time they played was June 15th, the 78-58 Valkyries win over the L.A. Sparks. Sparks got to 8-8 at 500, and they've been kind of huffing and puffing since, 4-10 in their last 14. They just traded away Kelsey Plum, one of the most electric scorers in the WNBA. Valkyries leading 45-32 at the half. Up 13, 12 points from Cecilia Zanellini. And that contested step-back left corner jumper has now been ruled a 2. So Cecilia Zanellini is 4 of 4 from 3. That shot that she missed is not a 3. So she was 4 of 5 from 3 at one point. She's now 4 of 4 from 3. Good stuff for Golden State as they lead by 13. Teams are out on the court warming up and getting ready for the start of the second half. Here it's State. Get my corporate overlords correct. Not Staples Center, Crypto.com Arena. As the next home game for the Sparks will be at the Galen Center against Phoenix Mercury in the Kelsey Plum return game on Tuesday, home of USC. That's a really nice facility there at USC. I've been there a few times in my college basketball days as far as covering and managing, not playing, of course. Valkyries also got 7 points in the first half from Kayla Thornton and 8 points from Tiffany Hayes. Meanwhile, it's been the Kiana Williams show for the Sparks. 10 points and 2 assists off the bench. And then 7 points for Erica Wheeler. 6 for Agumike, but it came on 2 of 9 shooting as the Valkyries look to get to 23-9. If they win this game, their magic number will dip to 3. Though, I mean, at this point, you're not really going to be celebrating by clinching a playoff spot. There are much bigger goals for this team that is within earshot of the one seed. They are 2 losses behind the Minnesota Lynx, and they play them twice. If they win both of those games, the Valkyries might be able to control their own destiny for the one seed. But first things first, you win tonight, you're a game and a half clear of the Las Vegas Aces and 2 up on the Aces in the loss column. So that's what is important here for the second half for the Valkyries as they lead 45-32. See what they can do in the second half. A bench point 17-12 Golden State. They had 14 assists on 18 makes. The Valkyries, their assist numbers have been going up as of late, and they finally got out of the cellar for assists per game in the WNBA. They had been dead last for basically the entire season up until their game when they had a franchise record 27 assists against Dallas. That got them up to 19.1 assists per game, and that's good for 14th in the 15-team WNBA. Second half is underway with the ball in the hands of Erica Wheeler. Here we go, second half. Bounce pass up top to Ray Burrell, driving on Gabby Williams. Draws a crowd. Kicks it to the corner left side for Wheeler. Drives into the paint. Wraparound bounce pass goes to Atkins for a right corner three. It's off the heel. No good. Rebound knocked around. Ball hits the floor, and it goes off the heel of Wheeler, and she boots it right to Zana Lazzini unwittingly. Left wing Burton. Opposed by Agumake. Crossover, speeding left alley. Will peel it back out on a Nash dribble to the right wing. Still has NECA on her. Chest pass, Chechi. Shot fake from three. Driving in the lane. Head fake. Puts it off the glass. Cannot score. Tap follow doesn't go for Stokes. Wraparound pass to Keogh. Right at the rim. She blows the bunny. Oh, and she puts both hands on her head. Two great looks for the Valkyries on that possession. They can't cash in either one. That'll be a frustrating look there for Golden State. So 18 of 35 now for the Valkyries. That's 51%. They were at 55% at halftime. Scoop to the hoop, right alley drive. No good for Burrell, but the follow, yes, for De'Erica Hamby, who's 2 of 4 for the field. She has 6 points. Lead down to 11 for the Valkyries. I mean, Los Angeles, Sparks aren't out of this game, even though the Valkyries have had control the entire contest. Here's Burton, high right side. Kia setting a pick for Chechi off ball. Curling, catching, finds the Keo on the pick and roll. Foul is on the floor as Stokes laid it in. So the bucket will not count. 9 to shoot when the foul occurred. They'll, of course, bump the shot clock up to 14. 8:44 to play in the third. The foul goes on Erica Wheeler, and that'll be her first. And it's the first team foul on the Sparks. 76 seconds gone by in the second half. Inbounds pass, Gabby Williams to Veronica Burton. Burton hasn't scored, but 4 assists, 3 steals, no turnovers. Crossover dribble, blows past everyone. There's her first bucket, right on cue, lays it in with the left hand. And the Sparks kind of showing their 14th rated defensive rating right there. There was no ball stoppage. Here is Burrell bouncing it off to Neku Gumake, twirling through traffic, can't get it, wrestles away her own rebound and puts it up and in. So that is 2 second chance buckets that the Valkyries have conceded here already in the third quarter. 47-36. That's 6 offensive rebounds for the Sparks overall. Valkyries are plus 4 on the glass, 20-16. Burton, crossover to her left. Watched by Wheeler. Off a screen. Here is Chechi. Face up 3. Good over Ray Burrell. And she's 5 for 5 from deep. Halfway to McBride's WNBA record. 15 points. 50-36. Left wing Burrell. Working on Williams, takes her baseline, flips it off the glass, no good. There's another offensive rebound put back for Neku Agumake. All 6 of their points in the second half off second chance buckets, and that's a good timeout from Natalie Nicasse. 50-38, Valkyries leading by 12, 7:42 to go in the third here on the 95-7 The Game, Golden State Valkyries Radio Network.
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2: Golden State lead at 12, 50-38. They have given up 6 points already in the third quarter, all on second chance baskets. The initial defense has been just fine. But 6 second chance points this quarter. They are being outscored 15-10 in the second chance department. Now the timeout. It'll be Valkyries basketball. Now Nicasse not happy with those offensive rebounds given up. Veronica Burton across the half court, bounces it to Gabby Williams on the right wing. Hands off Zanna Lissini. Jab step on Atkins, and now Burton trying to get downhill, decides not to do so on Wheeler. Coming off a screen is Chechi. Burton looks over the top for Stokes inside, bothered by Agumake as she put it up, no good. And here comes Wheeler the other way to the corner for Atkins, right back to Wheeler on the right wing, posting up Agumake, right alley, back out. Wheeler fires a three, and that one's short. Stokes snares the miss for fifth Karam Corral of the contest. Kia over to Gabby Williams, left wing with it, between the legs, dribble over to her left, driving on Burrell to lay it in. That was smooth, very smooth by Gabby Williams, who has 8 points, and it's 52-38 Golden State. 6:54 to go, third quarter. Wheeler working right side on Burton, pick and pop with Agumake, dribble handoff left wing for Burrell, can't turn the corner on Thornton, looking back door for Atkins, that's cut off by Chechi, so it goes out to Wheeler on the right wing, her pass stolen by Kayla Thornton, she has Burrell to beat, driving left alley, Euro stepping her way to an easy layup on the segundo lado, second side, 54-38, 16 point lead for the Valkyries. Could be up 22 if it wasn't for those second chance buckets. Jab step Wheeler. Pocket pass to Nneka on the short roll. Hits it from the right elbow. 54-40. Nneka now 5 of 13 for the field. She's got 12 points and 6 rebounds. She scored a season low this year against the Valkyries earlier this year. 9 points and 7 boards on June 15th. Pass to the wing. Looking for Gabby Williams. Actually in the corner. Deflected out of play by Ariel Atkins, who was traded to the Sparks in favor of Rekia Jackson. Rekia going to Chicago, Atkins going to L.A. Of course, Rekia Jackson out with a torn ACL. Inbounds pass, Gabby Williams. Right sideline, gets it into Veronica Burton. Pick from Zanna Lissini, who pops it, gets the screen. Left wing, looking inside, Stokes. Good catch and finish with the left hand. She's missed some shots around the basket tonight, but hits that one. 5 points, 5 boards for Kia. It's 56-40 Valkyries. Atkins bounce pass inside. Hamby posting up Chechi, takes advantage. 56-42. Hamby able to roll that one in. She's got 8 points. Burton on the right wing. It's a screen from Zanna Lissini. Switched onto by Ray Burrell. Trying to post up Chechi. Instead, the overhead skip nearly stolen. Gabby catches left wing. Pull up jumper from 18 feet. Too strong. Zanna Lissini offensive rebound. Gabby gets it up top. Guarded by Erica Wheeler. 9 to shoot. Pulls it over to the left wing with the handle. The crossover on Wheeler. Draws 3 defenders. Kicks it to Kayla for a left corner 3. No good. Offensive rebound. Stokes. A third bite of the apple. Here's Williams firing the left corner 3. That one's a little strong. And Kayla Thornton, did she knock that off of Gumake? Yes. Wow. Kayla Thornton, extra effort there. The Valkyries will get their 4th attempt this trip down the court to score. 56-42 Golden State with 5:08 to play in the third. Leading by 14. They're showing a mic'd up huddle with Lynn Roberts. Inbounds pass. Now we get the feed back over to Kia Stokes on the left wing. Hands it off to Gabby Williams. A pick from Stokes again. Thornton right side. Handing off Veronica Burton on the wing. Working on Wheeler. Gets the screen. Switched onto by Brink. Fires a contested right wing. 3 over Brink. No good. Rebound battle, and we're going to have a jump ball this time, Thornton and Atkins. So this might be their 5th shot this trip down the floor. They're 0 for 4, but you can't fault the effort here. Valkyries finally get some offensive rebounds themselves. Now both teams with 7-0 boards in this game. Kyla Charles going to check in for the Valkyries as Gabby Williams takes a seat. And Chechi's coming out for Tiffany Hayes. This beauty of having such a deep bench. Keep the starters' minutes down. It's been intentional for Natalie Nicasse and staff.

0: A jump ball here. And Thornton wins it over to Kyla Charles. Hands off Burton. Veronica 19 minutes right now. Burton crossover on Wheeler. Backing her down. Left block. Five to shoot. Driving baseline. Bounce pass goes to Charles. Going to have to put one up with two. Step through. Scoop off the glass. No good. Another offensive rebound. This will be the sixth shot this possession. Hayes a three. Bingo! Was that five offensive rebounds that trip down the floor and a timeout for Lynn Roberts? Yeah, I'd be pissed too, Lynn. He gave up that many shots. Wow. That possession, thanks to Alan Brown, we could tell you was 62 seconds long. Wow. 59-42. Valkyries by 17 after Hayes finally pays it off with a three. Largest lead of the game for Golden State. They're up 17. We've already taken our one mandatory timeout, so we'll keep it here as the Valkyries up 17. As this is what GM Ohemian Nianan had to say about Gabby Williams doing whatever it takes for this team.
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So the Valkyries will take over after a ninth turnover on the Sparks. Valkyries with eight turnovers, so they've had eight for a while. Hayes driving left out. Bounce pass to a back-cutting Kyla Charles. They nearly turn it over there. Burton gets it back from Stokes, just left of center. Chest pass to Hayes, attacking from the left wing, 2 feet in the paint. Back out Burton, trying to carve inside. Takes it with the left hand off the glass, no good. Good defense by Atkins. Brink the rebound. In transition, here comes Erica Wheeler. Steps into a left wing three, puts it up too strong. Weak side rebound ripped away from Atkins by Kayla Thornton, who just steps away. Really a strong play there by Kayla Thornton. And gives it off here to Tiffany Hayes. Hayes, left wing, handing off Thornton. Whips it quickly over to Burton. Burton away from the Stokes on ball. Now uses the Kia pick for a step back straight on three. Lips off the cup, no good. Brink has her sixth rebound of the game. Outletting. Here comes Chance Gray in transition. She'll shuttle it back for Hamby up top. Atkins wraparound bounce pass to Hamby, knifing inside on Stokes, who fouled her and one. Nice scoop with the left hand off the glass. 59-44. That is the fourth foul on Kia Stokes, mind you. In her 19 minutes of work, maybe we will see Leticia Meehir checking in right about now. As Kia Stokes brought that right arm down, trying to block Hamby's shot. De'Erica Hamby in double figures. She's got 10. NECA's got 12. Kiana Williams with 10 for the Sparks. This free throw would cut it to 14. Kiana Williams just checking in here for the Sparks. And Kayla Thornton will go to the Valkyries bench. 9 points, 5 rebounds in her 21 minutes. And have they just called a delay of game on the Valkyries? Because everyone's moving off the line. And if I heard the PA announcer correctly, he said second something, which leads me to believe it's a second delay of game. So a technical free throw here for Ariel Atkins, and that's good. 59-45. And now here will come the and one free throw for De'Erica Hamby. So, yeah, it was a delay of game violation. It was their second one. The free throw no good for Hamby. Rebound knocked around, and that went out of play off the Sparks. So Valkyries basketball. Five on the floor, all bench players for the Valkyries. Charles, Amihir, Salon, Chen, and Hayes. And Caitlin Chen will bring it up. Leading by 14. Feeding Hayes on the right wing. Jab step away from the Amihir on ball. Trying to burrow her way inside on Ariel Atkins and gets called for an offensive foul, lowering her shoulder into Atkins, who draws the charge. She's good at doing that. Ariel Atkins, very good defensive player. And so the lead stays at 14 with 2:44 to go in the third. Atkins knew how to sell the call. Here's Kiana Williams on the right wing. Cameron Brink handing off Atkins. Whips it over to Chance Gray. Posting up Brink inside with Charles on her back. Foul on the floor. Going to go on Kyla Charles. That'll be the second team foul on the Valkyries. And for Kyla Charles, it'll be her first. 2:32 remaining in the third quarter. Valkyries still at 59-45. Here goes Ariel Atkins on a pass to Keanu Williams. Fires a deep left wing three. It's off the backboard. Offensive rebound ricochets to Chance Gray. Didn't hit the rim. They only have two to shoot, and Atkins has to put up a flat-footed three. Well defended by Charles. Amihir has the rebound. Amihir with her first board of the ball game to go along with a couple of points. Chen high on the right side. Working on Williams. Keanu guarding her closely. Whip pass up top to Amihir. Amihir looking around, finding Salon for a contested left corner three off the side of the backboard. A rebound there for Ariel Atkins. Valkyrie's offense has not been great here in the third quarter. There's a foul in the backcourt on Kyla Charles. It's the first in the last 2 minutes, and it's Charles' second, so they have no more fouls to give for the rest of this quarter. .155 left here in the third quarter. So Hamby will bounce it in to Kiana Williams. Williams takes it across the timeline. Valkyrie showing zone here. Hamby catches it right.

0: double. Spinning on Ami here, scoops it up, lays it in. Nicely done by De'Ara Kahambi, who's got 12 points to match Neko Gumake for team high honors, and it's a 12-point game, 59-47. Kyla Charles catching left wing. Bounce pass goes to Ami here. Ami here, handoff Hayes. Right wing with it. Crossover dribble. Free from the right elbow. No, there's Brink on her. Three to shoot for Salon. Step back, 18-footer in the air and good. Lasered home. Pew, pew for Janelle Salon. 5 points for Ja. Hamby, right baseline. Jab step on Ami here. Hands off Burrell. Pocket pass beautifully done, but Hamby had that blocked out of play. I believe Ami here got it. Leticia had back-to-back blocks to end the third quarter on Friday night against Dallas. Here is an inbounds pass for Kiana Williams, thrown over the top of Cameron Brink. She does collect it on the left wing. Dribbles over to the right side. Sets up Chance Gray for a deep contested right wing three. Not close. Ami here, another rebound. Hands it off to Kaylin Chen. Ami here did get credit for that block. And here's Chen the other way. Has only attempted one shot. She's made it. Hands off to Charles. Hayes, jab step, screen from Ami here. Driving left alley. Back out Charles. Straight on three is put in. 64-47. Kyla Charles with 5 points. Valkyries match their largest lead at 17. And just when the Sparks cut it to 12, get a little more cushion now. Beautiful one more pass. Williams to Chance Gray in the corner, but she misses the left side three. Hayes in transition for the Valkyries, and they'll slow it down. They only have a 6 second difference between shot and game, so they don't want Los Angeles to get off or at least have a ton of time to shoot. Here's Hayes dribbling over the right side of the floor. Started by Burrell. Screen from Ami here. Trying to get downhill on Brink. Blocked off her back. Out of play by Cameron Brink. And that's what she does best defensively. 9.8 to play. Valkyries trailing 64-47. And Tiffany Hayes needing some help getting up. Brink read that perfectly. First block for Cameron Brink, who is fourth in WNBA in blocks per game. So here comes Kiana Williams the other way. Valkyries up 17. Hands it off to Ray Burrell. 3 seconds left with two. Chance Gray, is she going to get this one off in time? No, she tried to bounce it off to De'Ara Kahambi. I thought she had a clean look at a runner, and that'll do it for the third. Valkyries up 64-47. They've only turned it over one time in the last 15 minutes and 9 seconds. They're plus 8 in that stretch. They head to the fourth with a 17-point lead here on the 95-7 of the game. Golden State Valkyries Radio Network.
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3: 64-47 Valkyries by 17, looking to make this a 2-0 road trip and looking for their 10th road win of the season. It would eclipse their 9-13 road record last year. So this would be a new first, double-digit road wins in a season. It took just 2 years to do that if they do hold on over the course of these final 10 minutes. There's still time for the Sparks to get back into this one. Cecilia Zanellini, 5 of 5 from deep for 15 points, leading the way. Tiffany Hayes has 11. Veronica Burton only has 2, but 5 assists, 3 steals, no turnovers. Here we go. It's the reserves all out there for the Valkyries. Chen with it, joined by Hayes, Amihir, Charles, and Salon. Amihir to Hayes, driving left. Out to Chen, wide open, right wing, 3. She struggled with her 3 as of late. Amihir has the offensive rebound and dribbles out beyond the right wing guard. Looking back door for Chen, who lays it in. Beautifully done. Amihir, nice pass, her first assist. Kaylin Chen, her second bucket at 66-47. New largest lead of the game for the Valkyries. 9:28 to go. It's a 7-0 run here for the Valkyries. Scoop to the hoop on the right alley drive. Good for Ray Burrell, 66-49. 40 seconds gone by in the fourth. Hayes the other way. Left side with it. Gets the pick from Amihir. Up top. Slings the pass to Salon. Contested left wing. 3. Too short. Offensive rebound weak side. Charles had it knocked out of her hands, but it was off the spark. So the Valkyries get it back with 9:08 to play. The Valkyries give up 77.1 points per game. Number 2 defense gives up like 82.9 points per game. I mean, they are miles ahead of the competition. Inbounds pass, Kyla Charles, and they're on pace to give up fewer than 70 points in this one. Chen over to Hayes for a left wing 3, no good. Rebound hauled in by Ray Burrell. Burrell across the timeline on the right side of the floor. Post up Brink on Amihir. Hands it off. Kiana Williams gets a screen, fires a 3. That one's short. Rebound knocked around. It goes out of bounds. Last touch by the Valkyries. So staying on this side of the floor with 8:46 to play. 66-49. And the Sparks will inbound here. And it will be Erica Wheeler to throw it in. Gets it into Neka Agumake. Kumeke handing off. Burrell has it the foul line. Follow away jumper good from 17 for Ray Burrell, who's 2 for 5 from the field now, 66-51. There's Caitlin Chen. Just right of center. Crossing over to her left. Down the lane with the scoop off the glass. Yes for Caitlin Chen. She struggled with her shot from beyond the arc, but she's 74% on shots at the rim. Well above league average. And she hits another one there, 68-51. Valkyries back up by 17. Both teams with 4 points this quarter. Brink in the lane. Had it knocked away. Gets it back. Fade away. Blocked by Amihir. Gets it back. 5 to shoot. Spin move. Puts it up and in off the glass. And Amihir kind of clutching the small of her back as she hit the deck, 68-53. Hopefully L.A. is all right. Kia Stokes takes off her warm-ups, and she'll come back in next dead ball. But Amihir has joined the fray in the forecourt. 10 to shoot for Hayes. Pick from Chen. She pops it on the left wing. Nearly lost it. Hits the deck. Brinks to the floor to come up with a steal. Outlet in transition. It's Atkins for Burrell. Put it on deck. Driving in the paint. Back out. Brink. Wide open right wing. 3 is good. And the Sparks have this within 12. 68-56. And a timeout called by Natalie Nicasa. Crypto.com comes to life. 7:27 to go in the fourth. Valk 68, Sparks 56 on the 95-7 The Game, Golden State Valkyries Radio Network.
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7: Sparks making a little push here, but the Valkyries still lead 68-56 with 7:27 to go in the fourth quarter. It was all bench players out there last time for the Valkyries. We'll see what kind of subs Natalie Nicasse has made. Kia Stokes was coming up to the scorer's table. So Chechi Stokes and Veronica Burton have checked in. Kyla Charles and Janelle Salon still out there for the reserves. For Golden State, going up against Ray Burrell, Neko Ogumike, Ariel Atkins, Erica Wheeler, and Cameron Brink, who has 7 points, 7 rebounds, 2 steals, and a block. Veronica Burton will bring it across the timeline. 5 assists, no turnovers for her. Also 3 steals and 2 points. Burton left wing. Behind the back. Screen from Stokes. Switched onto by Brink. Looking around. Goes to Zandalasini left wing with 5 to shoot. Poked away by Ariel Atkins. Chechi gets it back with 1. Fading away. Just gets it off in time and hits it. Are they going to say shot clock violation? Yeah, did not get it off in time. Tough turnaround, but will not count. 68-56. 7:03 to go here in the fourth quarter. And the Sparks, they haven't had this in single digits since it was 39-30 with 2:43 to go in the second quarter. So they could do that here with a 3. And the Valkyries get a stop. Driving right, Burrell cut off by Charles, nearly tied her up. Feeds Cameron Brink down the lane, up and in traffic, draws the foul. Either Stokes or Salon. If it's on Stokes, it would be her 5th. We'll see who they call it on. Kia Stokes slow to get up. Might have taken an inadvertent shot to the head. As yeah, she's maybe her eyes. She's kind of holding hand over her face. The foul is on Stokes. It is her 5th. And it's bad on multiple fronts. A, Stokes is still down. And B, Stokes is in severe foul trouble now. And are they going to review this? We'll see. Caitlin Knox, the athletic trainer, is out there checking Kia Stokes. And they'll get the towels around Kia Stokes. I have not seen a replay yet. Natalie Nicasse is now going out there to check on Kia, who has had perfect attendance this year, has started and played all 32, and has been a huge part of this team. You just hope that she's all right. And we did not, still haven't seen a replay. But now Kasib Powell and Landon Tatum are out there too. Used to

0: Tite coming in off the bench with Nadia Fingal. All to check in on Kia Stokes. They help her to her feet. Has a towel wrapped over her head and her shoulders. And, yeah, well, tough to tell exactly what is ailing her since we haven't seen the replay, but she did have her hand on her head earlier. And, all right, we're going to take a look now, see what happens on this Cameron Brink drive. I couldn't really tell on that first look. Here's a second one. Is it a clear out elbow from Cameron Brink? Oh, yeah, maybe her right arm kind of goes back into her head as she's falling to the floor. Cameron Brink clearly wasn't trying to hurt anybody here. This is a natural basketball motion for Cameron Brink. Oh, but yeah, elbow kind of across maybe the bridge of her nose or somewhere around there. And so you hope Kia is all right. It was a little woozy. But yeah, it took a clear shot to the face. And the play is under review. I can't imagine that they rule this a flagrant on Cameron Brink. That is purely accidental. Valkyries leading by 12. And look, the Valkyries have been playing some very good ball. They have won, what is it now, 12 of 14. But this is what Gabby Williams had to say about areas of improvement for the Valkyries going forward.
1: We're not really looking at where we're ranked or whatever in these terms. We're just looking at what happens in our locker room and what happens during our practice about where we can get better. I think we can all get better at communicating. I think we can maybe just get a little bit smarter, like playing smarter instead of harder sometimes. just those little things that come with basketball IQ.
0: Excuse my laughing in the background there. Hey, if someone else giggles, I kind of get the giggles myself. Good to catch up with Gabby Williams to talk about the team's improvement there going forward. And look, now here we go.
2: There is no further penalty for a flail.
0: All right, we didn't think so. That's Roy Gobayon. But Natalie Nicasse has hammered this home that like there is still so much for the Valkyries to improve upon, even though they're winning a ton of games. They're not out of the woods in this game yet either. A couple of free throws for Cam Brink. This could be a 10-point game with 6:48 to play, which is plenty of time. So, Cameron Brink, who has a very good shooting stroke, is 77% from the foul line, 34% from deep this year. From Beaverton, Oregon. It's in the Portland area. Finished her Stanford career 10th all-time in scoring, 5th all-time in rebounding, 1st all-time in blocks, 2nd all-time in Pac-12 history with 412 career block shots. Was the number 3 recruit in her high school class. 2-time Oregon Gatorade Player of the Year, McDonald's All-American, number 2 overall pick by the Sparks. Tore her ACL about a month into her rookie season. Only played 15 games in 2024, 19 games last year. So this is her first full season where she's been fully, she hasn't been fully healthy. She has missed some time, but at least not dealing with an ACL. And they're making Cameron Brink certainly wait a long time. I'm not sure what the issue is now, but they haven't handed her the ball yet. And we could resume action. I would say that would be nice. Everyone kind of standing around there at the crypt. And oh, they're reviewing the Cecilia Zanellisini shot, whether she got it off in time. That's what they're doing now. She clearly did not. So it will stay 68-58. And hopefully we can get these free throws soon.

been quite the stoppage here. So Cam Brink stepping back to the foul line. And now she has the ball, and finally we can get some more free throws here. Brink, first one, no good, short.

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2: By Burrell, Salon coming to set the pick. Driving left, Salon catches right wing, escape dribble, triple in the air, no good. Rebound, Agumake takes it away from Cameron Brink, and here comes Wheeler with 5:40 to go. A chance to make this a single-digit deficit for the first time in the second half. Backing down Chechia's Neka, bounces it out to Wheeler. Working on Charles, gets the screen from Neka, pick and roll. She pulls up for a foul line jumper. It's good. 68-60, and it's a 9-0 Sparks run over the last 3 minutes. 5:18 to go. The Valkyries land the plane here in Los Angeles. Burton angling left, cut off by Wheeler on her initial drive, still has the handle. Little hesitation, picked up by Brink, pass deflected and stolen by Ray Burrell. Burrell quickly across the timeline, working on Zandalusini in the lane. They dump it down south to Agumake. Fadeaway in the lane is short.

0: And Zana Lucini has her seventh rebound of the game. She averages under two rebounds per game. Burton driving left baseline, blows by Wheeler, bucket, and a foul. E uno para Veronica Burton. Big bucket there for V, and it's 70-60. It's the third and one of the game for the Valkyries. And this one comes at a great time to stop a 9-0 run. Burton try to make it an 11-point Valkyries lead here. .445 to go. 4 points, five assists for the reigning most improved player. She averages 12.5 points and 5.6 assists. Gabby Williams back in there for the final 4:45, we would imagine. The free throw is good for Veronica, and it's 71-60. 5 points and five assists with three steals now for V. Lead back to 11 with 4:40 to play. Tiffany Hayes in there picking up Erica Wheeler. Right side, screen from NECA, dribbles into a right wing three and gets those 3 points right back. 71-63. It's going to be tough to hold the Sparks under 70 in this game now. Mentioned earlier that they were on pace to do that. Probably not the case anymore. Salon, left wing, working on Hamby for Gabby Williams on the right side. Attacking Atkins, drawn kick to Hayes. Quick first step in the lane, kicks out to a wide open Kayla Thorne for a left corner three off the front rim. No, Hayes tapping it out of play. 4:08 to go. Fourth quarter, and the Sparks can cut this back down to two scores with a bucket here. It hasn't been a two-possession game since it was 10-4, Valkyries. Way back when, early first quarter. Yeah, the Sparks got down 14 against the Minnesota Lynx, came back to win that game on Thursday night. That was the last time they played. They did that on the road. Here's NECA, shot fake from 18, goes all the way inside, drives and finishes. 71-65, Sparks fans on their feet with 3:53 to go. 14-3 extended run. Here comes Burton, Eurostep, draws the foul on the pass to a cutting Kayla Thornton. That'll be the third team foul on the Sparks. The Valkyries at this point, well, we won't say they'll have to win the game twice. It's not a clutch game yet, but Valkyries did lead by 19. They have led the entire contest. It's down to six now. Gabby Williams looking to get it in, just does to Tiffany Hayes. Left baseline, jab step, goes baseline, twirling through traffic, out to Thornton, open, right corner three, around and out, no. Agumake, the rebound, and gets fouled by Tiffany Hayes. Echo Agumake getting fouled. She started 0 for 6, but she's hit 6 of her last 9, has 14 points and 7 rebounds. 3:37 to go. And a timeout has been called. So this will be our second mandatory of the fourth quarter. And the Sparks are making a charge here. Down by six. 3:37 to go in the fourth. 71-65 GSV on the 95-7 the game. Golden State Valkyries Radio Network.
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5: Valkyries lead down to six, and we have a medical update on Kia Stokes, R.C. Davis.
6: Sustained a neck contusion when she exited, will not return.
5: Not great. Now, hopefully she's okay going forward, but they're going to have to do it without her here down the stretch, the defensive anchor for the Valkyries. And it's Sparks ball trailing by six. Ray Burrell guarded by Gabby Williams, left side of the floor. Up top to Erica Wheeler.

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to play. 8 to shoot. It's Burton up top. Behind the back on Wheeler. Driving left alley. Stepping through. And bounce to bump to the deck. Gets it over to Gabby Williams. Has to heave from 35 to beat the shot clock. It's a shot clock violation. 2:31 to go. Valkyries lead down to

four. And the Sparks have the ball. They led by 19. It was 66-47 at one point. Here comes Ray Burrell to throw it in to Erica Wheeler. Brand new ball game. Can the Valkyries hold on? Wheeler, high right side, pick from Agumake.

solid pass is stolen by Gabby Williams. They were looking for Neko Agubuike. Here comes Burton, left wing, 1:12 to go. Watched by Wheeler. Tiffany Hayes is hobbling. They're not going to call timeout. Gabby Williams gets it. Driving right down Broadway. Flips it up off the glass. It scores from 12 feet. 76-73. Gabby in double figures. It's a three-point Valkyries lead as Tiffany Hayes is still hobbling on the court. 1:03 to go. The Sparks back into this game because they're shooting 79% from the field in the fourth quarter. 11-14. A timeout called here by Lynn Roberts. The Sparks are up to 47% from the field. And, wow, big three from Tiffany Hayes, and then a tough runner in the lane for Gabby Williams after an Erica Wheeler three. Erica Wheeler is in double figures with 15 points and four assists for the Sparks. But now L.A. can draw up a play to tie this thing up. Valkyries led by 19. 70. And now it's down to three, and it was down to one a couple of different times. They have never trailed. This game has never been tied. This could be a wire-to-wire job if the Valkyries can hold on here. But a Sparks team in desperate need of a W if they want to stay somewhat attached in the playoff race. I mean, as of now, they are 5.5 back of the Dallas Wings at 19-14. And the Sparks are 12-18. So they can't really cough up too many more games down the stretch. You're probably going to need a winning overall record as Tiffany Hayes is now on the bench. And Caitlin Knox was attending to her. So Kyla Charles is in there with Kayla Thornton, Janelle Salon. And I imagine Gabby Williams and Veronica Burton. Going up against Ray Burrell, Neko Agubuike, De'Erica Hamby, Ariel Atkins, and Erica Wheeler, all starters for the Sparks. Actually, Cameron Brink's going to get in there. Looks like she's going to be the one inbounding the basketball. Yeah, Brink is in there. So Brink will throw it in. Brink looking around. Gets it into Agubuike. Agubuike nearly knocked away from behind by Salon. And Neko makes her move, and we're going to have a foul on the floor on Kayla Thornton, who reacted to the contact. She thought it should have been an offensive foul on Neko Agubuike. She might have taken a shot to the face. 58.6 to play. Let's take a look at this replay here. Neko on the rip-through move. Oh, it's a foul. It's a foul on Kayla Thornton. I didn't see where the contact up top came that Kayla was reacting to. Yeah, no. So, inbounds pass here, Erica Wheeler. 19 to shoot. Bounce pass goes into Ariel Atkins. Gets the screen from Agubuike. Agubuike bothered on the three. Halfway down and out from the right wing. Charles a rebound. She had someone right on her back. Still put it up and almost hit it. Burton across half court. 44 seconds left. Valks by three. Wheeler guarding Veronica. V gets the screen from Salon. Driving left of the lane. Draws two defenders. Brink on her now. Out to Salon for three. Exceptional! Janelle delivers! 79-73, big shot from Salon. She's got 8 points, none bigger than the three right there. Ton of violet at Crypto.com Arena. Seen a lot of Valkyries fans celebrating after that three. As Janelle Salon has come up with huge threes time after time. It's her second three of this game, her 80th this season, which is already a WNBA record in a season for a reserve. This game isn't over yet, and if Los Angeles wanted to, they could go super quick 2-for-1 here. Hit a three within a few seconds, play defense, get another three. I mean, that'd be a tall task. But the Valkyries in much better position after that Salon three. Veronica on that assist get her seventh of the game. Seven assists, just one turnover for the Valkyries point guard in this game. Yeah, listening to Lynn Robert. That's pretty cool. All right, well, that's what the Sparks want to do on this possession.

0: We'll see. We'll see how will they follow that. I gotta be honest, a lot of that was over my head, and I was more concerned that it's just making sure that the listener at home would be able to hear that. But here we go. Inbounds pass, right sideline, Erica Wheeler. Don't want to give up a quick three if you're Golden State. If you give up a quick bucket, make it a two so it stays a two-score game. Inbounds pass, Hamby. Hamby looking around right wing, hands it off Wheeler, fires a contested deep right wing three, no good, offensive rebound, Atkins. Throws it back out to Erica Wheeler. Crossover on Salon, looking to fire a three, puts one up from the corner, no good. Thornton the rebound, quickly fouled by Ariel Atkins, and Kayla Thornton will shoot free throws. The Valkyries are in the bonus. So the offensive rebounding bug came back to bite the Valkyries there as far as giving up a second shot opportunity. Atkins on the offensive rebound, but Wheeler, who was well guarded by Janelle Salon, put up a shot that did not go. And so Kayla Thornton, who is sixth in WNBA in free throw percentage at 91%, steps to the line. If she hits one of them, this game's going to be tough for Los Angeles to win. She hits them both. Obviously, that would make it tougher. It hits that one from Captain Obvious here. First free throw, good. That makes it a three. The point I was trying to make is at least one free throw makes it a three-score game. And Thornton has done just that. 10 points now and 7 rebounds for KT. Here's a second one to make it an 8-point lead. It's up. It's good. 81-73. And here's the last advance for Los Angeles. They're out of timeouts. Here comes their reset. So they cannot advance the ball into the front court anymore. That makes it even more difficult. And Valkyries, this was an adventurous one, but it looks like they're close to being in the clear. Inbounds pass, nearly thrown over Hamby. She does collect it. Looking back door, easy layup. No, not an easy layup. NECA miss it, but there's the follow for Ariel Atkins, 81-75. I think the Valkyries are going to use their reset, advance it into the front court. Smartly done. Don't want to turn it over in your backcourt if you can help it. You can hear Natalie Nicasse there saying this side referring to the left sideline. Tiffany Hayes is back in there. That's good. Hayes is going to throw the ball in, and she's a good free throw shooter. So ideally you'd like to get this to Kayla Thornton, but Gabby Williams, a decent option as well. She gets fouled. Gabby Williams, 73%. She has missed some big-ish free throws this year, but they just need her to get one here. 10 points for Gabby Williams on 5 of 11 shooting in this game, and had a big bucket late in the fourth quarter. A runner right down Broadway banked it in against tough defense of Ariel Atkins. Williams' first free throw up in the air, and that's good. 82-75, and that'll do it. I mean, that is the game right there. Valkyries will win this one. Tiffany Hayes going back to the bench. A little bit of a limp in her gait, if you will. Kind of hobbling, but walking better. Second free throw for Gabby's going to pop out. Rebound Ray Burrell, 10 seconds left. And here comes Burrell, crossover into a contested left wing three. That's good, 82-78 with 5.8 to play. The Valkyries going to call timeout, as they should. So the Sparks, I'm not even sure they would foul here. Probably do it once more. But Valkyries in, as long as they don't completely shoot themselves in the foot, they will win this game, and they will get to 23-9. Janelle Salon with a huge three. This is what Natalie Nicasse had to say about Salon becoming close with her teammates.
1: Just heard now speaking about her teammates. She's, like, gotten really, really close with Tip, Caitlin, V. Like, you could see that connectivity. And so now she's, like, pouring into others. At the same time, her performance is going higher, but now she's pouring into others. And I think that's what's really unique about when people become, like, a higher level in terms of, like, now she's in the elite status. It's usually because you're trying to help others. And I think that's what she's really doing.
0: She definitely helped the Valkyries with her three to make it 79-73. 8 points for her off the bench. So there's Natalie Nicasse diagramming things. Great audio from ESPN. Tonight we thank the worldwide leader. Give us some really good natural sounds. That sounds, as they say, inbounds pass. Tiffany Hayes will throw it in. Hayes looking. Throws it into Veronica Burton. They foul her with 4.7. So V will have a chance to increase the lead and improve her free throw percentage, which is already very solid at 81%. It was 88% last year. Here's Burton, who's 1 of 1 from the foul line this game. Valkyrie 6 of 7 from the foul line as a team. Go ahead, you can do the hand motion at home. 6 of 7. R.C. Davis. We got a guest in the building. Kendall Williams was doing it. The 6-7 motion. Free throw good, 83-78. And here comes the second one for Veronica. This would get her up to 7 points and 7 assists. She sinks that one as well, 84-78. Final 3 seconds, Erica Wheeler will hand it off. Ray Burrell, shot fake, doesn't get the shot off in time. The Valkyries do hold the Sparks under 80. They do give up 31 in the fourth, but they do win. And they have matched their win total from last season in game 32. They got to 23 wins in 41 games last year when they clinched the playoff spot with a win over the Wings. But they are 23-9. Their magic number is now 3 to clinch a playoff spot, and they are a game and a half up on the Las Vegas Aces for the number 2 seed in the WNBA playoffs if they were to start today. We'll wrap all this up on the Violet and Black postgame show when we return here on the 95.7 The Game, Golden State Valkyries Radio Network.
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0: presented by Olly, wellness that shows up for women.
1: RC Davis here with you following the Valkyries 84-78 hang-on win in Los Angeles as the Sparks cut a 19-point lead to just one at 74-73, but Golden State went on a 7-0 run in just 42 seconds, and that was that, Kevin.
2: Whew, I got the old heart rate pumping a little bit after what felt like it was just going to be a comfortable win for the Valkyries. I know I kept on saying, look, the Sparks are in this. I mean, they never had a 20-point lead in this game. And there's always around 13, 14, which is doable. But, I mean, the Valkyries are just in total control. They're clearly a much better team on the season overall. Just take a look at the one-loss record. But credit the Sparks. Erica Wheeler hit some big shots. Ariel Atkins got going a bit. Neka Gumike got Owen going there, and we've seen this a couple of times where the Valkyries, as good as their defense has been, that's like the third time in the last month-ish where they've given up more than 30 points in the fourth quarter. It happened in their July 20th loss against the Mystics. It happened in their July 29th loss against the Phoenix Mercury, where they've given up 30-plus points in the fourth quarter. That allows a team to really get back into the game, and that nearly cost the Valkyries here tonight.
1: And you really can't point to any one thing that was consistent over those three examples.
2: No, yeah, I mean, I mean, not that I remember those games super well at this point as far as how things went on down the stretch. I remember that Phoenix loss being very frustrating because, just because you had a 13-point lead late in the third quarter and Phoenix well out of the playoff picture. But, yeah, hey, this is the WNBA. This is the top tier of professional basketball. So, like, these things do happen. They are pros on the other side, too. And, look, I mean, we were talking about this off the air. Maybe a little different now that Kelsey Plum's on the team. But you want to talk talent? At the start of the year, I would have told you the Sparks were going to make the playoffs just off talent alone. They had easily a top-8 talent roster. And
1: most people would have agreed with you.
2: Yeah. I don't think I was, like, going out on a limb. I didn't think I was making any kind of Skip Bayless kind of prediction about, you know,
1: thank you.
2: Something wild in the sports world there, with all due respect to Skip. But, yeah, I mean, you look at NECA, Ray Burrell, Erica Wheeler's former All-Star Game MVP, Ariel Atkins, great defensive player, Cameron Brink, the potential there, De'Erica Hamby, a four-time All-Star. Like, there's just so much talent up and down this roster, but they haven't been able to figure out, in large part because the defense has not been good. But, hey, their defense did limit Golden State to 84, which, I mean, it's around the Valkyries' average. But look, yeah, generally speaking, that has been the issue for the Sparks this year. They have the second worst defensive rating in the WNBA.
1: How about Veronica Burton? Shooting just 2 of 6 from the floor, yet had 7 assists, makes the key play down the stretch, having to re-enter the game when the bench could not hold the lead. And for the second game,

0: game in a row, her and Gabby, zero turnovers.
1: Hold on. I'm seeing one turnover for both of
0: them.
1: Oh,
0: okay.
1: Yeah, you were just one column off.
0: I was one column off.
1: You know, it happens to me, too. But still, seven assists, one turnover.
0: Exactly.
1: After a no-turnover game the previous game. For Veronica, it's just really good stuff from Burton. There's a reason why she's top two in the WNBA in assist-to-turnover ratio, and by the end of the season, she might not be too. I think she could take that A to T.O. championship belt home, if you will, for her. Just really good stuff from her. Chachi, 5 of 5 from 3. I mean, how about that, R.C.? Her three-point shooting was great. The bench, they hit their average of 35, outscoring the bench 35 to 17. So really good stuff there from the Valkyries.
0: This game summary presented by Chase, the official financial services provider of the Golden State Valkyries. Before exiting the game with a neck contusion after taking that shot to the dome from Brink, Kia Stokes and Letitia Amihir continue to be big with a combined 10 boards and 2 blocks.
1: Yeah, and Letitia actually being the one to provide both of those blocks. Letitia coming into this game was fourth among reserves in blocks per game at 0.8. So that's really good.
0: Blocks per minute. She's
1: yeah, she's up there. Now, I imagine Cameron Brink's probably leading the reserves in blocks per game because you know, she's fourth in the entire WNBA. But Amihir's defensive presence is there. Kia Stokes, I hope she's okay. She has started and played in every game. She left the fourth quarter with that neck contusion, and they need her.
0: Oh, and if you saw, she was woozy after.
1: Yeah.
0: I mean, she was really trying. I mean, a few days off before the sky calmed to Valhalla on Wednesday.
1: Yeah, so luckily, as you mentioned, it's Wednesday. It's not Tuesday, so you get that extra day. And I'd be curious, like, I mean, not that we want to go down the speculation route too long, but, like, if Stokes doesn't play, do you start Janelle Salon, go small? Do you start Letitia Amihir? And then that would move Nadia Fingal into the rotation, you would imagine. Nadia, she's played she had that rotation stint in the first quarter in New York, or it was some road game. Maybe it wasn't New York. It might have been Las Vegas, actually. But generally has been someone who's come in when the game is well out of hand. She's played in four games this year. It'd be interesting to see kind of how the rotation tweaks, but hopefully Valkyries don't have to worry about that. Kia Stokes will play.
0: Knock on wood, that's been the key to their success all season, is other than a few bangs and bruises, this team has been very healthy.
1: I'm going to read games played for you for the rotation players. The season is 32 games long, RC. Kayla Thornton, 32 games. Veronica Burton, 32 games. Gabby Williams, 30 games. Kaitlyn Chen, 32 games. Kyla Charles, 32 games. Tiffany Hayes, 30 games. Janelle Salon, 32 games. Cecilia Zanellacini, 28 games. Letitia Amihir, 28 games. Kia Stokes, 32 games.
0: That in defense is the reason they're 23-9.
1: Absolutely. Absolutely. That health is wealth, as they say. And Natalie Nicasse has done a great job of managing minutes so no one's, like, getting overtaxed. I mean, they're, you know, the WNBA leader in minutes per game is around 35. Well, nobody played more than 29 tonight. And this was not a walk in the park in the fourth quarter. So even despite it getting close down the stretch, no one really had to be overburdened in this game. And Natalie, that's one of the reasons that she's one of the best coaches in the WNBA. She knows how to manage those minutes, and that's been something very intentional for the Valkyries this year.
0: And manage them on the road, come home with a 2-0 road trip.
1: Yeah, how about that? I thought this was a could potentially be a 1-1 trip, and you'd take it, but they go 2-0. Big win in Dallas. Hold on against the Sparks. You get the tiebreaker against the Sparks. So now, RC, you have tiebreakers against seeds of 4 through 8, and number 10 in the Sparks. So you have, like, all the tiebreakers you basically need, save for Las Vegas.
0: And you know why that's important? Because Valhalla is a crazy place to play.
1: Yes, absolutely. If you can host at least a first-round series, and now that you're a game and a half clear in second, if you get the 2 seed, you can host through the semifinals,
0: right,
1: potentially. I mean, we're getting ahead of ourselves here. But magic number 3, look, you know, final 12 games, so I'm going to start thinking about the playoffs. I already have. So, yeah, it's all fun stuff to think about. And with this road win tonight, 10 road wins. Got 9 road wins last year, so a new.
0: Would that be a franchise high?
1: That would be. In the vast, deep history of Valkyrie's regular season basketball that is all of 1.7 seasons.
0: The Valkyrie's 2026 season is presented by Kaiser Permanente. You know, the last four games, Caitlin Chen shot just 26%. She broke out of that a bit today, going 3 of 4.
1: Yeah, 3 for 4. Nice lefty finish in the lane as well. She's so good around the rim. I mean, she came into this game, what, 11th in total field goal percentage? I have it at 10th, actually, at 54%. But around the rim, 74%. The league average is 64%. For someone 5'8 to be 10 percentage points above league average, very impressive. She was 80% at one point, but that number will go north because her only missed shot today was a 3. So her rim percentage will improve.
0: Can we get some bubble wrap as a sponsor? Tib Hayes, no worse for the wear after wrapping that hit in Dallas.
1: Yep.
0: Again, she came up limping today, but comes out today with 14 big points off the bench.
1: Let's
0: get her a cocoon and keep her safe.
1: And a mega, mega 3, RC.
0: Huge.
1: I mean, it's 71-70. Shot clock's wearing thin. Tip is just standing there with the ball on the left wing. Looks up at the clock. There's not much time. She's like, I might as well throw this thing up there, and swished it. And she doesn't make that shot. This could be a different game.
0: Is that going to be your Chuck Chancey player of the game?
1: Chechi went 5 of 5 from 3.
0: That's
1: and she had 7 rebounds.
0: Yeah.
1: So I'm going to go with Xander Lucini. Who are you going?
0: I'm going to go with Chechi, winning hand player of the game. It's hard to argue. Our winning hand player of the game presented by Chuck Chancey, but they both played really well. Our play of the game presented by Court Builders of Northern California.
1: Hands off Hayes. Right wing with it. Getting downhill. Nearly lost the handle. Back to Salon. Jab step. Back to Hayes. Left wing. 3 to shoot. Jab step. Launches the 3. It's good. Oh, a Hail Mary there from Tiffany Hayes. She's got 14. They absolutely needed that. It wasn't a Hail Mary of a shot, but like the shot clock was winding down. Not much going on. That shot was kind of flat-footed, and it went in.
0: Next up for Golden State, come home to face the Sky. 7 o'clock tip on 95.7 The Game on Wednesday. 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I'd like to lend our condolences to the Nelson family as former Warriors coach Don Nelson passed away earlier today at the age of 86. Kevin Dan will wrap it up next on the Golden State Valkyries Radio Network.
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3: Final score from the Crypt, 84-78. Valks get it done against the Los Angeles Sparks. They improved to 23-9, a game and a half clear of the 22-11 Las Vegas Aces for second in the WNBA standings, only looking up at the 27-7 Minnesota Lynx. So they are going to be 3 games back of the Lynx, and they have 2 games left against the Lynx to play. Well, tonight, the Valkyries made 8 free throws, which means $4,000 will be donated to the Golden State Community Foundation, benefiting educated-focused nonprofits in the Bay Area as part of the Free Throws for Futures program, powered by the PG&E Corporation Foundation. 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This was one of 4 games around the WNBA today as we take a look at our out-of-town scoreboard presented by San Francisco International Airport. Wherever your team goes, you can get there from SFO. Our first game of the day took place in New York. The Liberty taking on an Aces team that sat Asia Wilson, Chelsea Gray, and Jackie Young. It was all Liberty in this one.
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0: Sometimes it feels like the news is full of things that have never happened before. 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
2: As the Mystics defeat the Phoenix Mercury 95-75, the Mystics have won seven straight after losing to the Valkyries on July 18th. That was their last loss. It's been 3 weeks since they've taken an L. Kelsey Plum, just 5 points in 14 minutes in this game. Kalia Copper, 15 points, a double-double, 10 points, 10 rebounds, and 6 assists for Alyssa Thomas as the Mercury dropped to 12-22. So the Valkyries will automatically finish with a better record than the Phoenix Mercury with that 22nd loss. So that's, I mean, not that it really matters because They should finish way ahead of them, but that's one team that for sure they are automatically better than. Then our final game of the day, a record-setting day for Kayla McBride and the Minnesota Lynx as they were taking on the Dallas Wings.
3: 47% from three. I mean, the efficiency. McBride up to the corner. A new WNBA three-point record. 10 from the outside in one game. McBuckets, baby.
2: She only attempted 14 threes as well. So 10 of 14 from downtown. Kayla McBride, 43 points, leading the Lynx to a 103-90 win over the Dallas Wings. I saw this from StatMuse on Twitter. Kayla McBride, the first player in WNBA history to have multiple 40-point games with fewer than two free throw attempts in each game. She was 1 of 1 from the foul line in this game. 20 points, 13 assists for the likely rookie of the year, Olivia Miles. Paige Beckers with 23 to lead Dallas. So the Wings dropped to 19-14, and the Lynx improved to 27-7. So the Wings are the 8 seed at 19-14. The 9 seed is the Portland Fire at 13-19, and the Valkyries are 10 games clear of the Fire. So their magic number now, again, is 3. If they get to 26 wins, they will automatically clinch a playoff spot no matter what happens across the WNBA the rest of the way. That'll do it for us, folks. A big thank you to our network coordinator, Steven Rizzotto. I tried to get my Fleming impression on there. Steven Rizzotto, he has the best Dave Fleming impression.

0: the year before. So big thanks to her. And then R.C. Davis, our producer and engineer extraordinaire. Final score, final time, 84-78. Valks get it done in Los Angeles over the Sparks. We'll talk to you Wednesday, 7 p.m. tip time against the Chicago Sparks here on the 95.7 The Game Golden State Valkyries Radio Network. Thanks for tuning in. We'll speak to you in 72 hours and 25 minutes.
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The San Francisco Historical Society exists to uncover, preserve, and present in engaging ways the colorful and diverse history of our city from its earliest days to the present. 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
18: The Padres hit four homers and took the Sunday night ball game at home against Houston 7-2. Fernando Tatis Jr. with a three-run shot. The Padres just one game out of the last NL wildcard spot behind Philadelphia and Arizona. Arizona beat the Dodgers again 4-2. LA has lost 8 of 9. Philadelphia in 12 innings came back to beat Toronto 7-6. Kyle Schwarber with two more homers. He has 35. Baltimore's Pete Alonso hit two home runs and the Orioles win at Texas 10-5. Tampa Bay won it sixth in a row. Extra inning wins for Milwaukee and Atlanta. The A's won at Boston again 4-3. Wins for the Cubs and the White Sox. Lions quarterback Teddy Bridgewater retired at the age of 33, so Detroit is signing quarterback Joshua Dobbs. Carolina signed quarterback Kyle Trask. And Basketball Hall of Famer Don Nelson passed away at the age of 86. I'm Steve DeSager.
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0: Two pros and a cup of Joe, Fox Sports Radio, LeVar Arrington, Brady Quinn, Jonas Knox with you here. Coming up a little over 15 minutes from now, we are going to have another edition of In Case You Missed It. That'll be yours right here on Fox Sports Radio. Did get a little bit of bad news in the NFL yesterday. Laremy Tunsil. Torn triceps. He is out indefinitely.
1: You said triceps plural?
0: Yeah, I think that's how
2: That's a good actual question. Like, your tricep obviously is made of three muscles. So is it triceps or tricep?
0: I'm seeing triceps.
1: Interesting.
0: Yeah.
2: Right, because obviously it wasn't both, but like even if it was just your right one, it is three muscles. So does that mean it's like two of the three versus one of the three?
0: That's a good point. I was about to ask Dr. Chow that at Radio Row before LeVar jumped in and started making accusations based on, you know, where he's from.
1: Okay.
2: So. Well, no, it was more of how I try to approach him and how he, you know,
1: he's set up to give you your hug.
2: You also made it sound like he made a noise or a sound before he, like when we engaged. 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
9: Basketball Hall of Famer Don Nelson died at the age of 86. He's the second winningest coach in NBA history and won 5 titles as a player with Boston. In the WNBA at Minnesota, Kayla McBride scored 43 points in a win over Dallas, 103-90. Her Lynx team is 27-7. She was a record 10 of 14 from three-point range. Lions quarterback Teddy Bridgewater retired, so Detroit is signing quarterback Joshua Dobbs. Panthers QB Haynes King is out this week, at least with a hamstring injury, so Carolina signed quarterback Kyle Trask. Ty Gibbs took the NASCAR race at Iowa. Alex Palou was the IndyCar winner. Sunday night ball game went to San Diego, which hit 4 home runs and beat Houston 7-2. Tampa Bay won its 6th straight game, 4-1 at Seattle. Extra inning wins for Atlanta and Milwaukee. Philadelphia in 12 innings beat Toronto 7-6. Arizona over the Dodgers 4-2. I'm Steve DeSager.
10: You know what time it is?
1: 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It's two pros and a cup of joe.
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1: College football Hall of Famer LeVar Arrington. It's two pros and a cup of joe.
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0: Spanky's wave is, I don't know, man. I don't know about the Spanky wave, man. I don't know, bro.
1: Does Mark know that that's Patty's new nickname that Brady gave him, Spanky? Mark, does that fit?
2: And our gang.
0: Spanky, yeah. Yeah.
1: Yep.
0: He's a little rascal.
1: LeVar said one time, he said, Patty looks like a little kid on a candy wrapper or something like that.
0: He does, like a Laffy Taffy, don't he?
1: But I know there's a candy that's got like a little kid's face on it. I know it. I can't think of it. It's either Lemonheads or something like that.
0: And on a beefaroni can.
1: Yeah.
0: You know what I mean?
1: That too.
0: Like have him smiling on a beefaroni can. I bet.
1: But it is Two Pros and a Cup of Joe here on Fox Sports Radio. It's LeVar Arrington, Brady Quinn, Jonas Knox with you. 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And if you are listening on the podcast, we appreciate you doing so. Kyle Shanahan. All right, he's working his way back after the accident, the car accident that he was involved in

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2: Hello there, everyone. Good morning and welcome into the Morning Roast on this Monday, August 10th. Sam Lumman filling in for Joe Spadoni today. He's got to take his kids to school, so I will be driving your show today. Joining me, of course, is Joe the Butcher Boy Shasky. Shout out to Ken and Chase in the back. They are doing the job that Carter and I usually do, so everyone's out of place today except for, of course, Joe Shasky, as I mentioned. Joe, how you doing this morning?
3: I'm sad today.
2: Understandable. You
3: know, the news of Don Nelson's passing was spreading yesterday morning. Are you okay?
2: Yeah.
3: Okay.
2: Nothing out of the ordinary for me.
3: You know, it's just 86 years old. He's a little younger than my grandfather. He lived a great life. Look, if I can make it to 86, I'll take it right now. But, you know, it's just sad. It's another example, as we had Kruko last week talking about retirement. It's another example of we're getting old. And I look at Don Nelson as one of the most important figures in my basketball life. Like, there's no other way around it. The guy's like a Forrest Gump character of the NBA. You think about it, he's done it. He's connected to it. He has unbelievable ties to incredible basketball, going all the way back to the Boston Celtics. And what he has done in terms of his imprint on the game is unbelievably deep. And it's just, it's really sad. I look at somebody who was almost like a Shakespearean, like, tortured soul in the sense that he would push the game forward so much, yet as a head coach could never get over the hump. And we were just kind of kicking this around, and I would throw it to the audience today, 888-957-9570. I want to hear all your Don Nelson memories, and let's honor him. I mean, we are the Warriors flagship, and he's one of the greatest coaches in Warrior history, and I don't think we have a dynasty if it isn't for Don Nelson, not just what he did with the Warriors, but in the NBA. Is he top two, top three most influential coaches in any sport to never win a title?
2: I mean, we were kind of going over that before the show, and it's hard. It's a hard list to parse out there because, yeah, there really are no coaches who had an impact like Nelly without actually winning it all. I mean, you said it well there, Shasky. You know, there is no dynasty without Don Nelson, because Don Nelson's voice, I mean, he was the one who is championing for this organization to draft Steph Curry in that draft. It was the 2009 draft.
3: Well, that's really direct. He also had a big indirect way, just in the way the game is played.
2: No, and I was going to get to that as well. Just, I mean, there's the impact he had on the Warriors, but then on basketball overall, he brought a new style to basketball that we were kind of seeing glimpses of in the 80s, but he really took it and ran with it. In the late 80s when he took over the Warriors in 88. And obviously, there's the run TMC offense. And then when he came back, his second stint in 2006, that was my first real exposure to Don Nelson. I was 13 years old, about to go into eighth grade of middle school. And, of course, I've told this story numerous times, you know, about how my dad and I were walking to a Giants game. We're crossing the street next to Delancey Street. And we see this older guy with a, you know, black jacket, black shirt, nice pants walk by us. And my dad's like, "Do you know who that is?" I was like, "No, no, who's that?" And he's like, "That's Don Nelson. That was the Warriors head coach last time they were in the playoffs," which that lost me. I'm going to be honest. And this is for the era. This is 2006. Warriors playoffs? What? That's a thing that's allowed to happen? I didn't know that could happen because to that up to that point in my life, Joe, I'd never seen the Warriors in the playoffs. And Don Nelson completely changed what I thought is possible for the Warriors, in that they can get into the playoffs and do great things there. Of course, I mean that We Believe playoff series victory over the Dallas Mavericks. And for a time, I thought that's how good it was going to get. But then Steph Curry's available in the draft. He's the one in the organization saying, "We got to get this kid. We got to get this kid." And then I'll never forget, Joe, I think this is one of the seminal lines in Bay Area sports history in terms of the impact of what he said had on history afterwards. After Steph Curry's first preseason game, I remember reading the Contra Costa Times the next morning, Marcus Thompson II had an article in there about the game. And remember, at the time, there was this whole Amari Stoudemire trade rumors. Oh, they sent Steph to the Knicks for Stoudemire. We all know Steph wanted to go to the Knicks initially, and these trade rumors were swirling. The Warriors were desperate for a big man who could score. Stoudemire was

0: expected to be that person. And Don Nelson, after that first preseason game, said, yeah, Steph's not going anywhere. He can buy a house here. And I just felt like that line right there locks Steph in to the Warriors in perpetuity. And it is the reason why the Warriors are where they're at right now. Don Nelson's greatest gift to the Warriors and to this game might not just be his offense. It is planting his flag in Steph Curry for the Warriors and saying, this is your guy. Okay, no, I'm going to call it a career and go, you know, Maui.
1: It's interesting that that's what you think because, you know, I mean, I'm just a little older and we just have different prerogatives. I just think it's way deeper than just Steph Curry.
0: And I agree with you.
1: People are going to connect those dots today, and that's fine. They can do that. You know, I think there's really no Steph Curry without a lot of people. Larry Riley,
0: yeah,
1: you know, is another one. I think of Mark Jackson empowering him. I want to go back, though, because he talked a lot. One of the main stories that I would always hear over the years from Don Nelson is that Red Auerbach. Now, he played for Red Auerbach, arguably one of the greatest coaches in any sport ever in terms of winning, just direct winning. Played for Red Auerbach with the Boston Celtics. He went from the Lakers in one finals to the Celtics. Don Nelson was so old, okay? Don Nelson was so old. You can't even name the team he was drafted on, most people. Does anyone know what team he was drafted on? The Chicago? What do you think?
0: Oh, I think it's the Zephyrs, right?
1: Yes. Who ended up becoming the Baltimore Bullets. That's how old he is,
0: mm-hmm.
1: All right?
0: Well, again, obviously the big shot that he had when he was with the Celtics back in the 60s. I mean, that's footage. It's a very grainy footage there, Shasky.
1: It's the pre-Kawhi Leonard ball on the rim type of a shot. And so he goes from the Lakers in the finals after getting traded from the Zephyrs to the Lakers. And he waltzes on over and wins five rings with the Boston Celtics over his time there and has his number 19 retired. I mean, think about that. You go from the Lakers to the Celtics. Then you get you win five titles. You get your number retired. You play for legendary Red Auerbach. He's an Iowa legend. The guy came from a small town. He came from such a small town, they took a bicycle wheel, okay? This is going back in the day as we go all, you know, individual trainers and AAU teams. He took a bicycle wheel, ripped the spokes out, and would shoot into a bicycle wheel. Can you believe that? That's how old Don Nelson is, all right? And
0: he's truly been around for a long time.
1: He takes over the Milwaukee Bucks after the Milwaukee Bucks lose Kareem Abdul-Jabbar. And he signs up to be an assistant. I mean, the guy has a Forrest Gump-like quality to him. Takes over, and the head coach, he's the assistant coach. The head coach goes 3-15, resigns out of nowhere. And boom, he's the guy.
0: Now he's the dude, yep.
1: And he's got to run that team. And that's where he created this entire thing. And I go back to point forward. You're talking about Steph Curry being Steph Curry, right, today?
0: Mm-hmm.
1: Is Steph Curry Steph Curry without point forward Draymond Green?
0: No.
1: Do you know where point forward started?
0: Started with Don Nelson.
1: Absolutely. Mm-hmm. Paul Pressey. And so, you know, I know Steiny's somewhere like, yeah, Paul Pressey. But he took these post-Kareem Abdul-Jabbar Milwaukee Bucks and playoff after playoff after playoff. Some would say some of the most talented teams to not win at all.
0: Mm-hmm.
1: And he's there for a long, long time. And he ends up taking a year off, comes back to the Warriors because the owner of the Bucks ends up buying the Warriors, Jim Fitzgerald.
0: All right.
1: All right. And he creates Run TMC. That's what he does. And why was Run TMC so revolutionary? I know the Lake Show, you know, Showtime, 1980s Lakers, they were the most prolific in terms of winning. But think about this. They had Kareem Abdul-Jabbar. They had a traditional center.
0: They had serious star power on
1: that team. And traditional positions.
0: Yep.
1: Whereas Run TMC, what made it so revolutionary, you had 6'8 Rod Higgins playing center at times.
0: Mm-hmm.
1: And Chris Mullin playing power forward. And then you had the three-guard lineup of Mitch Richmond, who was a bigger guard, Sharunas Marcellonis, and Tim Hardaway. And the Warriors go to the playoffs 4 out of 6 years while he's there. They end up drafting Chris Webber and Latrell Sprewell and a variety of other guys. Like, Chris Webber is the prototypical modern center. And Nelly wanted him at 6'11 to play center. And like Nelly, a tortured soul, like I keep thinking about, like, all the different guys that he worked for and different things. Part of his legacy is the legacy of the NBA, which is two guys can't get along. Whether it's teammates, whether it's coaches, whether it's head coach with front office, player with front office, head coach with owner, player with owner. And one of the big moments in Warrior history is Chris Webber and Don Nelson having a falling out.
0: Well, I remember
1: you can't write the history of the Warriors without including that.
0: Yeah. Well, I remember, yeah, because he had that ridiculous contract, Webber. He came out, he was drafted, signed what, with a 10-year deal, I think you said it was before.
1: And he had crazy opt outs.
0: And for whatever reason, he had an opt out after the first year. And again, Joe, this is all, you know, before my time. I was, I think, a year old when all this was transpiring, but I've read the history.
1: Sure.
0: And I always go back to the thing I read the most, Bill Simmons years ago. It was after
1: the
0: 60 ways to piss off your franchise. And I read that every year because I think it's important to remember where we once were as a organization fan base here in Dub Nation. And the Don Nelson sections are just so much fun because the basketball stories are so much fun in terms of just the high, you know, the high scoring offense, the run and gun, revolutionizing the game. Those are fun games. And of course, we saw the redux of that in Nelly's second stint. But then there's also, as you mentioned, the drama, the fallouts with Chris Webber. You saw the fallouts happen again when he came back, when things kind of fell apart with Stack Jack and Monte Ellis in his second round.
1: We'll get to that.
0: No, obviously, but it's just, for me, that's just kind of like Nelly almost, there's like a perfect imperfection about him.
1: He's
0: in terms
1: Shakespeareanly
0: of,
1: yes, flawed.
0: That's a good way to put it also.
1: He's almost got like an Achilles heel, which is his personality is his greatest strength.
0: Mm-hmm.
1: It's also his biggest weakness.
0: Yes.
1: And look, when you're quantifying the legacy of an individual after they've passed, I think a big part of Nelly is he's one of the most colorful characters of all time who, like, his light was so bright, it would sometimes burn himself.
0: That's a good way to put it, yeah. And I do think, like, growing up, Joe, as a Warrior fan, again, I didn't get exposed to Don Nelson until I was 13 years old. And that's why I loved kind of like Nelson's time with the Warriors. It does, I feel like, stretch across different generations.
1: Decades.
0: It really does. Like, how old were you when the Run TMC Warriors really got going?
1: I was 10 years old.
0: Exactly. I was 13 years old for We Believe. You and I were kind of in that same
1: Chris
0: age demo.
1: Mullen was a god to me.
0: Like,
1: and he saved Chris Mullen's life.
0: Mm-hmm,
1: again, this is Don Nelson who knows
0: alcoholism. Yeah.
1: Basically, you know, saved his NBA career. Maybe saving his life is strong, but got him sober.
0: Yeah.
1: It's one of the greatest things that ever happened to Chris Mullen's entire life. He's talked about it forever.
0: Yeah.
1: And
0: you don't get the Hall of Fame career of Chris Mullen without Don Nelson. But Nelly, it's just, again, he was such an impact for you growing up as a young Warrior fan.
1: He's unbelievable.
0: He was such an impact for me growing up as a young Warrior fan, albeit in a different generation, because, again, growing up for me, Joe, the first, you know, 13 years of my life, the Warriors were god awful.
1: I know.
0: Like,
1: they
0: were a skid mark on the NBA. They were just beset by just bad play, bad ownership, just bad people running the team, incompetence. And when Nelly came to the Warriors, of course, there was that big trade that he pushed Chris Mullen to make to bring in Al Harrington and Steven Jackson. And I forget who in the Chronicle wrote it. Maybe it was Ratto. Maybe it was Bruce Jenkins. Maybe it was Scott Osler. Bless you, Joe. I remember the headline: new trade acquisitions just fit Nelly's style. That was the headline in the Chronicle the next day.
1: And he was particular.
0: And everything changed. And everything I believed to be true about the Warriors completely changed under Don Nelson. I mean, this the early 2000s, Joe, like, I was really into Giants baseball. Barry Bonds was a big part of that. But before Bonds' home run chase in 2001, the late 90s, my dad would take me to Warrior games all the time. And I became obsessed with the Warriors as a young kid. And that kind of took a backseat to the Giants. But when Nelly came along and what he put together with that Warriors team, it locked me back into the Warriors as a young fan in a way that I haven't let go of it since. And, you know, the impact that Don Nelson had on you as a fan, that's for me, like, he drew me back into this team in a way that now I am Warriors for life. But I will always love this team. And it flamed out, which sucked, because that's just how it is with the Warriors.
1: That's who he was,
0: yeah.
1: Sam.
0: But to me also, that's just what the Warriors were.
1: I know, but he's the architect and the arsonist. Think about this. Like, he made two of the worst trades in Warrior history. Now, there's been a lot of them. Mitch Richmond for Billy Owens? Chris Webber for Tom Gugliotta? He also traded Penny for Chris Webber, right?
0: Mm-hmm.
1: You know what I mean? Like,
0: yeah.
1: He also drafted Tim Hardaway, you know? And after leaving the Warriors, it tailspun the Warriors into horrible trade, walking the desert. He goes to the Knicks. He wants to trade Patrick Ewing. Gets fired by the Knicks, replaced by Jeff Van Gundy. Again, he's a Forrest Gump of the NBA.
0: Yeah.
1: Then after leaving the Knicks, all right, he goes to the Dallas Mavericks. He's the guy who found Dirk Nowitzki for Robert Tractor Trailer. He's the guy who found Steve Nash. And then what ends up happening with Dallas? I don't know. Have you noticed the pattern here? Him and Mark Cuban have a falling out. And

0: And I'll never forget the day. And
1: the Montgomery era.
0: This is the old station. I'm working in the warehouse at Mary Sales in South City, my uncle's warehouse. And Bob Fitzgerald says, I heard a rumor that Don Nelson's coming back. And my jaw dropped. And every Warrior fan's jaw dropped. And he shows up with the Warriors and changes everything. And yes, that trade that Mullen pulled off, Al Harrington and Stackjack for,
1: I think,
0: Dunleavy and Troy Murphy is one of the greatest trades in the history of Warrior Land. And when it comes to like catching lightning in a bottle, him beating his former employer, beating his former boss in Mark Cuban, and the number one seed, Dallas Mavericks, and the guy he found in Dirk Nowitzki is one of the greatest moments, forget sports, Bay Area history. We believe was a moment in time everyone will hold. Some might, not me, but some might hold it in higher regard than one of the championships. They might. They legitimately might. And in true Nelly fashion, the next year they didn't even make the playoffs.
1: Almost immediately started blowing it up. It was one of the greatest month and a halfs of being a Warrior fan, not just winning the series, but you're basking in the glow afterwards because you're thinking that that's one of those playoff series that you make a leap forward from. And immediately it all gets blown up when they trade Jason Richardson for, I believe that was the pick that became Brandon Wright.
0: Yes.
1: Or I think Wright was picked and then they traded Jay Richard. Either way, I remember watching that happen in real time and just, And of course, they start off 0-6 the next year. And in true, I feel like Warriors, and in true Don Nelson fashion, they go 48-34, the best record for a team at the time to miss the playoffs. And again, when I say perfectly imperfect, I just feel like those 2 years just perfectly encapsulated the Don Nelson experience. A lot of fun times with We Believe, and then just a lot of frustration afterwards.
0: Yeah, and think about this. Everyone's like, oh, he wanted to pick Steph Curry. I think Larry Riley wanted to pick Steph Curry. Nelly alienated Baron Davis, which made him opt out and want to go to the Clippers, and that's why you drafted Steph Curry. Like, that's the little nuance that I would love to have a conversation at some point with Steiny. Like, part of his own alienation of Baron Davis during the contract negotiations is that was the more bigger domino than him pounding the table for Steph Curry. Monte Ellis, Paul Pressey, Alton Lister, you know, Tim Hardaway, Sharunas, Marshall Lewis. We could pick probably 100 different players and say their finest moments came under the tutelage of Don Nelson. His lasting image, very similar to Kyle Shanahan, Shakespeareanly tortured because he was a tinkerer by nature. And it almost, he tinkered too much, if that makes sense. But it was what made him brilliant. He was an unbelievable tactician. If America said that player is good, Don Nelly's like, no, actually, I think he sucks. If America says that player over there sucks, Nelly's like, no, actually.
1: Give me that guy.
0: I think he's incredible. There's no Steph Curry. There's no Draymond Green. There's no a lot of players in the modern game and the way the game is played, space and pace, positionless basketball, point forwards, if there's no Don Nelson. Don Nelson deserves all the love, and I want to hear from everybody their favorite stories.
1: 888-957-9570. We're talking about the life and legacy of Don Nelson. I want to hear from Warrior fans today as we're coming to you live from the Laughing Monk Studios. Laughing Monk, Righteously Brewed in San Francisco, and also we're going to talk to Tim Roy later in this show about Nelly. Before we go to the break, though, I want to give everyone a heads up. The Giants take on the Rockies at Oracle Park Saturday, August 15th. That's this weekend. The first 20,000 fans will receive a Gigante sweatshirt presented by Toyota. You can buy your tickets at sfgiants.com, but keep it locked to this show between 7:30 and 8 for the cue to call. When you hear this sounder, be caller number 5 on the contest line, and you'll win a couple tickets to the game on Saturday, courtesy of Toyota. 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A lot of Don Nelson conversation this morning. 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
7: Morning, Coach. Sam Lohman in for Joe Spadoni this morning alongside Joe Shask. It is the Morning Roast. 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
8: Reread that. When is that?
7: I don't have a date here on this read. September 11th looks like.
8: September 11th. Yes. Where's it at?
7: It is at, let's see here. I'm not seeing here in our read where that's at. I'll have to work that out maybe in the break and I'll get looked at for that one there.
8: So in honor of.
7: Pettinellifp.com to learn more. You can probably find out there.
8: In honor of Don Nelson passing, I got a text late last night. What's up, Joe? It's Jim Sweeney here. Just thought I'd give you a good Don Nelson story. We worked together for 8 years with the Warriors. I was in charge of merchandise sales and promotions. Then he got let go by Chris Cohen. 2 years later, I got the boot from Chris Cohen. Nelly called me the very next day, and he said he'd find me a job in the front office with the Mavericks if I wanted to move to Dallas. What a very loyal guy. And a really good friend. God bless his soul. Jim Sweeney. That's who Nelly was.
7: Yeah.
8: Nelly was a guy that could drink a whiskey with you, smoke a joint with you, and completely run you out of town. He was a very complex individual.
7: We almost said at the same time there. That's a great way to do it. Very complex, very successful, but also very flawed.
8: Yeah.
7: And again, I felt, again, growing up before Steve Kerr, before Steph Curry became successful, before the Warriors became what the Warriors are today, you know, Don Nelson was, I mean, for a moment, the most successful coach I'd ever watched as a Warrior fan. That's how bad things used to be for this organization. But I do feel like he kind of represented so much of what made the Warriors fun and frustrating at the same time. Because I think one of my favorite stats, Shasky, I remember I was at the when the Celtics came to town in 07-08. Because remember, that season they had just gotten the first, you know, big super team of this era, KG, Ray Allen, and Paul Pierce. And the Celtics were playing the Warriors that night. And I remember looking at the program that night, and I think I saw one of my most favorite stats I've ever seen in a basketball program. Weird category to create. The Warriors were first in the league in scoring at about 110 points a game. And they were last in the league in defensive scoring, averaging, giving up about 109 points a game. Like, that was the Don Nelson experience right there. All this boom on offense, zero defense. Like, there's a game once that season where, like, they lost, like, 97-92 or

0: or something like that. And I remember Fitz saying on the broadcast afterwards, you know, this is the first time the Warriors have lost a game this year in which their opponent scored under 100 points. Like, and that if you want to beat the Warriors, you needed to score at least 100. And this was a time in the NBA where 100 wasn't guaranteed like it is today. Like, Don Nelson's offense was so ahead of its time. The defense, let's just not talk about that part of it there. But he truly represented what was fun about the Warriors. And then the way things ended, like, I was just so frustrated with how those last 2 years went when they were bad. There was squabbling. I remember there was a story of, you know, after Monte Ellis crashed his moped, there's this whole back and forth he had with Nelson where he's like, Coach, why is everyone always mad at me about everything? Never mind that, you know, you're essentially the face of the franchise at the time. You got this $66 million deal and you're asking Don Nelson why there's so much scrutiny on you. That might have something to do with it. But that was just the kind of nonsense that would transpire with this organization at the time. And then the game would start and they'd go out and drop 115 in the first three quarters and you forget all about it for a few hours. I mean, that was the Don Nelson experience, for me at least, in that second stint with him.
1: He was very much a doghouse or complete empowerment guy. And it's got a lot of Shanahan vibes to it.
0: That's a good combo, especially with him in rookies. It was Anthony Randolph. You remember the Anthony Randolph saga?
1: Of course.
0: I mean, that guy was one of the few. I think he was drafted the year before Steph, if I recall, right? Like
1: maybe 2 years
0: prior. Yeah, but he was, again, one of those things where Baron Davis left.
1: I think Ekpe Udoh might have been mashed in there somewhere.
0: That's right. Okay, Udoh. Oh, geez. Oh, we're going to say so many names today that are like, oh, yeah, well, that guy.
1: I was thinking about guys that, like, he just found. Like, if you just go, like, Nelly's gems. Guys that only he could find.
0: C.J. Watson is the first one that comes to mind. They brought him on because they needed someone
1: thought
0: to.
1: Of?
0: Well, I mean, they brought him on because they wanted him to be a backup for Monte Ellis.
1: Okay.
0: And he ended up playing so well, they started playing him with Monte a bunch of times. And C.J. Watson, he came up. I mean, Nelly loved the G League guys.
1: I wrote down some of them.
0: He loved the
1: Anthony
0: 10-day.
1: Morrow.
0: Man, that was the other
1: Anthony
0: one.
1: Anthony Morrow. How about Matt Barnes?
0: Yep, that's a good one,
1: Matt
0: too.
1: Matt Barnes had some of his best times here. How about, let me throw some other ones at you. Sharunas Marshallonis. Now, that's a name really only Warrior fans are going to remember and diehard NBA fans.
0: Yeah. Well, his son was just at St. Mary's in the last year or two.
1: One of the strongest guards I've ever seen play. And I love Sharunas Marshallonis. And look, European white guy. He was one of the, he was a very evolutionary step in the chain. You don't get to Dirk if you don't find a Sharunas Marshallonis. Now, Dirk, obviously 7 foot tall and very different in terms of game, but, like, that's where Nelly's brain was.
0: Yeah.
1: No one had Dirk on their radar. Nelly did. Steve Nash. No one had Nash, even though he was a first rounder. Nobody was thinking Steve Nash would be Steve Nash.
0: Yeah.
1: Nelly did.
0: Some point guard out of Santa Clara rising into Hall of Fame stardom. Yeah.
1: The Mississippi Missile. Anybody remember Monte Ellis? Now, I know Monte said some weird things over the weekend. We don't have to get to that right now.
0: Yeah, it was not today.
1: His best years were under Nelly.
0: Yep.
1: How about Andres Bjerknes? His best years were under who?
0: Yep. He was a double-double a night until he forgot how to shoot free throws.
1: Going back to yesteryear, obviously, I brought up Paul Pressey earlier. I mean, I don't think people understand. He was basically the facilitator for that Bucks team, which allowed three guards to be able to get their shots up. He was their point forward. He was their guy that kind of created the offense. Stack Jack. There's an argument Stack Jack's best years came with the Warriors.
0: Al Harrington. Another one. I mean, all those guys from that team. You know, Monte, Barron, Al Harrington, Jay Rich.
1: Latrell Sprewell.
0: Stack Jack.
1: Nobody had Latrell Sprewell on their radar when he was drafted out of Bama and would have been empowered. Look, I know you said the name Latrell Sprewell, and it's very loaded with a lot of things. Spree for three was a thing. Spree was, I thought he was a top 5-6 shooting guard at one point when the Warriors had him. There's so many names that Nelly himself, the mad scientist, found who had their best years under him.
0: Yep. We'll keep this conversation going on the other side. Again, all morning long, I want to hear from Warrior fans. 888-957-9570. Don Nelson, the legendary coach, passing away at the age of 86 yesterday. What did Don Nelson mean to you as a Warrior fan? Because in some way, shape, or form, he probably is a big reason why you are a Warrior fan. What did Don Nelson mean to you, Warrior fans? I want to hear from you guys all morning long. 888-957-9570 is the number to call or text. But now it is time for the teamwork play of the game, brought to you by El Camino Health. And get that head going. There it is. And last night, the Valkyries held off a furious late charge by the Los Angeles Sparks. that ended up holding on to win 84-78. Veronica Burton had only 7 points, but she had a big bucket in the fourth to slow down the Sparks' late rally.
2: Foul! E uno para Veronica Burton. Big bucket there for V. And it's 70-60. It's the third and one of the game for the Valkyries. This one comes at a great time to stop a 9-0 run. Burton try to make it an 11-point Valkyries lead here.
0: That was Kevin Dana on the call here last night on 95.7 The Game. Again, the Valkyries hold off the Los Angeles Sparks 84-78, almost lost a 19-point lead down in L.A. last night. That would not have been fun, but Natalie Nicasse's crew, they held in there. So that was the teamwork play of the game brought to you by El Camino Health. El Camino Health, where togethering heals. Don Nelson, 86 years old. He is no longer with us. I want to hear from Warrior fans. 888-957-9570 is the number to call or text. Don Nelson conversation all morning long. We'll be talking to Tim Roy about that as well at 8:20. And what's coming up the game is sponsored by Fremont Bank. Here for you, here for good.

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1: Certainly has enjoyed the rookie year of Stephen Curry. Flynn will shoot it. Whoa, will rebound it. And Don Nelson stands alone. No man that has stalked the NBA sidelines has ever won 1,333 games until tonight. Don Nelson certainly happy about it. This young group of Warriors dousing him a little bit as they win at 116-107. And people at the Target Center giving Don Nelson a nice respectful applause as they have watched NBA history tonight.
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3: 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Bob Fitzgerald on the call for then Comcast Sportsnet Bay Area. That's how far back you got to go. And Steph, of course, was still there. Don Nelson getting win 1,333. He added two more to his resume before calling it a career and heading off to Maui to live the best life possible there. Of course, finishing with 1,335 regular season wins. And we are talking about the life and legacy of one Don Nelson today on the Morning Roast. Sam Lomigan filling in for Joe Spadoni, Joe Shasky along with me as well. And we want to hear from you, Warrior fans. 888-957-9570 is the number to call or text. Shasky, I'm going to throw it at you. Do you remember that night watching Nelly become the winningest coach of all time?
4: I do. And I also remember the team doing some wild celebrating. That was part of the Nelly, lore is the team would celebrate with the coach.
3: Yeah.
4: Whether that means smoking or drinking. And, that's kind of Nelly's just... It's just, he's so funny because on one level, I respect his brain so much in terms of the tinkering. On another level, he would drive me nuts. And I think that that's what made him so, real. He was not perfect. Part of, Steph Curry, he almost seems too good to be true.
3: He's too perfect almost.
4: In a weird way, yeah. And, I watched some of the Hall of Fame speeches over the weekend. And Luke Kuechly came up. And I don't know what it is. Luke Kuechly kind of bugs me. He's too perfect. He's too perfect. I know. I sound like a hater, but he's almost too perfect.
3: A little jealousy in there too. I wish I was that perfect also.
4: He just, I don't know. He's just a little too perfect for me.
3: Yeah.
4: But Nelly is the architect of some of my greatest favorite moments watching the Warriors. Mm-hmm. He's also the architect of some of the worst moments of my Warrior fandom. The Billy Owens trade is one of the worst trades the Warriors have ever done.
3: Yeah.
4: Not that Billy Owens wasn't talented coming out of Syracuse. You traded away a Hall of Famer in Mitch Richmond.
3: Sent to the Kings in that one? Yeah, the up-the-road rival as well. And I don't know. Of course, I don't know what the Kings-Warriors relationship was back then. I'm sure there wasn't one. But
4: I mean, they were brand new. I mean, I think 88, whatever, so it was within a couple of years of that. This was a horrible trade.
3: But do people forget, we talk about Run TMC as this great hallowed era of Warriors basketball. It really was a... What, two-year run with all those three together?
4: Yeah.
3: They only had the one playoff run together, I believe, where all three of them were on the court. Almost kind of like We Believe.
4: Yes.
3: We Believe it very similar to Run TMC, where you feel like you catch this great group together and you're going to have this extended run of success. But that kind of goes into, why I say he's perfectly imperfect, Don Nelson. I think what makes him so relatable is he is... As great as he is, he has the flaws that we as people also have.
4: No doubt.
3: And he also had
4: the moments.
3: Yes. And so the highs of Don Nelson were so much fun, whether it was from TMC. When you were, middle school, We Believe for me, if you owned a We Believe shirt, you had the coolest shirt in the Bay Area. I got that shirt. I wore it so much. I unfortunately

0: lost it. But, and I said, you know, my statement that I tweeted out yesterday was, thank you, Nelly, for making us believe. Because that is what he did. He made us believe in that team.
1: The irony is he didn't even believe in them. Apparently, from what Stat Jack and Matt Barnes say, that he quit on them and wasn't really doing any coaching down the stretch. It's just that, but that's who he was. You know what I mean? Like, that's part of what made Nelly Nelly, is that he would brilliantly find Chris Webber for Penny Hardaway. And then
0: somehow break it all up.
1: Tragically have an issue a year later where they couldn't get on the same page. And quite frankly, look, I think Chris Webber, if he were to be fully honest, he was wrong. Now, Nelly was wrong because they didn't. No, I want to make this clear.
0: Oh, no, I'm curious. I want to make this
1: very clear.
0: Yeah.
1: Nelly was wrong in that the guy clearly didn't want to play center, right, at 6'11". But if we're being, like, taking a step back and thinking about the history of the game, no, Nelly was at the forefront of it, and Chris Webber was going to be the seminal piece that propelled the game forward. If Webber was playing right now, would he be a power forward or a center?
0: Oh, he'd be the perfect center in today's game.
1: He'd be exactly what Anthony Davis was.
0: He'd be kind of what the Warriors are looking for right now, solid stretch five.
1: Yeah, he's a better passer than what Anthony Davis is. But, like, I mean, he was everything that you were looking for in a small ball five. And, you know, I think him kind of getting traded and going around and then eventually settling in on the Kings and having a pretty good run for the Kings. If we look back at Webber's career, as good as it was, for as talented as he was, he didn't live up to what he could have been, in my eyes. He had some great years, and injuries definitely derailed it. That microfracture thing derailed it. But he spent some lost years in Washington before landing in Sacramento, and I think him reluctantly embracing being a passing big was a part of that. And that's kind of the tragedy of Don Nelson. And then him stepping down on the Warriors after obviously having the fallout with him and Webber, like, not only did we lose the player, we lost the coach.
0: It's almost like he comes in as great everything is, then when he leaves, he leaves a pile of wreckage. Yeah, yes. That's a good one. He's a vortex, a storm. He comes in, there's greats, and then there's lows, and the lows are just so low that it took so long for the Warriors to dig themselves out of that Chris Webber hole. Like, again, Joe, I talk about how when I grew up watching Warriors basketball, like, I grew up, the first players I rooted for were Muggsy Bogues, yeah, Mookie Blaylock, Donald Foyle, you know, Speedy Claxton was there, Nick Van Exel was there. Like, the garbage Warrior basketball that I grew up in, like, was a product of that fallout between Mully and Chris Webber. Like, whiffing a pick that badly, I mean, we think the James Wiseman pick has set the Warriors back now. That Webber, you know, pick and fallout, that was what kicked off 14, 15 years of just abject misery for this organization.
1: I mean, could you imagine if you had the rookie of the year and then 1 year later you trade him away, yeah, and then the coach resigns, and yeah, because the coach and him have a problem?
0: No, like, yeah, imagine if, like, the other year, you know, the Mavericks traded Cooper Flagg after his first year, and then, like, that's an unfathomable thing to consider in today's NBA, especially when, you know, number one picks or top picks, so much value is placed on them, sure, in terms of their importance for the organization. The idea of driving away a top pick like that is unheard of in today's NBA.
1: 100%.
0: But that was almost what you would expect from the Warriors back in those days.
1: And I want you also to think about this, that the Franz Wagners of the world that you see now playing point forward, those guys wouldn't exist without Nelly's entire implementation in the 70s and in the 80s, yeah, in terms of the point forward position. I'm not sure Victor Wembanyama develops the way that he does, the way he is right now, without the evolutionary piece of Dirk Nowitzki. I think you could draw a direct line from what Dirk is to what Victor will be one day.
0: I see that,
1: and,
0: yeah,
1: and being a 7-footer
0: who can also
1: touch
0: shoot
1: and range and shoot. Yes. Yes, I mean, think
0: Dirk in that playoff series, man. Like,
1: unreal.
0: He would get into, he not in game six, but I swear, he would just get off of these heaters where just from the corner, Dirk just could not miss.
1: Dirk, the elbow jumper from Dirk is all-time iconic. The skill level of a point guard like Steve Nash is a requirement around the league now. Is it not?
2: Yeah.
1: Without Steve Nash, is there a Steph Curry?
0: Probably not.
1: I mean, like, and now obviously Steph, that people are going, oh, Steph's better than Steve. No, what I'm saying is like,
0: one has to walk for the other to run.
1: Exactly. As we see Christian McCaffrey today, living off the backs of what Marshall Faulk did, mm-hmm, and then prior to him, what Roger Craig did. Like, for the game to evolve forward, you need these individuals that propel it forward, but you needed a coach to empower said individuals,
0: and have that
1: identify
0: vision.
1: Those people, put them out there and let them succeed and fail. And Nelly was that guy. He was the ultimate mad scientist.
0: When I think of Don Nelson too and his other impacts on the Warriors, what I remember him most for is the small ball lineup. You know, he did not like that traditional center that people saw at the time. Because remember when
1: Big Stiff.
0: His second stint with the Warriors, this was kind of at the back end of Shaq's dominance. This is when Kevin Garnett was one of the premier centers in the league. Yao Ming. I mean, those are guys who, whenever the Warriors would play those teams, or the Spurs too with Tim Duncan, those teams used to just make the Warriors miserable because they had the center that could stymie them. But when they played, like, oh man, those Nelly Warriors versus Mike D'Antoni's Suns games
1: were the most fun.
0: They would just run Shaq off the floor. He'd be huffing and puffing.
1: So, I'm going to give you an example of what you're talking about. So, you know, you say, hey, they didn't play a center. In the 70s, he did play a center, Alton Lister. Okay, this is with the Bucks.
0: Mm-hmm.
1: He would have Alton Lister play so far away from the court, the hoop on offense, it would force bigs like, let's just say, Mark Eaton or Kareem or whoever out of the paint to free up the middle. He started that.
0: Yeah.
1: And now you have all these stretch fives that now can shoot and go. But even if you didn't have the skill, like Alton didn't, he would just say, hey, I don't want you down and, you know, clogging the lane. Get out of there. People thought that was insane.
0: Mm-hmm. Now, most revolutionaries are looked at that way.
1: Exactly. I mean, I don't think we understand that the space and pace with which the game has absolutely evolved forward. And I want to make sure that it's clear. There's the Lakers, there's, you know, Paul Westhead. There's a lot of guys that have their hands in the mix here. But Nelly absolutely is one of those seminal figures.
0: Absolutely. But again, another thing I was thinking about also in terms of the impact is going back to that small ball lineup, it kind of, and maybe I'm off base on this, tell me, when the Warriors went with the death lineup in the NBA Finals. The ultimate small ball lineup.
1: Nelly like, would have been somewhere like smiling ear to ear.
0: Nelly had to just be going nuts in his Maui mansion watching when that lineup 100%. Came together. Like when I think of the small ball lineup impact, I think of that death lineup where there was no traditional center, Draymond Green at the five. Like that was Nelly ball put at the highest level in the NBA Finals with the best players possible for it. And of course the death lineup hit a whole new level when Kevin Durant came on board, though Durant's, you know, unofficially 7 feet tall, but that's neither here nor there. But that is when I think about the greatest of Don Nelson's impact. You know, you talk about how, you know, the Steve Nash, Steph Curry comp, you know, one begets the other. The small ball lineup that, in a sense, he threw out against the Mavericks in 07, Monte, Baron, Steven, Al, Jay Rich.
1: Yep.
0: That's the lineup that walked so that the death lineup
1: 100%.
0: Years later could run. So that's like when I talk about Don Nelson just kind of paving the way for this Warriors dynasty, the impact he had, those small things that he did with this organization planted the seeds that grew in to the fruitful dynasty that we're seeing right now.
1: In many ways, I know everyone wants to, and rightfully, make the correlation between LeBron and Magic, right? In terms of big body, pass. I mean, LeBron is the ultimate point forward.
0: Mm-hmm.
1: I mean, he's the ultimate Don Nelson creation point forward. I know we view him as much more than that, but I'm talking about if you just his first 10 years or so, I mean, what was he? He was basically a point guard playing small forward.
0: Yeah.
1: Right.
0: Yeah. It's so long ago to think about that part of LeBron's career.
1: He's so great and he's so robust in terms of all of his accomplishments. It's tough to boil him down to one thing, but in many ways, like his skill set is exactly what Nelly was saying. Yeah, we run the offense through that guy. That guy's the guy who's going to be the trigger man. I talk about Draymond Green all the time. Draymond Green is a point forward. That's what he is. He's their point guard, but he's playing a forward position offensively.
0: There you go. 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Later on in this hour, we'll be giving away a pair of Giants tickets. 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We are honoring the life and legacy of the great Don Nelson today. He passed away at the age of 86 yesterday. And I want to hear from Warrior fans all morning long. 888-957-9570 is the number to call or text. How do you remember Don Nelson? What did Don Nelson mean to you as a Warrior fan? Again, want to hear from you guys all morning long. Let's get things going here. Let's go to JT in San Francisco. JT, he's got a story about Don Nelson. How you doing this morning, JT? You're on the roast.
2: I'm doing great. Joe Shasky, I have to say, I feel like you and I led very parallel lives, and it's always been wonderful to hear your perspective on so many things.
1: I appreciate that.
2: Game, and obviously, when your father died, that ripped my soul out as well. But going to a different death, segue sensation there. 1989, the makeup game 3 of the World Series after the earthquake, yeah, when they decided to resume. My stepdad is an incredible cook, and he did a lot of benefit dinners, and he used the First Presbyterian Church in Napa, where I grew up, where we lived, as the staging of the dinners. And the pastor of the First Presbyterian Church was Frank White, who at the time, his sister was dating Don Nelson. I believe they later got married. And so we used to actually get tickets and sit in the friends and family section behind the one of the baskets on the regular, and that was awesome. But even more awesome was when word spread around and Manute Bol decided to have a benefit dinner cooked by my stepdad in Napa at the First Presbyterian Church. And Don Nelson and Manute Bol came, and I got to have a little meet and greet before everybody else got there. And it was just one of the moments of my life that I'll never forget. I'll never forget how Manute Bol's hand, when I went to shake it, just completely devoured my hand. I also will never forget how his jacket resting on the back of the chair seemed like a long wedding dress. It just, seemed to hang like 5 feet away from the chair. It was so big. And anyway, I got to serve Don Nelson and Manute Bol their dinners. And when I went to ask Don Nelson what he wanted for dinner, I let him know the score of the A's Giants World Series Game 3. And he said, "Hey, do me a favor, kid. Anything happens during that game, come back to me and let me know. I want to follow this." And so I did. Anytime anybody scored, anytime there was some great play, I would go and say, "Hey, this happened," because this wasn't, we didn't have DVRs.
1: No.
2: And he wasn't going to be able to rewatch this game. So he was relying on me to have that experience that he was missing.
0: That's awesome.
2: And, he just couldn't be nicer.
1: I love hearing
2: sat
1: that.
2: Me down after the game and chatted with me about basketball for about 5 minutes. And they had a hoop there, and he had seen me shooting some hoops and gave me some tips. And just, it was like hanging out with my fun uncle, for
0: that's,
2: sure.
0: That's really cool. JT, how old were you when that was going on?
2: 89, I was 15 years old.
0: Whoa, that's what a great age to be rubbing elbows with Don Nelson there. That's
1: call
0: an awesome,
1: again.
0: Awesome story, JT. Thank you very much for calling in. Did you ever have an interaction with Don Nelson?
1: No.
0: The closest I got was again that time in August where my dad and I walked by him. My dad did the whole, "Hey, that's Don Nelson." And Nelly had just such an iconic look too.
1: Well, I'm glad you brought that up because the sport coat with
0: the black shirt.
1: It was just a black shirt.
0: Yeah.
1: I don't even know. Sometimes it would be a turtleneck, but he'd have the blazer with the giant gut hanging out. And he would occasionally be sitting down. Occasionally he'd be standing up.
0: And sometimes have his head snapped in his hand like this, like completely bored and uninterested during games.
1: And then every now and then he'd just get tossed. He's a guy that I think, when we talked a lot about Tony Vitello and maybe the reactions.
0: Yeah.
1: He's a guy that I think absolutely understood, "I got to punt this basketball into the stands." There's this moment I always think of him as the Mavericks coach and the highlight is on ESPN forever in my head, where he just took the basketball from the referee and kicked it up into the stands. and it's like,
0: you know, it harkens back to a time when just the personalities in sports were so vibrant.
1: Yes.
0: And this is something I'm going to 100% pin this on social media. Like, it's so hard for players to truly be themselves in a public sector these days, because

0: everything you do nowadays gets dissected and put through the blender. Like, if you're on the baseball field and you smile at another guy, you become a two-minute John Boy video nowadays. Like, you really cannot let your personalities out in that kind of flair these days. And Don Nelson harkens back to a time where coaches were just like, you know what? I don't give a bleep. I'm going to be my guy. I'm going to be who I am. It'd be refreshingly me. And again, Don Nelson, as I'm going to say a billion times, so, you know, probably this show, so perfectly imperfect. And that's what I just loved about him. He was such a great coach, such a smart coach, such an innovative coach. But like every other human being who has ever lived, he had his flaws, and we saw those flaws. And even despite those flaws, we still looked past him and loved him. And I think that's what makes him such a special coach, was the fact that he was just real in that sense. And that's what people love. People love real.
1: If he would have taken over the Warriors in 2014, 2015.
0: I was just about to get there, but thank you. Yeah,
1: maybe he wins one. Yeah. I don't know. I know this. There's not a chance in hell they would have all been harmonious for about 6 years.
0: I was just about to ask.
1: Not a chance.
0: Don Nelson and Draymond Green, how long does that last?
1: Seconds. You know what I mean? Like, but he would do that everywhere. And I think that's part of, and I think that this is really important. Like, you know, part of what made him was that he had a lot of beefs. And I kind of respect it. You know, like him and Mark Cuban had a big fall.
0: That's kind of what I thought the NBA was for a time. Was the entire league is... Because again, when I'm growing up, Joe, I'm growing up at the same time that Kobe and Shaq were beefing. And again, this is, you know, the losing of innocence as a kid. You know, learning that, you know, Shaq and Kobe didn't like each other. I was probably like, you know, third, fourth, fifth grade, somewhere around there. I was like, what? But they've been so good together. And again, you learn later on in life that, you know, just because you succeed together in your field doesn't mean you're all buddy-buddy off of it. There's realities to life that as a kid you're not aware of.
1: Lemon.
0: I miss those days.
1: He's one of the original, like, oh, there's a little power in this front office that can be absorbed. Yeah.
0: I'm going to take it.
1: I'll be the GM too for the Bucks, right? Yeah. Like it's pretty incredible that he was very much a guy that sensed vulnerability in a front office. And then simultaneously, if he was threatened within a front office or an ownership group, would just, you or me got to go.
0: Mm-hmm.
1: Like, it's one of us. It's, I'm sorry. That's just what it is. I keep coming back to, like, if everyone in the world was like, hey, dude, Jaxel Lendeborg's really good. You need to play him. He'd be like, yeah, I don't think he's that good.
0: He was never a big guy when it comes to rookies. Again, I imagine.
1: No, but just consensus. If consensus was player X is good, he's like, yeah, I don't think
0: that. Well, that was Anthony Randolph. Before Steph Curry arrived, Anthony Randolph was, that's the young guy you got to start playing. That's the guy who's got the great three-point show. Can we see more Anthony Randolph? Nah.
1: Not at all.
0: I'm going to stick Ronnie Turioff in there, and you're going to like it.
1: No,
0: you know?
1: But
0: you're going to get Corey Maggette, and you're going to enjoy it.
1: Exactly. Like, but you think Anthony Morrow sucks? Guess what? I think he's actually one of the best shooters.
0: This is a great three-point shooter. Yeah. We're going to get him here. I'll show you a three-point wizard, and that's why.
1: The guy was incredible.
0: I want to read this statement here for Stephen Curry, because this is where I think the Nelly-Steph connection becomes so special for me. And this is a statement that Steph Curry put out. One of the big reasons I was drafted by the Warriors was because of Don Nelson. The story is he never liked rookies, but from day one, he challenged me and gave me an opportunity to be my best self on the court. Steph goes on to say that he taught me a lot during our one season together in the NBA, and I'll never forget the night he became the winningest coach in NBA history in Minnesota. We were so happy for him. And yeah, it was different with Steph and Nelson. He did see something. He never really was, at least that I can recall, in that rookie doghouse that guys like Kepe Udo or, you know, Marco Bellinelli or Anthony Randolph were ever in. Like, Nelly saw something different in Steph. And I want to get into this more on the other side, just the legacy of Don Nelson on the Warriors.
1: Nelly didn't even start Steph game one. Does anyone remember who started?
0: I don't remember that, actually.
1: Look it up. AC Law.
0: AC Law. Now, that's what I love about Don Nelson. We're going to say a lot of names today where it's like, oh, yeah, that guy. Like, honestly, on the other side, Shasky, as you mentioned, when Nelson got the winningest coach in NBA history record in Minnesota. On the other side, I just want to go through some of the names who are on the court for that game. And I want to see how many you can remember.
1: Okay.
0: I, for myself, remember where I was exactly that night. I was actually in Tallahassee doing a college tour at the time when it happened. And I remember seeing the newspaper the next morning of, you know, all the guys and Steph celebrating with Nelly on the court. And it's wild thing. I was a junior in high school when that happened. And Steph's still going. Oof, man. Time just keeps on slipping into the future. Maria, keep this Don Nelson conversation going on the other side. 888-957-9570 is the number to call or text. Warrior fans, I want to hear your thoughts, memories. Don Nelson, what did he mean to you? What is his legacy in the NBA? What's his legacy in Bay Area sports, too? Maybe we'll get into that a little bit as well. We are remembering Don Nelson all morning long. Plus, you got a chance to win some Giants tickets on the other side. Be on the alert. Look out for, listen for that air horn. You'll hear it sometime between 7:30 and 8. 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
2: If we were just to say all-time Bay Area characters, just characters, you know, you'd have like Bill Romanowski, Tim Lincecum, Hunter Pence.
3: Brian Wilson, yeah.
2: Nelly's on the list.
3: Absolutely.
2: And the fact that he's a coach might elevate him over some of these players.
3: I mean, as far as coach characters go, I mean
2: Billy Martin.
3: Yeah, Billy Martin, that's got up there.
2: Sports in general.
3: Yeah. Oh, okay, just sports in general. Yeah, Billy Martin is up there.
2: I mean, Nelly's as goofy as they get.
3: I mean, yeah, again, just keeping it locally here, I can't think of anybody who just had there was just a more fun quote or just a more fun overall colorful persona one Don Nelson. Just guy, can you imagine Don Nelson coaching in the age of Twitter? I mean, he ended his coaching career right as Twitter was kind of bursting onto the scene.
2: Yes.
3: But he's one of those guys, like, I'll be honest, I don't know if Nelly would have lasted very long in this modern age of social media where everything is just so overly scrutinized and criticized no matter what you do. He was a perfect coach and a perfect personality for his era. And again, it just makes it all the more special of just who he was. And, you know, now, again, he retires. Of course, the story is so famous. Obviously, he retires to Maui. And, you know, I was watching this thing on the Warriors YouTube channel. They have this, you know, Warriors Ground, the life and legacy of Don Nelson. I've been watching it over the last day. And it starts off with him at his Maui estate. And it just looks like the coolest place to go hang out. Of course, there's the famous poker games with him. I think Woody Harrelson was there. Owen Wilson
2: Willie
3: was
2: Nelson.
3: Woody Harrelson, Willie Nelson was there. Owen Wilson was there.
2: Neighbor.
3: Yeah, it was just famously, like the coolest group that you could possibly think of. And, oh, man, to be at that poker table smoking weed with Nelly and with the Nelly Kush all late into the night, the conversations that must have been had at that table. Oh, what a place to have been. What a place that one could have been sitting around the table with Nelly in Maui.
2: God, I'm smiling, you know, actually, thinking about him.
3: Just, we're thinking about the Maui thing.
2: I love him.
3: We're thinking about the Maui thing, actually, and one of my favorite stories that I like to read from The Athletic is with our guy, Ethan Sherwood-Strauss, who joined us last week. I encourage everyone to go read this article in The Athletic. Just Google Don Nelson, Ethan Sherwood-Strauss, and it should take you to a story of Strauss went on vacation to Maui. You might have to have him on the show later this week to talk about this. And Ethan, you went out to Maui for vacation. You heard that Don Nelson was living out there. So he reached out to Nelly and said, hey, can I get an interview with you? And the whole story is about how he didn't really know what he wanted to interview Nelly about. So he made it about, you know, weed in the NBA. And he tells a story of like going up to Nelly's house and basically tells a story of one of the most awkward, like horrifically awkward interactions I think you can ever have during.

0: Ethan up later this week to get on and talk about it. But again, when I think about Don Nelson and Maui, I think about that poker table, and I think about Ethan Sherwood Strauss having like the most awkward moment on his vacation. He brought his wife with him too, to add to like, hey, honey, come have this awkward experience with me.
1: God, Nelly was just such a beaut. I used to start, it was like probably 89, 90, 91, around that time, I would collect cards.
0: Okay,
1: and
0: yeah.
1: The 1988 NBA hoops were being sold at the liquor store down the street from us. And at the time, times have changed a lot. At the time, my mom would give me, you know, a couple bucks and say, ride your bike to Cordova, which would be on the other side of Geneva. And it was like a little, like, it was like a deli, neighborhood grocery, small meat market, liquor store. It's the only way I can describe it. We used to have them all over. It's now everything's like Safeway or Whole Foods or... Nah, it used to be more like these little neighborhood corner store.
0: Yeah, no, I live living in Oakland. There's still a few, you know, throughout neighborhoods.
1: Not a bodega. That's different. That's a pure liquor store. This was like a little bit of everything. And so they had cards, and I would go and I would get the bread or I'd get the milk or whatever to put in my backpack and then ride my bike back. And I'd usually have a little left over to get a pack of cards. And the amount of times I collected a 1988 NBA hoops, Don Nelson, coaching the first year of the Warriors, coaching that team card, where it's he's wearing like a gray blazer with like a various shade of gray shirt tucked in, just a shirt, just a regular
0: always
1: college
0: the shirt,
1: shirt.
0: Yep.
1: And he's holding his arms back like this, with the silver NBA hoops card thing around it. It's just
0: no, that is the
1: one of those moments. Like, and it's etched in my head, like that shot of him on the sideline.
0: No, that is, I think, the iconic, the iconic Don Nelson pose right there, standing, you know, hands hip, jacket back a little bit. No, I'm with you. Like, that's the image I think of as well. Or I think of him yelling at Avery Johnson during that playoff series against the Mavericks. And again, 888-957-9570 is the number to call or text. We're talking about Don Nelson, his life, his legacy. And by the way, this hour is also brought to you by Fremont Bank. Here for you, here for good. So, I want to hear from Warrior fans. What did Don Nelson mean to you? For me, he was the guy who reignited my passion in Warriors basketball. And he got me hooked on the Dubs again. And, you know, you go back and you watch the highlights and clips from that We Believe run, Joe. And you remember how loud Oracle Arena was. I think it was just called the Arena in Oakland back then. I don't think Oracle was on it yet.
1: No, it was, Oakland Arena and then I just called it Oakland Arena.
0: Yeah, the Oakland Arena. It was that that's for so long. Yeah, that's what I grew up on it
1: Oakland
0: as. And, I was fortunate enough, my dad was able to get tickets to game three of that series.
1: Oh.
0: And I'll never forget the half court shot that Baron Davis had right before halftime,
1: amazing,
0: how loud it got. I believe that game was like 103-99 or something was the final score. They had to eke it out at the end. But I'm going to be honest, Joe, never once in that game did I think the Warriors were going to lose. Like, I no way to prove this, unfortunately. So sources trust me, bro. I was in eighth grade. I remember the Warriors because they went 4-0 against the Mavericks that year.
1: I know.
0: And they ended a 17 game.
1: The Mavs laid down at the end of the year, and the Warriors had won whatever it was, 8 in a row to get into the playoffs. They laid down.
0: Yeah, like their second or third to last game of the year.
1: Yeah, on purpose.
0: And let the Warriors get in.
1: Yes.
0: Let the Warriors, because they beat out the Clippers, I believe, by one game.
1: But what made that so unique, Sam, this is really important. He worked for Cuban.
0: Mm-hmm.
1: He found Dirk. He was the one.
0: And then he went back and,
1: and
0: essentially got his revenge.
1: They had a falling out.
0: But I just remember the Warriors went 4-0 against the Mavericks that year. They ended that 17-game winning streak that the Mavericks had at one point. And I remember when they got matched up there, Mavericks-Warriors. I remember thinking, you know, we've had their number all year long. I believe in what Nelly's doing right now. I think we could pull this off. And, of course, Chuck does his whole, they have no shot. They might win a game. Warriors are terrible. And that's why that's when Chuck became public villain number one for the Warriors.
1: Yes.
0: And
1: jump shooting teams.
0: Exactly.
1: Oh, and the Warriors were really playing a brand of basketball. It was space, pace, 3 and D.
0: Yeah, you'd never seen it really to that level before. And
1: stack check.
0: We have that game three. They show Chuck up on the Jumbotron in the between the first and second quarter of head Chuck saying, you know, oh, Warriors got no chance. And they have Thunder come out on this because it's back when Thunder was still alive in the mascot of the Warriors. And they just, you know, he throws a pie in Chuck's face on the screen and the crowd just goes absolutely nuts there. And the Warriors won those two games at Oracle, turned Oracle into a house of horrors for the Mavericks. And really, you know, as you talk about the legacy of Don Nelson, Nelly unlocked, I think, the energy that Warrior fans brought to Oracle on a night-to-night basis that

0: made playing in that arena so unfun for opposing teams.
1: Sam,
0: with the noise that was created there, Nelly's teams unlocked that we had not seen from Warrior fans in 15 years almost.
1: You also have to remember at the time, the Giants were at the very end of the Bonds era.
0: Yes.
1: The 49ers were in the middle of being one of the worst teams in the NFL because they had drafted number one overall in 2005. There was like a moment in time where the other teams weren't good and the Warriors came out of nowhere and it was like a vortex. I truly believe this, and I might be alone. I think that's like a top 10 Bay Area moment in the last 50 years.
0: I don't think
1: Forget sports.
0: I don't think that's a controversial statement at all. I think that's just accurate.
1: Yeah, like it was a moment in time that we will never, ever, ever, ever be able to replicate because it was so improbable. It came out of left field and it was incredible. And the way that those guys fully represented the Bay, it was a bunch of cast-offs.
0: Yeah.
1: And Captain Jack. Dude, Captain Jack, I'm getting goosebumps thinking about
0: Before
1: it.
0: Before then, he was known as the guy from The Malice in the Palace, 100%. Along with Ron Artest.
1: Dude, when he was hitting threes and throwing the threes down.
0: Oh, my
1: down
0: God. Stack Jack in game six.
1: He was so sick.
0: Again, I'm
1: Monte, Biedrins, Barron.
0: Did you ever get the shirt? They had the t-shirt that just had those five guys on it.
1: There was the yellow shirt was iconic, the ones that they were giving
0: it
1: out.
0: It was the coolest shirt you could possibly have owned at the time.
1: Let's go back to November 5th, 1988. He takes over for George Karl. You were how old?
0: I was negative 4 years old.
1: Okay. Can you name any player on the 1988 Golden State Warriors?
0: Bimbo Coles.
1: Not even close.
0: Okay. Then no, I'm not even going to try.
1: Anybody?
0: I think I went a little too far back on that one.
1: All right. Mully.
0: Oh, Sleepy was still on that team, right?
1: No.
0: 88?
1: Not on this team.
0: Okay.
1: Mullen, Mitch Richmond, Larry Smith, Winston Garland. That name should sound familiar. Ralph Sampson.
0: I remember that name.
1: That's your starting five for the first game that Nelly had coached. He was an executive and then took over for George Karl. Rod Higgins off the bench. Otis Smith, Manute Bol, Terry Teagle. Somewhere Steiny's like, yeah, Terry Teagle.
0: Steiny's just like bolting up in his bed right now, hearing all these names uttered into the ether right now.
1: Jerome Whitehead and then Tellis Frank got 4 minutes in that game. Isn't that crazy?
0: So many of those names I've honestly never heard of, Shasky.
1: Really?
0: There's a lot of history before I was born.
1: Nah, I get it.
0: I'm not ready for. Okay, Giants fans, that is your cue. Be the fifth caller to the contest line at 415-523-4652. Again, that's 415-523-4652. And you'll score a pair of tickets to see the Giants take on the Rockies at Oracle Park this Saturday, August 15th, courtesy of Toyota. Good luck. And remember, you will have one more chance coming up before the end of this hour. So again, call 415-523-4652. Good luck.
1: So, we brought up Winston Garland. You can understand where that's going, right?
0: Why don't you tell me anyway?
1: You don't know who?
0: Winston Garland, I'll be honest. That's a name that's escaping me, Joe.
1: His son is Darius Garland, who's in the NBA.
0: Oh, okay.
1: Yes.
0: Well, Garland's a kind of a common name, so I wouldn't link those two together.
1: Steve Alford was on that Warrior team. Didn't play in the first game from Indiana. You guys know who Steve Alford is,
0: right? He ended up going on to coach at St. John's for a minute, too, didn't he?
1: Coach UCLA. Forever.
0: Yeah. He coached at a lot of college places.
1: Do you know who was a rookie on that 88 team?
0: Who was the rookie on that 88
1: team? John Starks.
0: Oh, Knicks legend.
1: Exactly. Ralph Sampson is, remembered in a variety of ways. Twin Towers, obviously, with Houston. But Larry Smith, famous Warrior rebounder forever. Rod Higgins, who I referenced earlier, was obviously a very prominent player for Nelly because of what Nelly Ball represented. Mully was in his third year. Mitch Richmond was a rookie as well that year. Manute Bol. It's just, I don't know. I get all the feels when I look at some of these original Nelly teams that he coached. And it's crazy the amount of people he has connective tissue to. I mean, he's really a Forrest Gump-like character in the NBA.
0: No, I love that. I think that's a great comp there. Because, again, it does show how well-traveled he was around this league and how transformative he was to this league. The amount of people he is connected to. And the amount of just incredible careers that he made happen. You mentioned Dirk and Nash. I bring up Steph Curry. And again, the line I love to reference is after Steph's first preseason game, when all these trade rumors are swirling of, do you trade Steph for Amari Stoudemire? And I even believe our friend Ray Ratto wrote an article saying, yeah, you got to make that trade. And again, we all have those takes. It's okay, Ray. I'm not trying to get at you there. But that's just how it's crazy to think Shasky now, because Steph is one of the greatest players to ever play the game. There was a moment in time when Steph was not a guarantee. Mm. There was a moment in time where he was not a lock to be what he is now. And Nelly, and you mentioned Larry O'Reilly, a part of it too, they saw something in Steph before really anybody else did. And Nelly, he said after that first preseason game, Steph can buy a house here. And I remember thinking, we all watched him when he was at Davidson in that run he went on when he was a sophomore. And, you know, I remember, you know, reading about Steph going into that last year at Davidson when he was a junior and he got moved to the point guard because the scouting report was they want to show NBA teams that he can play the point. And, you know, you watch Steph that last year at Davidson, you're like, this kid's going to be really good. You don't know if the greatest of all time, but you had your eye on him. And the Timberwolves passed on him twice. You heard Johnny Flynn at the end of that game where Nelly got the all-time wins record. And Nelly's like, let's go get Steph. Larry O'Reilly, let's go get Steph. And then Nelly planted the flag. Do not trade this guy. And because of that, we are where we are now with the Warriors. And so that is why I just, when I think of what is Don Nelson's legacy with the Warriors.
1: It's funny that you keep doing that.
0: Like, well, again, that's just for me, because I think it just represents the different eras that he spanned.
1: But I think the nuance that you're missing, and this is where like I'm being a little older, and I think Steiny would feel me on this.
0: That's fair.
1: The only reason they needed to draft a point guard is because Nelly and Barron had a falling out.
0: Yeah. I wonder if Nelly had stayed along if him and Steph would have had a falling out.
1: Who knows? But yeah. Like, it's classic Nelly. Yeah. Oh, I got to find the next guy. Why? Because the last guy, me and him, had a falling out. Like, that's the robust nature of kind of who he was as a human.
0: What if it was all part of the plan? It
1: wasn't. There is no grand plan with Nelly.
0: There was
1: no grand plan. Let me give you the last game before he quit on the Warriors. February 1st, 1995. They lost to the Hawks. They fell to 12-29. 1995. Can you name any players that played in that final game for Nelly?
0: Well, Mully was probably on that team.
1: Mully was not.
0: Oh, no, he got moved by then. That's right.
1: He was. Was
0: Tim Hardaway still there?
1: I think he was injured at this time.
0: Is Tim Hardaway still there?
1: Hardaway was there. He was in the starting lineup. That's one.
0: Yeah, so Billy Owens had to be there, too.
1: Billy Owens did not play in this game. He was injured at the time.
0: Okay, but he was on the team. All right.
1: David Wood.
0: I'm not going to get. There's a lot of these names I'm not going to get. Dude,
1: Victor Alexander.
0: Yeah.
1: Carlos Rogers and Dwayne Morton. I would have never guessed Dwayne Morton. Were your starting five. Ryan Northridge off the bench with Chris Gatling and Keith Jennings.
0: I feel like we're just making names up at this point. That's what this sounds like.
1: It's incredible. That's 95. 10 years later, he comes back, all right? 10 years later, against the Lakers. This is 2006, November 1. Can you name anyone who played in the first game back for the Golden State Warriors, Don Nelson, that second stint?
0: Yeah, well, Dunleavy was on that team.
1: So Dunleavy was a starter, yes.
0: Yeah, I believe Baron Davis was on the team at the time.
1: Baron Davis was a starter in that game.
0: Let's see who else was there at the time. Patrick Bryant.
1: Patrick O'Brien played in that game 4.5 minutes.
0: Yeah, so he was part of that.
1: What a terrible draft pick.
0: Yes, he was. But hey, part of a big trade on that one.
1: He called him a big stiff, specifically.
0: See, obviously Monte was there. Petrus was there.
1: 22 minutes off the bench.
0: Yeah, Petrus was there.
1: Petrus was a starter.
0: Biedrins obviously was on that team.
1: Biedrins was on that team, played 21 minutes.
0: Let's see who else was on that squad. Because, yeah, Stack and Al came along later. Jay Rich was there, too. Big lefty from Notre Dame.
1: Broke his beak multiple times.
0: Oh, I should know this one. You tell me.
1: Troy Murphy.
0: That's
1: Ike Diagu. There's a name.
0: Ike Diagu. That's a name.
1: Anthony Roberson. Matt Barnes. Keith McLeod. Yep.
0: I should have got Matt Barnes. That's one other guy. Okay, so let's do another game
1: all
0: later
1: right,
0: on.
1: Give me one.
0: I'm going to throw
1: one.
0: You one at you.
1: All right.
0: So this is from the game when he got the all-time wins record. All right.
1: There's one name that sticks in my head.
0: So I'm going to spot you one, all right?
1: No, I'm going to give you...
0: Steph Curry.
1: Okay.
0: I'll spot you that one.
1: Anthony Tolliver
0: was not on the court that night.
1: He was. Okay, thank you. 44 Tolliver.
0: Yeah.
1: Did Mikey Moore play or was he already hurt?
0: Mikey Moore...
1: He had the dreads.
0: ...was not on the team that night.
1: Okay, was Anthony Morrow on the court?
0: Anthony Morrow was on the court, played 30 minutes off the bench, dropped 11. Tolliver, by the way, team high 34.
1: That's what... Anthony Tolliver. That's a name only I would remember. Yeah. I think he wore number 44, too.
0: He played 44 minutes that night also. Steph, by the way, 44 minutes, 27 points, 3 of 5 shooting, 14 assists.
1: Corey McGetty
0: was on the court that night, played 17 minutes, got 8 whole points.
1: God.
0: pulled down two.

0: rebounds.
1: This is 2009, 2010.
0: This is April of 2010. 6'6
1: lefty. I think he was from Virginia. Reggie Williams on the floor that night.
0: Reggie Williams was on the floor that night. He played just
1: such a random name.
0: A tick under 42 minutes, dropped 12 points, 5 fouls, 5 assists, 6 rebounds.
1: Cartier Martin.
0: I do not see a Cartier Martin on the floor that night.
1: Trying to think some of the other bigs that were playing back then and some of the CJ Watson.
0: CJ Watson was a DNP that night.
1: DNP, okay. Who else is on that squad?
0: So yeah, Anthony.
1: This is the night they wanted.
0: Anthony Randolph not with the team.
1: Not
0: with the team that night.
1: Okay,
0: Vladimir Radmanovich. Not with the team that night. Monte Ellis.
1: Yeah,
0: not with the team that night. Devin George
1: played a lot of games.
0: Yeah, Devin George played.
1: Couldn't stand Devin George.
0: 14 minutes, 8 points that night. Chris Hunter
1: was a 1-year player, number 31, power forward.
0: Yeah. And then you mentioned Mauro Maggette, Ronnie Turioff,
1: oh yeah, Gonzaga legend.
0: And then you mentioned Reggie Williams, I spotted you, Steph, and then Andy
1: Colliver.
0: I got
1: all the random ones and none of the good ones.
0: That's pretty good. You got good callback on some of these.
1: Have to remember, like at that time, you know, you're watching every game. Mm-hmm. So like the 90s, only some of the games were on TV. Mm-hmm. KICU, and then they would have them on other stations. By 2009, 2010, every game was on TV, right? And so it was just different.
0: Yeah.
1: Dude, Devin George, he was such a bum with the Warriors. Such a bum.
0: You can say that about a lot of guys.
1: We got Ronnie Turioff and Devin George. They're going to sprinkle us with that Laker magic.
0: Yeah,
1: it's
0: too
1: laughable
0: late for that.
1: Now. But Devin George, dude. Ugh.
0: Yeah, other guys who were on that last year with Nelly, Steven Jackson was on that team.
1: Got traded.
0: And he was more or less done. He only played 9 games that year.
1: He signed a big extension and wanted out.
0: It was gone. Again, it's just that was the Warrior way. You get something nice, and then it immediately gets ripped away from you in a horrific, embarrassing fashion. And that was also the Don Nelson way.
1: Yeah.
0: You'll get a lot of great, and then it'll just get ripped away from you in horrific fashion. So we're talking about that night that
1: Nelly was Mr. 10 Day.
0: He loved the
1: 10-day contract.
0: I mean, again, you bring up C.J. Watson. C.J. Watson kind of was the first 10-day guy.
1: Wood was his first experiment with a 10-day guy. That going back to the 90s.
0: I mean, who else was A.C. Law, he was another 10-day guy.
1: Yeah, but A.C. Law stuck around.
0: And he did.
1: Really, if you
0: Rajah Bell, was it Rajah Bell another 10-day guy?
1: Yeah, but they waived him eventually.
0: Yeah.
1: He was used with the amnesty deal. A.C. Law.
0: That's right, and they said that instead of Von Biedrens.
1: Yeah.
0: Oh, yeah, you think about dumb moves.
1: I think more Keith Smart, because Keith Smart the next year was like taking Curry out of games at the end to put A.C. Law in.
0: Again, you got to remember the time. Steph Curry was not Steph Curry yet.
1: They slow played him. So in the preseason, he didn't start games. They were like experimenting different lineups. I believe Kalena started early on in the preseason games when Steph first came out. And then it was like Anthony Morrow. But eventually by the end of preseason that first year, they did start him. And I think in my mind, Curry started game one.
0: So, but yeah, again, it's just a sign of times early in Steph's career before he became Steph Curry. And just you think of some of just the lost names that were on some of these teams.
1: French Jordan, Mikhail Petras.
0: The French. God. Yeah, he was a good swingman, though. He was fun on that 07 team, on that We Believe team. All those guys were fun on that We Believe team that Nelly had.
1: Nelly was just such a mad scientist.
0: He got that all-time wins record in Minnesota, and they were running out of time on the season, too. I think there was only like 3-4 games left in the year when they won that. It was April 7th when they got it done. So they were running out of time for them to get that wins record. And he talked with Jim Barnett on the court afterwards. Here's what he said about getting that all-time wins record.
2: You are the sole leader of games won in the NBA in all of history.
3: Well, actually, I was very happy to be tied. That would have been fine with me. But the boys did it tonight. And I didn't think it would be an easy game for us, because it's a back-to-back. And but anyway, we found a way to get it. I told those guys in the huddle that I loved them to death, but sometimes they're a pain in the ass to coach. But most of the time, they give me everything they got, and I love them to death. Especially Turioff. How about Turioff playing ill?
2: Yes.
3: Couldn't hardly do anything in the fourth quarter, but yet was a factor in the game.
1: You know, they win the back-to-back. Think about that in the modern context.
0: It's hard,
1: A team down the stretch not tanking.
0: I mean, yeah, they were going for a top pick that year, basically, at that point. So.
1: God, that's crazy.
0: Actually, I think that 2010 draft, that was the year they got Kepe Udoh. That was the draft they got
1: him. And then the year after, I believe it was Clay.
0: Yes. And then, so it was Steph that year. And then the year before that was Anthony Randolph.
1: Nelly, dude, such a gem. He's just such a gem.
0: Hey, Nelly, how did Steph play that game?
2: Well, they knew the schedule was coming up and getting a little tougher. They came out tonight, and they really set the tone, and Tolliver gave you a big lift, and Curry played a magnificent game for you tonight.
3: Curry was great. He turned the ball over down the stretch, but he's a young point guard. We understand that. He was sensational most of the game.
0: Most of the game, but yeah, that turnover.
1: Well, I mean, how ironic is that? Playing point guard, we don't even talk about him like a point guard.
0: No, we really don't.
1: I guess essentially he is one, but and Anthony Tolliver, for certain Warrior fans my age, I smile when I see Anthony Tolliver. And the way he had this, elbow out jump shot, from the baseline, it was just, I'm smiling ear to ear.
0: Honestly, it gets to the point, I see some of these names, whether it's Anthony Tolliver, whether it's Corey Maggette, whether it's Anthony Morrow, CJ Watson. It reminds me of just all these flash in the pan names that had a moment, a quarter, a shot, maybe. And that was what Warrior basketball was. It was just a collection of guys who maybe had a moment here or there, but at the end of the day, you still took the loss, and you're still a 25-win team.
1: If you think about the guys that have the most influence on sports in general, just pick any sport you want, all right? Most of them win it all as a coach.
0: Yes.
1: Right? When it comes to maybe the philosophy or strategy or some sort of mindset on how the game is supposed to be played. Most of them in the NFL have won a title. Think about the 3-4 defense and what you associate the 3-4 defense and who you associate it with. Going back to the New York Giants of the 50s, titles were included in that. And then you go to the 4-3 defense, which is what Tom Landry kind of installed with the four down linemen. He wins a bunch of championships. Mm-hmm. Then you go back to the 3-4 with Lawrence Taylor and Belichick.
0: Yeah.
1: And then the New York Giants.
0: Well, there's the Bear defense, too, that Buddy Ryan.
1: 46 defense.
0: Yeah, the 46, yeah.
1: They won a title, right?
0: The innovators, yep.
1: Yep, the West Coast offense, right?
0: Yes.
1: Won a title. The only one that I can think of that was extremely innovative that didn't win is the K-Gun offense with the Buffalo Bills.
0: Oh, yeah, Marv Levy.
1: Yeah, and we brought that up earlier in the show call. Marv Levy's kind of the only one.
0: Marty Schottenheimer kind of, but I don't know if Schottenheimer's really credited with
1: propelling the game forward.
0: Yeah, I mean, he was a very good coach.
1: He was.
0: He had a lot of success in San Diego with the Chargers, but unless I'm missing something, there's nothing that jumps to my mind in terms of Marty Schottenheimer really got the ball rolling on that one there. Before we get into more of this conversation, I want to let Giants fans know that is your cue to call. Be the fifth caller to the contest line, 415-523-4652. Again, that's 415-523-4652, and you will score a pair of tickets to see the Giants take on the Colorado Rockies at Oracle Park this Saturday, August 15th, courtesy of Toyota. Good luck again. One more time, 415-523-4652. Good luck.
1: So I'm looking at all these guys around the league, different leagues that propelled the game forward. In baseball, who would you view as somebody who's kind of influential in how the game is played or the strategies behind it? Moneyball might be one of them.
0: Billy Beane and Moneyball. Yeah, that's more David Forst, obviously, let go by the A's over the weekend. Dumb move by them. But those are executives, though. I mean, when I think coaches, though, coaches who, again,
1: Nelly was an executive, too, though.
0: That's true. That's a good point.
1: I mean, he really had a lot of, say on draft and draft capital.
0: Yeah.
1: He's got a lot of Shanahan in him.
0: That's a good point.
1: You know, a lot of Shanahan in him. But, I think about guys that pushed the game forward but didn't win it all.
0: Yeah, Buck Showalter is a name that comes to mind a little bit. Baseball, it's tough. I was looking at
1: Dusty Baker would have been a guy before winning it all with the Astros.
0: You beat me to it there on that one.
1: Would have been someone I would have thrown in there. But, just very few people have this deep imprint on a sport decades after they finish, and they haven't won it all. I think Nelly's on a short list of guys that you could say that about in the league. I think Paul Westhead obviously won a title, and so his style won. D'Antoni, it would be a guy that I would throw in the mix.
0: 6 seconds or less offense, yep.
1: I think Nelly's more influential than D'Antoni, but I'll listen to the D'Antoni
0: argument. I mean, am I out of line by saying that D'Antoni's, version of that offense kind of is branching off of Nelly's? Yeah, Nelly's whole style was just run and gun, score, score, score, score. Think we're looking at with the Valkyries right now. Their whole stance is, well, if we can't score, we're not going to let you score. They're all defense, defense, defense. Nelly's style was almost the exact opposite of what we're seeing from the Valkyries, where we may not be able to stop you from scoring, but you're not going to be able to catch up to us in how we score. Like those Suns-Warrior games, it was just like, first one to 130 probably has the lead at the end of the third quarter.
1: But the irony of it is that the best series they ever had, which was that Maverick series, Stack Jack's defense was incredible on Dirk. That was what unlocked
0: We held up Dirk to like, what, 7 points in that game six? Well, Stack Jack dropped seven threes.
1: Just incredible.
0: My favorite line I saw last night as I'm reading in all this stuff is, yeah, Steven Jackson, franchise record, 7 3-pointers in that game six, since surpassed 25 times by Stephen Clay. It goes to show, like, he really did lay the foundation for the success that we have enjoyed here in Dub Nation for the last 15 years. And that's why it's hard for me, Joe, to really think of someone who had that kind of an impact on the game without lifting its greatest prize.
1: And it's really, like, very unique. And what's ironic about the whole thing is he got the idea from Red Auerbach at practice with the Celtics when Red would go, all right, bigs versus the smalls.
0: Love
1: and the
0: that.
1: Smalls would run the bigs right out of the gym. It's a story he would tell over and over and over again. And, like, that's where the whole concept kind of originated from.
0: Mm-hmm.
1: It's the guy, I mean, how many people know that he went to Iowa and he was supposed to play with Connie Hawkins? And Connie Hawkins got caught in a big scandal and got kicked out of school.
0: I didn't know that story at all.
1: Yeah. The guy was shooting baskets into a bicycle wheel where they took the spokes out. Like, I know we talk about with the peach baskets
0: and
1: all that.
0: It's just
1: he grew up on a farm.
0: Soul fashion, yeah.
1: It's just, I don't know, man. I love Nelly.
0: Again, you said the Forrest Gump aspect of it. He really has traveled all around to all levels of the Bay Area, of the NBA.
1: From the 50s to the 2010s.
0: And just such a staple here, just in Bay Area sports. And again, Joe, I think this is something I've kind of hammered the show, is that the influence he had on you as a Warrior fan, the influence he had on me as a Warrior fan, in two different eras. But I felt like you and I were more or less in the same age demo, you know, elementary school to middle school, when Nelly did his best work with the Warriors. And the influence he had on you as a young fan sticking to this team, the influence he had on me as a young fan sticking with this team. And, you know, we talk about the legacy he made on the league, this region, the atmosphere at Oracle that those teams fostered. And I do feel like that We Believe Run unlocks something with the fan base here in this region.
1: This is going to sound psycho. In a weird way, it's almost more unbelievable that they knocked off the Dallas Mavericks, the number one seed, who had lost the year before in the finals with the MVP Dirk, than it was that they beat the LeBron James in the finals. Like, at that time, it was more unbelievable that they pulled off the 1-8 upset. I know, it sounds like a crazy sentence.
0: I mean, honestly,
1: if you really go back in time, I never thought we'd ever even make the playoffs.
0: To be honest, Joe, there was a period of time where I legitimately thought that's going to be the greatest Warriors season I ever experienced.
1: Our finals.
0: Yeah.
1: It was.
0: The best I ever thought, I've always said, the best I ever thought the Warriors would ever do was get to the West Finals and maybe there'd be like a gentleman's sweep against the Spurs, but, oh, that one game they won. Like, we would talk about, like, almost like the Sleepy Floyd series against the Showtime Lakers. The Sleepy Floyd game is the only game they won in that series, if I recall. But we talk about that game like it was this, you know, pantheon moment. But it was only just one game. Like, that is what Warrior basketball used to be.
1: And the irony was is that his entire philosophy of, you know, the, you know, pace and space and play the skill guys backfired completely when they went up against Carlos Boozer.
0: Oh, my God.
1: Who was a traditional back-to-the-basket big, and he just absolutely destroyed them. Meme Okur, Deron Williams.
0: Oh, I hated Meme Okur.
1: You know, AK-47. Like, yep. And they should have won multiple games in that series.
0: They just got stymied by those big guys.
1: Boozer killed them.
0: Derek Fisher on that stupid exercise bike.
1: Don't even start.
0: But no, you're right, because that was the downside of it, is when you face a team with legitimate size. I remember, a game in San Antonio, don't even turn the TV on. We all know what's going to happen. They're going to take an L. They can't beat Tim Duncan.
1: He lost like 1,000 times in a row.
0: I think Boris Diaw was on that team,
1: Boris
0: too.
1: Boris Diaw, yeah.
0: The Rockets with T-Mac and Yao. It was impossible for the Warriors to beat those teams. Shaq was impossible for them to beat. Any team that had a legitimate center, you know, Chris Webber, to a degree, was a nemesis for the Warriors in that sense when he was playing the center position. And then, of course, in the 08 season, we ended up getting 9 games of Weber, and that was kind of when Nelly and Weber finally buried the hatchet there on that one and closed that story.
1: I'm going to give you an analogy for a television character that, to me, is the closest that represents Don Nelson. Tony Soprano.
0: I knew you were going to go there. Yeah.
1: Because he lived life to the absolute fullest. Ate the most, drank the most, partied hard.
0: Kind of looked like a mob boss, Nelly
1: kinda
0: did.
1: Kind of had the mob
0: like,
1: boss
0: I could absolutely
1: feel.
0: See Nelly at the back of the nightclub with the security guards, you know, mean mugging.
1: Best friends and then mortal enemies with someone. Yep. Constantly bickering. Constantly three steps ahead of someone else. Always in trouble. Like, he had a lot of Tony Soprano in him.
0: I like that comp there.
1: Isn't that a good one?
0: I should. It makes me, you know, need to watch The Sopranos more. Let's go out to the lines here. 888-957-9570 is the number to call or text.
1: I
0: Warrior
1: love
0: fans, I want to hear your
1: God
0: Nelly stories. What is Don Nelson's legacy on the Warriors, on Bay Area sports? What's his legacy on you, the listener? I think Nelly impacted us all in so many different ways. I want to hear from Warrior fans all morning long. Again, 888-957-9570 is the number to call or text. We're also going to talk to Tim Roy at 820. He called a lot of those Don Nelson games, so we'll hear from Tim Roy, get his thoughts on the net legacy of Don Nelson. But first, I want to hear from Quinn in Oakland. He's got his thoughts on Don Nelson. Quinn, how you doing today? You are on the roast.
4: Yeah, hello. Can you hear me?
0: I got you, Quinn.
4: What's up? Yeah, this is a really sad morning for me because this is like the first time like one of like the coaches, Bay Area coaches I grew up watching, like actually passed away because you know Bill Walsh was like a little bit ahead of my time because like I first started watching football like Super Bowl 24 and he had already you know left the Niners and stuff. And I remember my first Warriors game when they had, like, run TMC. I don't know how. My son got those good seats. We was, like, in the front row. I remember, like, the ball hit me in the face and then, like, a loose ball. And then Nelly even came up and said, "You all right, kid?" He was like, "Keep your eyes up. Keep your head up," or something. I was like, "All right." You know, that was, like, you know, nice of him now that I'm looking back on it. But and even going back to, like, the Mitch Richmond trade, they was like people thinking like if he would have just stuck it out like a few more months or something, you know, if Magic would, because Magic was retiring, like we was trying to beat the Lakers so bad, you know, then you know we could have won, we would have kept Richmond. You always want to get that big man so bad, you know what I mean? But we could have won that West. And I remember when we upset the Spurs in that like 90-91 first round, you know what I mean, with David Robinson. But in the one heartbreak moment was when we had that good record with Billy O, you feel me, and the Sonics just came and demolished us. That was Sean Kemp and Gary Payton.
1: They
4: that
1: were
4: was
1: incredible.
4: Terrible.
1: They were incredible.
4: That was just off the, yeah, that was just terrible. But then that we believe, but when he came back to the town and resurrected the team, is off the hook what we believe. But oh, one more thing I got to say, and it's crazy that, did you guys hear what Monte Ellis, he was saying, he's like the
0: he's Alphonse out of his mind.
4: And he was, hey, check this out, he said that, he was talking about the Warriors would have done what they would have done if he was on the team, whoop-de-whoop. But check this out, I don't know, a lot of people don't notice that the trade was actually for Steph Curry. But they turned it down because they didn't trust Steph Curry's ankles. So they picked Monte Ellis, you know? So that's a blessing in disguise, you know? But then, yeah, Nelly picking Curry and stuff. He just did a lot of great things for the Warriors amongst the bad, you know? But just rest in peace to a great guy.
1: Absolutely.
4: I love y'all so, man. Y'all
1: Thank
4: have a
1: you,
4: good
1: man.
4: Day. Peace out.
1: I'm glad you brought up that 90-91 Spurs Warriors thing because that was a 2-7.
0: All right.
1: All right. The Spurs were the 2 seed that year. Did you know that?
0: Yes. I believe Popovich was on that. Was he coaching that by that point? Because I know Pop started under Nelly.
1: He was not the coach for the for the Spurs
0: he was at
1: that
0: time. Because Pop was under Nelly at one point, wasn't he?
1: Yes, yeah. But not at this time. The Warriors at that time, it was a 5-game series in the first round. They won 3-1. This Spurs team, David Robinson, 25 years old, in his prime, Rod Strickland, Terry Cummings, Sean Elliott, Paul Pressey, who I brought up from the 70s in the Bucks, was on the Spurs. Avery Johnson, a young Avery Johnson, on the Spurs. That's like one of those seminal moments where Run TMC really catapulted itself. That was a great moment. I'm glad he brought that up.
0: Yeah. And again, I think another thing that Quinn mentioned was, you know, this was the first coach that he grew up watching that passed.
1: Yes.
0: And, you know, we all go through this, and I think this weekend, Joe, It was a somber and sobering weekend, I think, for Bay Area sports fans. Starting on Thursday when Mike Kruko announced that he was retiring at the end of this year, that obviously elicited a lot of feelings. And then Saturday we see five World Series legends get enshrined to the Hall of Fame, and seeing Pablo, the Brandons, Panic, and Buster, where they're at now, a lot more gray on them than there used to be. And then Don Nelson obviously passing yesterday. And it wasn't just that, Joe. I do want to take a moment here before I get to the injury report. Saturday morning also, we lost another really good one in Michael Wagaman, who is a beat writer for NBC Sports here in the Bay Area. Covers Giants, A's, Sharks, Niners, all those. And Wags, he's a guy not out in the public a whole lot, but just such an awesome guy, such an awesome human being. He was one of those guys who just, he was at a point in life where you get to a certain age, you just don't give a rat about anything. And he's a guy, he had already, fought off a brain tumor once, and that gave him such a new lease on life. And it made him such a refreshingly real person to be around. And the thing about Wags is he'd always have some unhinged to say, but he'd also have something, insightful to say. He's a guy who would take you under his wing and teach you ways on how to cover this game and talk to athletes and get to know them more personably. And he was just a very special man. And learning that he passed on Saturday during this weekend when we were just, again, a somber and sobering weekend, I want to take a minute, just rest in peace, Wags. You're going to be very well missed in that press box. The world got a little bit worse when you left it. But rest in peace to you, Michael Wagaman. You are truly going to be missed by everyone who knew you. And on that note, let's get to our injury report.
5: It's time for the injury report.
6: It really hurts.
5: Brought to you by Boxer and Gerson, Northern California's premier workers' compensation law firm, helping injured workers get their lives back for over 40 years.
0: 49ers head coach Kyle Shanahan says he expects to return to the sideline and coach the 49ers preseason opener this Thursday against the Tennessee Titans. Shanahan, of course, has been dealing with concussion symptoms as well as broken ribs, hand, and nose since his car accident last month. While the physical injuries are still healing, Shanahan told the media yesterday that he is feeling 100%. The injury report was brought to you by Boxer and Gerson, Northern California's premier workers' compensation law firm, helping injured workers get their lives back for over 40 years. 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Tim Roy joining us in about 20 minutes to talk about Don Nelson. That is what we are doing this morning, the life and legacy of Don Nelson. What does Don Nelson mean to you as a sports fan, as a Bay Area sports fan? That is what we're talking about this morning. 888-957-9570 is the number to call or text. And again, Joe, you asked the question, has there ever been a coach who had so much impact on the game despite winning a championship? Despite not winning a championship. And I think this goes into just what makes Nelly so unique is that so many coaches these days are diminished for not winning a championship. Ring culture, as they call it these days, especially in the modern NBA, where rings literally are the only thing that matters. And yet Nelly is still revered as one of the greatest coaches in NBA history without that ultimate prize. And on Thursday, I'm doing my post-producer stuff in the back, and I get a text from my mom at just a little after 11. Steiny and Goo are really going at each other right now. It's like, oh, what's triggering this? And they're having a conversation about Don Nelson versus Kyle Shanahan and how they're in the same boat. And Guru's,
1: which is a conversation Steiny and I have had off air for probably 2.5 years.
0: Okay, so I wonder maybe that's
1: so Steiny and I told Steiny maybe 2.5 years ago, and he'll admit this. I said they share a lot of the same
0: similarities. They really do, yeah.
1: In that they're arrogant to a fault. They actually are extremely brilliant. At times they're their own worst enemy.
0: Yeah,
1: at times they alienate certain people on the team, certain executives around them. They seem to be Shakespeareanly flawed, almost like tragically, tragically flawed that they can't win it all.
0: And yet at the same time,
1: extremely innovative.
0: When you look at them in game, they're some of the most brilliant to ever do it.
1: No doubt.
0: Like they are some of the most innovative coaches. They are coaches that you get a headache if you're an opposing coach having to prepare for them. They found ways to just flummox their opponents, even though they were maybe shorthanded or, missing guys like we saw Shanahan do last year, Nelly with his undersized lineups. They found ways to win with a cast of guys that by all accounts, really, you should not have won with that group. That's what makes them so special.
1: And then, you know, the, you know, there's allegations that Shanahan has a little too much fun with some of the players. Same thing was said about Nelly.
0: Uh-huh.
1: For a long, long, long time. So, yeah, it's just, I mean, I see a lot of similarities. I think Kyle's a little better than Don Nelson, but time will tell.
0: Kyle's had a little bit more success than he has gotten to the championship round, whereas Don Nelson, I don't think he got maybe to the conference finals.
1: I think
0: a couple
1: the Bucks
0: times.
1: Got to the conference finals.
0: Yeah, so he got to the conference finals. That's bad, and that was part of the discussion that Steiny and Guru were having, where Guru was like, you know, respectfully, Steiny, I disagree. I don't think it goes that way. He didn't say it that way. He was yelling. But yeah, maybe that's kind of a knock on Nelly, the fact he never actually got to the championship round. To be honest, I think that's irrelevant, though, when you're talking about his legacy that nowadays. Like, the impact that Nelly had on the game, the way the game is played, the success we see with the Warriors and how that was laid by Don Nelson. The fact that he never coached in an NBA Finals, to me, I think becomes irrelevant when you factor in all the other incredible things that Nelly did.
1: It's interesting you said that, because I would say, to me, that's a large part of why he is who he is.
0: The absence of the championship?
1: Yeah, because I think that part of his legacy, and again, we talk about these things, and I'm not trying to diss him in any way. I mean this in like the honest way of presenting it. You know, I was thinking about my dad and what made him for his legacy when I was doing his eulogy, you know, and I was thinking to myself, like, part of who he was that, you know, he got sober. Like, that's part of his legacy.
0: Yeah.
1: Part of who my dad was is that he made immediate friends and enemies. You know, like mm-hmm. that was the robust part of what made him him. And I think telling that complete story mattered to me. Now, part of what made Nelly Nelly was he did have fallouts with a lot of people.
0: Yep.
1: And he was his own worst enemy at times. I think that's, I'm talking about his NBA, not his personal life. I'm just going off the NBA and as a coach. And I think part of his flaws are what was also what made him super charming.
0: Oh, exactly. I think that's what made him so relatable because
1: exactly.
0: Joe,
1: he couldn't get out of his own way.
0: We as humans are the exact same way. You know, there are things in my life I can't get out of my own way on. There are 100%. Things in my life that I'm flawed 100%. At. And, you know, in the NBA, you look now in the NBA.
1: I think it's what makes him the most lovable.
0: Exactly. You look at Steph these days. He just seems like such the perfect player. Everything about Steph seems perfect that it makes him have this godlike, you know, presence about him. But then again, I'm comparing a player to a coach, obviously, but with Nelly, he had so much success, obviously.
1: He's a Greek tragedy,
0: but
1: though, in many
0: that's
1: sense.
0: The great way to put it. He is a Greek tragedy because in that, to see the successes with the flaws mixed in,
1: yes,
0: that makes him more almost every man, whereas Steph is this other, like, tier of human. Nelly, through all his greatness, he has all the great traits, but he's not in that, you know, untouchable pantheon tier. He's in the same tier with us commoners here in the real world, because as I said, he's perfectly imperfect. And I feel like no coach truly represented the darkest times of Warriors basketball more than Nelly, because he truly represented the good of that era and just the incredibly frustrating of that era, where it's just like, guys, we could have so much good if y'all could just not bicker with each other.
1: You know, like I think about, we're talking about the 90-91 Warriors beating the Spurs. He knocked off Larry Brown.
0: Mm-hmm.
1: That's who was coaching the Spurs.
0: All right.
1: Larry Brown is well known, right? In NBA circles. NBA champion, also collegiate champion. If you look at Larry Brown, he gets a lot of credit because most players that he ended up coaching had some of their best success under his tutelage.
0: Mm.
1: Nelly, in a weird way, some guys have that, like Baron Davis.
0: Yeah, Steven Jackson.
1: But Stack Jack won a title with Popovich.
0: That's true, yeah.
1: As a very key, important role player. Dirk Nowitzki won a title. Not with Nelly. Nelly occupies actually an interesting kind of spot where he gets a lot of credit for a lot of guys, but almost the bulk of them had some of their best years after Nelly, which is kind of crazy. I think you could say Mitch Richmond's best years came after Nelly traded him.
0: Oh, yeah, absolutely. Most of his career
1: came in Miami, and he gets credit for them. And I'm not taking credit away from him. He occupies a very unique space in sports culture where he's the identifier, but he's not necessarily, for every one of the guys that he found, he's not necessarily the guy that fostered them to their highest heights.
0: Like, he'll identify you, but that doesn't mean he's the right coach for you.
1: So, like
0: he'll see the talent, but, like, he might not be the guy long-term to be coaching you.
1: So, like, Belichick gets a lot of credit for finding all these guys. Well, most of them had their best, you know, years under Belichick, right?
0: No, that's a good point, yeah.
1: Right? And like, I think about, you know, Shanahan. Jimmy G's best years were under Shanahan.
0: Yep.
1: How many guys have left the Niners and gone on to succeed?
0: The names that come to mind are names that aren't going to move the needle, like Aziz Alshire on defense. But I mean, yeah, exactly. Like,
1: right? Like,
0: what guy on offense after he left, how you're just like, boy, sure like to have that guy left. If I'm, you're forcing me to pick a name, you're looking at names like Jeff Wilson Jr. Like, there you go.
1: Yeah.
0: Like, I can't even finish the name. That's how ridiculous it is.
1: So I don't know. I love Nelly. He was incredible at identifying people and, you know, empowering them, but he, not necessarily the guy that you wanted coaching you in the biggest games.
0: Yeah.
1: Even though, like, that's counter to everything that happened in the We Believe series. It's just,
0: well, I think
1: he's such an interesting, that's very complex individual. That, I love him. I legitimately love him.
0: That is what I think makes Nelson so special, though, is, like, that We Believe run, the way that it was just capturing lightning in a bottle, that
1: sure.
0: is one of the true just one-off playoff victories in Bay Area sports history. Like, I can't think of, I mean, we think of what the Niners did with the Eagles last year in the most recent playoff. Like, that felt like a big upset, all things considered, but it pales in comparison to what we saw from We Believe. Because, again, Joe, up to that point, the Warriors in my lifetime never been in the playoffs.
1: Yeah.
0: Never even hit 40 wins. And then that year they get the 42 wins and completely rewrite what I thought was possible for the Warriors. Like, you growing up as a kid, you got some success for the Warriors in the playoffs. You know, you were allowed to see the Sleepy Floyd series, and you had a couple of playoff series before Rum TMC truly got, you know, into its, you know, yeah, little heyday.
1: The Weber trade. So, like, in my sports life, the Weber trade is one of the moments in time that it's like getting gutted.
0: You know what? It's funny.
1: Literally like
0: it's
1: being
0: gutted.
1: It's funny
0: because you bring up that Weber
1: you
0: trade
1: have to
0: there.
1: You understand, he was a Fab Five guy.
0: Yeah.
1: Chris Weber was, like, I was 12, 13 years old. Chris Weber, as a Michigan player, and this is when college basketball was at the forefront of everything. We drafted the best player from the Fab Five. We traded Penny Hardaway for that guy, and then immediately he's a 20-point game, a game scorer, and you're facing off the Phoenix Suns in the playoffs in the first round, and you have Mullen, Hardaway. I think Hardaway had tore his ACL that year.
0: Yeah.
1: Mullen, Hardaway, Latrell Sprewell, and Chris Weber.
0: You're set, right? How can you screw that up?
1: You could argue on paper that's as good of a starting lineup as the Warriors have ever had.
0: It's crazy thing that Weber was not on the team with Run TMC. Like, because Mitch Richmond was gone by that point. But you bring
1: and
0: up
1: one that year in, you trade the guy away because he won't, you know, play center, and you guys couldn't figure it out. So for many, many, many, many years, I loved Nelly, and I also hated his guts because of that trade, because of the whole situation. And it wasn't just you traded Weber away. Then you step down, so he's just a very – and then he comes back, and
0: then
1: I was so thrilled to have him back.
0: I bring up the Bill Simmons article, you know, the how to annoy a fan base in 60 easy steps, and he gets to that point where Don Nelson gets, you know, he leaves the team, and you go from – yeah, Chris Weber and Don Nelson, it becomes Latrell Sprewell's team, who was first team All-NBA. The bad news was, he's Latrell Sprewell. Like, that's what the Warriors were. It was just, they're a dumpster fire. You bring up that trade after that playoff series, Joe, and it's crazy.
1: Gugliotta.
0: It's crazy.
1: Tom Gugliotta.
0: It's crazy how history repeats itself, because you have that 94 playoff series and then the trading of Chris Weber in the chaos that comes after it. For me, it is We Believe. It's the trading of Jason Richardson
1: exactly.
0: and the chaos that comes after. Yeah. Like, again, this is why I love this dynamic here that you and I have in terms of how we experienced Don Nelson. Like, you had your childhood run-ins with the Don Nelson era. I had my childhood run-ins with the Don Nelson era. They're very similar, but they're very different, but they're still very similar. And it just goes to show that's the impact that he had in all that chaos. It's still, you know, born about all these Warrior fans who were just, I guess this is what life is for us. It's high highs and just embarrassing, frustrating lows.
1: Before Draymond and Kevin Durant and Jordan Poole and all that, like, if you said Warrior dysfunction, Nelly was at the forefront of it with, I'm telling you, he was also
0: two
1: great,
0: different eras.
1: But it was him and Weber. It's like one of the moments yep. in time that spiraled this franchise just into the abyss.
0: Yeah. Again, he was at odds with Steven Jackson and Monte Ellis. And then things started to spiral. The only thing that saved it from being another 15 years of disaster was the drafting of Steph Curry. And then, of course, Chris Cohen selling the team to Joe Lacob and Peter Gruber. That was a pretty big deal.
1: And then he referenced Nelly that like Lacob basically told him, like, we're going in another direction.
0: And then Nelly, I guess, said on the other station, yeah, I was fired. But, you know, Lacob told me the plan. It sounds pretty good. And I guess it wasn't announced as a firing, but Nelly said it was a firing. And, of course, you can't even fire him without something weird going on the way out. That was just Warrior basketball at the time.
1: But there's just no chance that he lasts. You know, just, I love him, but there's no way he lasts 7 or 8 years with this core. There's
0: I don't think he lasts 7 or 8 minutes with Draymond Green. Like,
1: yeah, but I think he would have loved Dre.
0: Oh, absolutely.
1: As a point forward. He created that position.
0: He would have loved Draymond. He would have hated Draymond. We're going to talk to Tim Roy on the other side, get his stories and memories of Don Nelson. I want to hear from Warrior fans as well. On this 888-957-9570 is the number to call or text. The legacy of Don Nelson, what is it to you? And that's brought to you by Fremont Bank, here for you, here for good.
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0: table is legendary and includes the story of Greg Booth, a friend of Nellie's, who came for poker one night and never left.
1: He died right there, right in front of us. And the guy said, what should we do, Nellie? I said, he would want you guys to play.
0: So you played around a dead guy?
1: We did.
0: For the record, they only played until the coroner came. Today, Booth's ashes are a permanent part of Nellie's man cave. They're in a cigar tube, displayed on the wall like a makeshift memorial.
2: That's just a wild story. That's a CBS 60 Minutes story
3: That's insane.
2: With Don Nelson telling a story about how, because we all know that Don Nelson's well known for his poker games that he has at his house in Maui. As we mentioned, you know, Woody Harrelson, Willie Nelson, Owen Wilson, some of the more notable names that are attending in attendance at those poker games. And yeah, tell a story how one of the guys that they were playing with just dropped dead right there on the table. And I guess they just kept playing. I mean, that, listen to that story, Joe. Like, that sounds like something out of a sitcom or something, where a guy just dies. Like, oh, I guess we'll just keep playing.
3: No, that's Nellie. And the stories are, you know, out of this world, and yet you believe every single one of them.
2: Oh, I do believe. And the fact that they go check it out on YouTube if you can, the ashes are kept in a little cigar tin, you know, on a in a picture frame hanging over the TV. And it's just, again, I no idea who the guy was that died, but it sounds like that's how he would have wanted to be remembered, is in a little cigar tube in Nellie's man cave. Like, oh, man, that you hear the stories of those poker matches. We got Tim Roy coming up. I'm curious if Tim Roy ever got an invite to those poker nights. It just sounds like the greatest time. Just playing poker deep in the night with Don Nelson, smoking weed with that group. Oh, what a dream blunt rotation that would be.
3: That's just, the We Believe team will forever hold a special place in everyone's heart. I mean, they really will.
2: It really was a very Oakland team.
3: No doubt. Team. Well, it was a very Bay team.
2: I mean,
3: just in general, and just the way that they, the way they played, the way that they conducted themselves. But I think when you zoom out, Don Nelson's legacy is significantly deeper than just We Believe. I understand why we're like really focusing on We Believe today.
2: Well, I think for me and my generation of Warrior fans, like that was, like for me, people in my age demo, that was, like I said, the first time we ever experienced good Warrior basketball.
3: Sure.
2: So for me, like the Don Nelson legacy for me is that team and how it ignited, I think, a new generation of Warrior fans that then grew into the fan base that we see today.
3: But I mean, again, I'm a little older than you, and then, you know, I have my dad in my life, and he's telling me, you know, oh, the great USF, Bill Russell, and the Celtics are always in the finals. And so for Nellie to go from the Lakers in the finals to the Celtics and then win five titles, you know, he used to shoot free throws one-handed. I don't know if that.

0: 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Xfinity, imagine that. And let's go to the River Islands guest line now. We're going to be joined by Warriors Vox, the voice of the Warriors. You hear him here on 95.7 The Game all season long. It is the great Tim Roy. Tim, thank you so much for joining us this morning. I'm Sam Lumman. That's Joe Shasky. And, you know, it's unfortunate that we have to do it under such somber circumstances. But thank you so much for joining us this morning. And, yeah, Don Nelson, just I'll just get right into it, Tim. Just how do you remember the great Don Nelson?
1: Well, Don was he was kind of part genius, part character, you know, and you know, like so many things come to mind, you know, preseason game in Hawaii, and I can't find him. He's in the bowels of the arena in Honolulu, and I eventually smelled cigar smoke, and I followed the cigar smoke, and that's where I got to him to do the interview, you know. But then just watching him work, you know, the radio, when Nelly came back the second time with the Warriors, the first time I was in Sacramento when he had run TMC, and those teams were just unbelievable to watch. And you know, a lot of what we see today is that. But then the second time he came back, and what always struck me, you know, radio was off the floor and looked down. Nelly would make a substitution. Say he takes Andres Beatriz off the floor, the famous Latvian. And put a smaller player, and all of a sudden Al Harrington's playing center, and the other coach, I looked down at the other coach, and he would look down, and he'd take one of his better players off the floor to match up to Nelly. And that was part of his genius. He got coaches to play the way he wanted to play. And, you know, he was really, I think, a really clever man, incredible businessman, great guy to be around, and, you know, very generous with you know, his time and everything, and just nothing but good thoughts for Nelly. I mean, you know, he was, as I said, a character. He was also very competitive, and he could butt heads with anybody. But on the whole, I think he's a guy that was ahead of his time, innovative, you know, and a guy that said, no, we don't have to throw the ball down the box every time down. We can play differently and still win.
2: I mean, you're bringing up so many memories. Those early OOs Warriors teams were just, they had so much promise. Musselman. You bring in Mike Montgomery. I was super fired up for Mike Montgomery. And it's just, it felt like they were stuck in the mud. And I remember the day Bob Fitzgerald came on to the other station and was like, Nelly's coming back. And it was like, oh my God, Don Nelson's coming back. And for that team to do what they did with that midseason trade when everybody kind of gave up on them, and for him to go up against his former employer the way that he did, like, I mean, Tim, in many ways, and I was trying to explain to Sam, it was as improbable, I know this sounds absurd, as improbable as the 2014-2015 championship against LeBron James was. I almost felt like at that point in time, it was inconceivable to me that the Warriors could get to the playoffs and then knock off the number one seed Mavericks, who had the MVP and Dirk Nowitzki. Like, it was just a moment in time. I don't know what else to say. It's just, I got goosebumps.
1: Well, there was a point there, and I don't think Nelly would be upset with me to share this, but there was a point where we were out having a beer with me and a couple of the writers and Nelly, and he was saying, God, I'm just going to have to say it tomorrow. I guess I don't think we're going to be a playoff team this year because Barron was hurt. And, you know, the new guys that were trying to do things, but Barron was, you know, the key of that team, Barron Davis, for those who don't remember. This is like mid-season, 2006, 2007. But then Barron came back, and I think it might have been Detroit. I have to look it up. There was a road game. Warriors won that, and they were off and running. And all of a sudden, this team had a lot of momentum. And you're right. You know, in 2014, 2015, who would have ever thought the Warriors would be in the NBA Finals? Now, over the season, that was a really good team, right?
2: Yes.
1: I mean, we knew they were really good. But still, for those of us who had been around a while, it's like, wait a minute, this is surreal, right? You know, this is the Warriors we're talking about here. And so in 06, 07, yeah, nobody thought you were going to go to the playoffs. You know, you're trailing the Clippers, and the team was going nowhere, and all of a sudden, bang, they went 16 of their last 21, 9 of their last 10. And then they get the perfect matchup, a team that could match up with Dak.

0: and give them, you know, problems. It was kind of dreamlike, but it's one of the highlights of my career was announcing that year. You know, and you think about Nelly, he's responsible for, you know, in some way, shape, or form, for three eras of Warriors basketball that will forever be remembered. Run TMC, and then the We Believe team, and then he and Larry Riley going to the combine in Chicago, watching Steph Curry and going, well, if that kid's on the board, we're taking him. And so they didn't let, you know, Phoenix talk him into a trade. They didn't, you know, let the Knicks talk him into a trade. They said, no, we're keeping this guy. They saw something in Steph that maybe some of the other teams didn't see. You know, I remember when they drafted Steph, you know, I had to do an interview with Nelly. We're in the hallway waiting for him. He comes out of the war room and he looks at me and goes, we just got the best passer in the draft. And I'm thinking, we just got the best shooter in the draft. He's the best passer in the draft. You know, I'm thinking, well, we got something here, right? So he's responsible. You know, he laid the groundwork for the era we're in now and the dynasty the Warriors have by drafting Steph Curry and hanging on to him. And, you know, We Believe and Run TMC. So he's had an incredible impact, not only just on the Warriors, but the game itself. And you know, I'm just very, very lucky to be a small part of that.
1: I love that you brought up the Warriors angle. And as a historian of the game, I kind of zoom out a little and I'm thinking about just his impact on the game as itself. Obviously, played for the Lakers, was in the finals with the Lakers against the Celtics, jumps over to the Celtics, wins five titles, plays for Red Auerbach, talks about how Red would go bigs versus smalls in practice. And that's where this whole concept came from. And then him using Paul Pressey as like this point forward with the Milwaukee Bucks post Kareem Abdul-Jabbar. And like, you know, obviously all of the point forward stuff where, hey, we're going to run the offense through someone who's not a traditional point guard. That's kind of the way the game is played now. And I think about Draymond Green. I think about him finding Dirk Nowitzki. And I guess in a weird way, Dirk is kind of the evolutionary piece of Victor. And like, his imprint is all over this league. And I can't think of another guy in any sport who has revolutionized the sport this much without winning a title as a coach. I mean, it's he's got an incredible legacy, Tim.
0: Well, he does. And you know, he's one of these coaches that I think he really loved to build things. He liked to bring a team up. And I'm glad you brought Milwaukee because I look at it from the Warrior angle, but the Milwaukee Buck teams he coached were very good. But the problem they had was every year they'd run up either to Boston or Philly in the playoffs. And I mean, he had a team, I think, I can't remember exactly how many wins it was, but they won like 57, 58 games or something like that, and they were bounced in the first round because back then there was like, you know, four teams from each conference would make the playoffs, and they had to play Boston or Philly, and they lost a quick series. But he was so good with that team, and you mentioned Paul Pressey, and then he finds Sidney Moncrief, okay? He takes Sidney Moncrief and turned him not only into an offensive threat, but utilizing his defensive skills. Sidney told me one time that with Nelly, they would go into a huddle or before the game, and he would go to Sidney and say, okay, you're guarding this guy tonight. What can we do to help? How do you want to play him? You know, and that empowers a player to when they hear that, because then they go, oh, okay, coach recognizes me. He understands, you know, what I want to do. And so, yeah, his impact's everywhere on this game because, as you said, now that teams that have no problem with maybe a big bringing the ball up and entering the offense that way. Yeah, teams have no problem going small, and it's just a fun aspect of the game. And the other part about Nelly, and he's kind of like Bill Fitch, Dick Motta, two coaches I really admire, and I got to work with Dick in Sacramento, is that those guys were never afraid of taking, you know, a team you had to build up from the bottom. You know, there are some coaches, you know, they didn't have the best player. They weren't sure they wanted that job, right? But these guys said, no, that's a challenge. I want to take on that challenge. And probably hurt his one-loss record a little bit, but he liked to build a team from the ground up. And he did it, you know, three or four different times.
2: That voice you're hearing is Tim Roy, Warriors Vox, the radio voice of your Golden State Warriors. You will hear a lot of him on 95.7 The Game when the Warriors season starts up. Tim, I know you started with the Warriors in, I believe, 1995, which was right about when Don Nelson was ending his first stint with the Warriors. Was there any overlap there? Or I guess the reason I ask this question is just, do you remember first meeting Nelly? Or do you remember when you first met Nelly and what that moment was like?
0: I think I met him in Sacramento, and I had to do a pregame interview, and we had a point in our pregame show where it was, you know, look at the other team. I met Nelly, and he was intimidating to someone like me.
1: I bet.
0: You know, he's a big dude, 6'6" and big, and here I am. I'm like in my second year in the league. I might have been second or third year in the league, and I'm just happy to be there, as you would say. And so, you know, but he kind of made a joke as we sat down, and I think he saw that I was a little nervous, and he made a joke, and then he did the interview. But then when I got the Warrior job, the team had just been sold to Chris Culhane's group, and so Nelly was out, and they brought in Rick Adelman to be the head coach, and it wasn't a great roster, as we all know, back then. But the you would interview Nelly when he came back, because, you know, I found, you know, being with the Warriors, everybody talked about Nelly. He was like a legend. And so when he would come back, we would do interviews. So over time, we gradually built up a little bit of a relationship. And I got to tell you, we were over in Hawaii for, I think it was Raymond Ritter's wedding. And he hung out at this one house and then went over later with the compound. And my kids were little then. And he was nothing but great with them. He just, you know, he'd bring my son over, just start talking to him, and it was, you know, just a really, really a great time. And I got to go, you know, into he took us down to his card room there, where apparently he and Willie Nelson and Woody Harrelson would hang out.
2: Yeah. Did you ever get an invite to those poker nights?
0: No, I did not. I did not get invited. And you know what? There's a part of me that says that's a really good thing, because I probably would have to work another 10 years, you know, cover my losses.
1: Tim, you know, that's the fascinating thing about him is he almost had like a rock star quality in the sense of, like, he was the tinkerer. He was brilliant. I mean, clearly brilliant, maybe almost too brilliant for his own good, would feud with people at times, would doghouse dudes, would live hard on and off the floor, if that makes sense. And the stories are almost, they're like legendary. I mean, him away from the game is almost as mythical as him on the floor as a tactician.
0: Yeah, you know, I mean, he didn't get cheated in life. You know, he led the life he wanted to lead. You know, you think about him, and he was an incredibly smart guy. He bought land in Hawaii when he was a player. Okay, that's why he had a flower farm there, and he has his compound, his coffee shop, and he has rental properties that I think his daughter now rents out in Hawaii. And so he was way ahead of, you know, the trend there. I mean, he was set his family up for great lives for them and the grandkids and everything else. So he's a really, I would love for somebody to write a great book about him, because there's got to be, everybody's got a story about Nelly. And so, I think it would be a really good read. And he was just such an interesting character. And like you said, I mean, whether on the floor, off the floor, you know, everybody had something to say about Nelly. It was incredible. The other thing he doesn't get enough credit for, he was really competitive. Mm. You know, he always gave that thing where, like, you know, he looks like, okay, he's just on the sideline. Inside, when he saw things weren't going the Warriors' way or the Mavericks' way, you know, he could light a fire not only to people but to referees and everybody else.
1: You know, I when I think about him, obviously the Steve Nashes, the Dirks, the Chris Mullins, all these guys that he found, Steph Curry that he found. I think his legacy is also like the guys that he was like, nope, that guy's no good. Robert Tractor Trailer, can't do it. Nope, not going to do it. Anthony Randolph, nope, not going to do it. And then all the random 10, I call them 10-day guys, like the Anthony Tollivers, the Anthony Moros. Like, he always found these random guys, Matt Barnes, who like fit
0: Matt
1: perfectly.
0: Barnes, yeah,
1: right.
0: Absolutely.
1: And like,
0: absolutely.
1: I feel like his eye for the game was also extremely underrated from a player personnel aspect.
0: He would look at a player And if he would see something in that player and say, here's how I can use this guy. I can use him this way. You know, Matt Barnes is a perfect example. You know, Matt had bounced around a little bit. You know, he was going through a tough time. His mom was sick at the time. But Nelly said, no, you can play with us. I see what you can do. And you can bring a little bit of that edge to our team and knock down an open shot every now and then and be a guy brought some toughness along with Steven Jackson. So, yeah, he saw things in players. But if he saw a player that didn't have a fire or competitive drive or just was not, you know, a player that really wanted it, he would immediately move on from those guys. And that to me was part of his genius, was he saw guys that loved the game and loved to play and then nourish them. I mean, yeah, his talent development is unbelievable. Whether you go to the guys in the Bucks and then you go to you know, helping Mully get through a really tough time in his career. I mean, you know, Nelly did a lot that way. And you know, Mario Elie, another guy, you know, his career probably would have had a different arc had Nelly not looked at him and said, no, this guy can play a little bit. I mean, so I think that's a really important part of his legacy, I think, is the fact that he would find players that weren't, you know, the top picks of the draft and turn them into NBA players and give them a really nice career.
2: 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And Tim, thank you so much for joining us on the show this morning and sharing these Don Nelson memories and just a great coach who had a great impact on Warrior fans and on the Warriors as a whole. So very much appreciate you taking time out of your morning to come and talk about Nelly with us.
0: I'm going to do a little plug here.
1: Yeah.
0: And I apologize for this.
1: Go ahead. Do it.
0: 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I put together something yesterday on Nelly with a lot of, sound bites, highlights, and again, I don't want you to turn the radio off, but whenever you're in your podcast mode, if you could check it out, RC Davis edited for me yesterday, it was nice to do. I wish I didn't have to do it, but it was nice to do, and I think you might find something in there interesting. So,
2: ooh, all right, we'll have to check that out. All right, thank you very much, Tim. Appreciate your time.
0: Oh no, I enjoyed it, and thank Nelly for everything he did.
2: Yep, we certainly will. That was Tim Roy, the radio voice of your Golden State Warriors. And I really love a story just how great Nelly was with, you know, Tim's kids. We talked about the first time Tim interviewed him. He was a young broadcaster, nervous, and Nelly, you know, kind of trying to diffuse the nervousness with a joke there because, you know, when you're young and you're first getting into this injury, it's intimidating going up to some of these coaches, you know, Joe. And I'm not trying to shamelessly plug here, but on Friday night, I had a chance to, you know, talk to Bruce Bochy about Mike Kruko. And I'm not gonna lie, it's a little intimidating when you got Boch there. We shouldn't talk for a little bit. Like, there's like, this is him. And there isn't an intimidation factor there that goes into it. And it goes away with time. But the fact that Nelly was so cool with Tim in that situation, that's terrific to hear. So on the other side, I want to take more calls from Warrior fans. 888-957-9570 is the number to call or text. Burns, we'll hear from you on the other side. He's got some Don Nelson thoughts. I want to hear from the rest of Dub Nation. What are your memories of Don Nelson? What is the Don Nelson legacy to you as a Warrior fan? We're going to be talking about that probably all day here on this station. So it is basically Don Nelson Day. So all that and more, what is coming up in the game, is sponsored by Fremont Bank. Here for you, here for good.

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0: Shanahan has a ton of influence on what's going on with the Niners, just as Don Nelson did.
1: 100%.
2: No, and that's
3: if Nelly didn't point. Like you, you're done.
2: Yeah.
3: And Nelly might have been the one that drafted you. You know what I mean? Like that's
2: it's Shanahan, there's kind of a similarity there. He's gonna like you until he doesn't. You know, if just ask Brandon Ayuk if you don't believe me on that one.
3: Yeah, but today's not the day for the Shanahan Don Nelson. We can have that conversation. Today, I think, is all about Don Nelson.
2: Yeah, really quick, I do want to get some calls. I do want to some other odds and ends from the weekend, though. Again, just since you mentioned Shanahan, he did say yesterday that he does expect to be on the sideline for this Thursday's preseason opener against the Tennessee Titans. So that tells me that he is continuing to progress forward in his recovery. That's good to hear as well. Other bits that happened this weekend, Giants, they lose 2-3 to the Tigers. They did do their Wall of Fame induction ceremony on Saturday. Pablo Sandoval, Brandon Belt, Brandon Crawford, Joe Panic, Buster Posey. Really cool to see all five of those guys together. I was lucky enough I got to go do their little media session afterwards, and that was fun. Doing all five at once might have been a little bit much, but still a fun day of nostalgia.
3: Not the biggest thing that happened that day.
2: On Saturday?
3: Yeah.
2: What was
3: Landon Roop showing up, Tony Vitello, and him not doing anything was ridiculous.
2: Yeah, do you want to do a couple minutes on that?
3: I don't.
2: Okay.
3: You brought Landon Roop, because quite frankly, Landon Roop doesn't deserve any of my time. After what he's pulled this year, as far as I'm concerned, you have the 8th worst ERA in baseball. Shut up. You literally threw 8 balls in a row. You have forfeited the right. Who the hell do you think you are to show up the manager? But this is on Tony, because you know why? Tony let Willie show him up. He let Rafi show him up. And now a guy with the 8th worst ERA in Major League Baseball in Landon Roop is showing you up. So, Tony, if you're not going to have a spine, this is what's going to happen. And then Willie Adames getting thrown out dead right field and then challenging it.
2: That was
3: Willie and Rafi cannot be the leaders on this team for you to be taken serious. Yeah. Is Rafi a good player? Yeah, he's a solid player.
2: Not a leader.
3: Cannot be a leader.
2: No.
3: He popped up to left field again and could have been standing on second. Not if he sprinted, if he jogged. I'm going to the game tonight.
2: That's well said.
3: And on Wednesday. So I'm just gonna get out of my system. I'm done with them. I don't want to talk about them. I want to talk about Nelly because he makes me happy.
2: Yeah, no, again, just some other things that happened throughout the weekend just to acknowledge that they did happen. And yeah, I think that's all I really need to get into
3: that game yesterday. I wanted to throw my remote through the television.
2: Oh, well, you're gonna have a lot of those these next 2 months.
3: Yeah, I couldn't wait for the Valkyrie game to come on.
2: And the Valkyries, they almost blew a 19-point lead, but they held on, and Nally Nakase's crew still going strong there. So let's go, Valks. You gals own the summer right now, seeing as the Giants are the Giants right now. So anyway, that's all the non-Don Nelson news that we're going to get into for today. 888-957-9570 is the number to call or text. We're talking about the life and legacy of Don Nelson. So let's go out to the lines here. Let's talk to our guy Burns in Fremont. Burnsy, how you doing today, man? What do you got on Don Nelson? You're on the roast.
4: What's up, fellas? Hey, first off, appreciate 95.7 for giving me this outlet to get some of this emotions out, because, you know, born and raised in the Bay Area, man. And this is the funniest thing, man. Late 80s, Jordan's coming on the scene in the Bay Area. Magic and Showtime are doing their thing in LA. Bird's still with Boston. All right. A young Burns, influential, right? He could have went Jordan. I'm like, nah, you guys can go all Jordan. Go for that Jordan, you know? No, I'm sticking with the Warriors, man. And it was dudes like Don Nelson. And the screen caller asked me, like, you know, hey, what are you thinking about Don? Man, Don Nelson's my favorite NBA coach. All right. My very favorite NBA coach. He's all over Steve Kerr. I'm like, yeah, Steve Kerr's great. He got us the titles, but what got me into basketball was Don Nelson and those Warriors, right? And this is the thing. There's a saying, you know, it's a piece of crap, but it's my piece of crap, right? So don't talk anything about it, right? Because the Warriors, that's how the Warriors were. They might have been crappy, but they were my crappy, right? My favorite, I'm a Channel 36 Warriors fan.
3: Yeah, I see you.
4: Right? If that means anything to anybody, you know what I mean, right? And so there were lean days. I know you guys are a little younger and the We Believe, but man, I take it back, dude, when the Warriors, you know, just made the playoffs against the Seattle Supersonics, or, you know, those were such triumphs. And, you know, it's just, man, today, you know, with Greg Papa being sick, Kruko retiring, you know, it's just like, dude,

0: I'm taking some, you know, my beloved A's gone, Raiders gone. I mean, what do you want me to do? And now Don Nelson. And the only thing is, man, Don Nelson meant a lot to this Bay Area. And, yeah, he didn't get the championships, but honestly, he did more for the Bay Area than those championships.
1: Can I ask you a question, Bernsie?
0: You know,
1: Bernsie, can I ask you a question? Because you brought up the KICU Warriors, class 636. I remember it very, very fondly.
0: Oh.
1: The trade of Weber is one of the moments that crushed me. And I was trying to explain to Sam, he doesn't realize Fab Five, Weber, and then that rookie year and going around the back and dunking on Barkley in the playoffs. Like, he was the dude for the next 10 years.
0: Shasky.
1: It just broke my heart.
0: I'm going to tell you, man. I remember when the Warriors drafted Chris Weber. One of my friends, Tony Mattis, if you're around Tony Mattis, I know you're somewhere, we've lost touch, but me and him, I don't think I've ever hugged another dude so hard in my life and jumped up for joy. We did it. And from that high to the lows, it's just all part of it, man. And that's what it brings us to the championships, right?
1: Yeah.
0: That's why we have to really celebrate those championships. Don't, you know, yeah, it's great. We want new ones. We want more. But, man, look at those days and really enjoy them, Warrior fans. We have something special. Don Nelson was something so special. And, you know, it hurts, man. It hurts. It just makes me feel like I'm getting older and, just love you, Don Nelson. That's it, guys.
1: Good call.
0: You guys have a great day.
1: Good call. Let me just go back in time for just hear me out here.
2: Yeah.
1: They lost to the Phoenix Suns in the first round. They got swept. 3-0. But there was a Nike commercial where Weber's getting his hair cut. It was at the barber shop. It was right down the street on Geneva. And Weber goes around the back and dunks on Barkley. Listen to this team. 30-year-old Chris Mullin in his prime. 23-year-old Latrell Sprewell. Again, I'm going to say that again. 23-year-old Latrell Sprewell.
2: This is the 93-94 Warriors, right?
1: That went to the playoffs. Just to give you perspective, how many points per game do you think he was scoring back then?
2: Latrell Sprewell?
1: At 23 years old.
2: 20 points a game.
1: 21 a game.
2: That was close.
1: And he had 7 assists per game in that series alone. Just to give you an idea of how good Latrell Sprewell was, Billy Owens, 24. Chris Weber, 20. He was 20.
2: Averaging 17.5 a game.
1: 20. And was the rookie of the year.
2: Yep.
1: Started 76 games that year. All right? You had Chris Gatlin at 26. Avery Johnson, Byron Houston, Keith Jennings. That team, that core, and that was without a torn ACL, Tim Hardaway. We thought that core was going to be a Western Conference perennial like contender for years to come. And just a couple months after that, they ended up trading him away. Like, it's one of the seminal moments in Warrior history.
2: No, and again, Joe, that's why I think the Don Nelson legacy is so interesting, is because how it spans multiple generations. You know, like, I don't think it's exact like for like, but it is a similar of history repeating itself where you went through the rise of a Don Nelson era. You went through the highs of it and the playoff success. You saw a core get put together in his image that made you look at it and be like, we got our team. This is a team that's going to make teams in the West. I don't know, run the West, but this is a team that's going to make teams in the West very miserable for the next couple years. And then it reaches its peak and immediately gets deconstructed. Whereas conversely, I went through a similar situation with We Believe, where you have a team come on, a Baron Davis, who, again, Tim Roy mentioned that, you know, Baron was injured for a lot of that season. He had the broken hand. And when Baron Davis came back, that's where it all kind of snapped into place and they went on that run. The trade, Al Harrington and Steven Jackson, bringing them in, sending Dunleavy and Troy and Patrick O'Brien and who's the other guy? It doesn't matter. I'm spacing on his name. Sent him out. And you have this completely revamped lineup that you're working with here that just enthralled Warrior fans on a nightly basis. You have that peak against the Mavericks, and then immediately it gets deconstructed again. I mean, that literally used to be what Warrior basketball was. Build up, disappointment, deconstruction. And Don Nelson did it twice with this team, and somehow through all that, still created two separate generations of Warrior fans who are still with this team.

0: today, you being part of one generation, me being part of the other, like Nelly really did truly reach across multiple eras with this team. And I thought Tim Roy, when he joined us in the last segment, go back on the free Odyssey app and check it out. You know, he said that he had three eras of influence, your era, my era, and then this current era that we're in right now.
1: And we brought up like this, his eye for talent. And I think it's really important. The Weber deal was obviously just horrible. It was relationships. It's, you know, wanting him to play the center position. There's a variety of things. The Mitch Richmond trade was also equally horrible, but he helped identify Mitch Richmond. They took Latrell Sprewell 24th overall out of Alabama. He was instantaneously one of the best players on the team and one of the best defenders on the team. Spree for three was a thing, all right? This guy made all NBA first team 1994. I want you to think about that.
0: Yeah.
1: At 22 years old.
0: He was an all-star.
1: Could you imagine if the Warriors had a 22-year-old shooting guard who was all-NBA first team at 22 years old?
0: I didn't think Steph was that at 22. Because he was, yeah, Steph was a rookie at that
1: and
0: age.
1: And he was a second team all-defense. Like, it's hard to understand. They had Weber and Sprewell with Hall of Famer in his prime, Chris Mullin. And then Hardaway was supposed to come back with Weber and Latrell. And Mullen. And it's just, oh my God.
0: In 6 years with the Warriors, Sprewell averaged 20 points a game.
1: He was ridiculous.
0: Again, in those 6 years, played about 40 minutes a night. And again, yeah, from his age 22 to his age 27 season, you know, his best years, he had one more All-Star appearance with the Knicks. But again, Joe, it's, when you ask me who's Latrell Sprewell, unfortunately, there are two things.
1: You're going to say the choke.
0: There's two things. There's also, he was the All-Star until David Lee.
1: Yeah, but that doesn't paint the whole picture.
0: No, it absolutely doesn't.
1: For guys my age?
0: And I'll say that's a product of my age and my era.
1: No, I know.
0: But
1: no, and also what he did was horrible.
0: Yeah.
1: But Sprewell was so good.
0: Yeah.
1: No, it's not a yeah. It's, he was incredible, and he'll never get the appropriate due because he played on some bad teams. He was amazing. He was an amazing player. And I don't say that lightly.
0: To have been older than a few months during that time to have been able to watch those games. But no, it's just like, to me, these guys exist as stories. Like, I don't know what Latrell Sprewell was truly like in his prime. I mean, YouTube videos, you can watch that.
1: Yeah.
0: But unfortunately, yeah, his legacy to me is a lot of...
1: No, I get it.
0: I'm not trying to diminish what you're saying.
1: You know what it is? What Sprewell did is not on the same level. It's like when you talk to someone about Jordan Poole pre-punch. Post-punch.
0: Oh, okay, that's good. Okay,
1: the way people talk about Jordan Poole now, you'd act like he never had any good years, and I'm like, what? Now
0: that's
1: Sprewell,
0: okay. I see where you're going on
1: the
0: that comp.
1: A
0: yeah.
1: lot farther, and
0: yeah, got to the finals.
1: Do you know, like, he was so good. It was just, go back and watch the highlights of the Phoenix Suns Warriors playoff series 93-94.
0: Yeah,
1: the Warriors were going to be a factor for years,
0: and then they weren't.
1: I know.
0: That's the legacy of Don Nelson, though. As much as we love him, again, perfectly imperfect, he'll build you up, but he'll take you down, and then you're just standing there, just like, what the heck just happened? Like, it was all so good a minute ago, and then Jason Richardson's traded, and you're just all sad all of a sudden, because now I got to force myself to like Brandon Wright.
1: The other thing is, I know Allen Iverson gets a lot of credit for the braids in the NBA. Latrell was the first guy I remember wearing the braids.
0: Oh, really?
1: Yes.
0: Okay.
1: And
0: yeah.
1: I could be wrong. There might have been other people, but I remember Latrell had
0: the
1: braids.
0: That's the one that you remember first.
1: Specifically, he was the guy who had all the different hair, the braided hair before anybody.
0: All right, let's get to some of these calls here. 888-957-9570 is the number to call or text. The life and legacy of Don Nelson, what does that mean to you, Warrior fans? I want to hear from you throughout the rest of the show.
1: God,
0: 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Let's get out to the lines here. SKILLZ and Vallejo. Skills, how are you doing today, Skills? What do you got on Don Nelson? You are on the roast.
2: Hey, guys, I would say happy Monday, but these last few days, the sports news that we've been getting has just been awful. And
1: I know.
2: Capped off by losing Don Nelson. Yeah, I mean, I tuned in late today, so I may have, I hope I'm not repeating anything anyone else has said, but I got into the NBA when the Warriors were in year two of Run TMC. And I knew right away, even at that young age of not even 11 years old yet, that Nelson was a leader. He was special, and that team was a lot of fun to watch. And, you know, I want to say they beat the Spurs in the first round that year, and then they lost to the Lakers, who eventually lost to the Bulls in the finals. If my memory serves Magic, they just couldn't, had no answer for Magic Johnson. And I may have played a role in why they got Billy Owens. I don't know. They traded Mitch Richmond to get Billy Owens that summer. People forget that they won even more games the next year without Richmond. They won 55 games in the 91-92 season under Nelson. And that was Nelson with a bunch of role players along with Mullen and Hardaway, basically. And Marcellonis, I guess you count him in there.
1: Marcellonis was so good.
2: Yeah, and so very underrated player, future Hall of Famer he was. And then later on, when they fired Nelson, I remember thinking to myself, do they have anyone better they could bring in? And it turned out they didn't. For 13 years, they didn't go back to the playoffs until they brought Nelson back and swung the trade for Jackson Harrington, Jacekevicius, and Powell, and those guys from Indiana. I'll just close with a couple of memories I have of him is when Nelson broke the all-time wins record, when he got number 1333 against Minnesota back in, I think it was either 09 or 10, I forget, one of those 2 years. And all the players were celebrating around him after the final buzz, and they all started hopping up and down. And here's Nelson in his, 60s or 70s by then. He's trying to hop up and down and stay with him. It was just a cute thing to see, a funny thing to see. He was just, he was happy, and I don't think he planned on hopping that night, but there he was hopping with the young guys. Another quick fact I'll share is that as a player, he averaged double-digit points for 9 out of 10 years for those Boston Celtics, playing like barely 20, 25 minutes a game. And then the last thing I'll say, when I say this, I'm just repeating what I heard on your station. This isn't my words. This is what was aired on air. One time, Nelson was a guest, I believe, on the Damon Ratto show. And Nelson calls in, and he asked Ray Ratto, Ray, are you still fat? And Ratto's response was, yeah, are you still high? And that still makes me laugh to this day.
1: That's pretty funny.
2: That's my memories of Coach Nelson.
1: That's pretty funny.
0: That is a interaction only Ray and Don could probably have together. Oh, that's a good one. Thank you very much for that call, their skills. And yeah, no, I'm looking at the video of Nelly getting that win, 13-33, and it's great. They're all just kind of mosh pitting around him there. And you see the little itty bitty 22-year-old Stephen Curry with not a single drop of hair on his face celebrating with them. And it takes you back, Joe. Like, this is, I said, it's a very somber and sobering weekend here that I think this past week, it reminds you of just, the inevitable passage of time, whether it's, again, starting off with Kruko announcing his retirement, those who we've lost over the weekend, seeing past legends honored. And it's just how things go. And to look back and to see the start of see that last era of Don Nelson and Steph being a part of it, and Steph is still here today. The connections from today to then and everything. It's just, it gets a little overwhelming sometimes just seeing it all there. And so that's why today's show, it is very much about the life and legacy of Don Nelson and what he meant to you as a Warrior fan, what we believe meant to me in the reigniting, I think, of the passion of this Warriors fan base. Nelly made that happen. And to that sense, he's a very special character in Barrier sports history, despite the fact that he never did win that ultimate prize here. Let's keep these calls going. Let's talk to Miley in Walnut Creek.
1: Hey, Miley.
0: Hey, Miley, how you doing this morning? You're on the roast.
3: I'm doing great. Talking to the Joes and Sammy. Good job with the Giants, Sam.
0: Oh, thank you.
3: Stuck so bad.
0: Yeah.
3: No, but so I'm diehard, longtime Warriors fan. Love, hate with Nelly. I mean, I love Nelly and the memory of him, but That rookie year with Weber, there was a lot of other things going on with that. I'm a painting contractor. Bloop. So we were working at Weber's house for like weeks. So we got to hang around him and his family. It was crazy. He was so young. He would get up late, eat cereal, go out, shoot a few free throws, and then that night he had to play Karl Malone or something. I remember one time we were shooting with him out there, and he had to play Malone that night. And he was just talking about how much he hated that guy. But the thing with Nelly and him, that rookie year, he had a trade clause in his contract that his aunt, who was a lawyer, wrote up. And that's why he was able to get out of Golden State, because he had that trade clause. And he was deathly afraid of earthquakes, and being out on the West Coast was just, he was an East Coast guy. But that year was so fun. And I remember Avery Johnson was bawling out for the team because, like you said before, Joe, Hardaway was injured.
1: Yep.
3: And I remember Hardaway was pissed that they had so much success without him. And so that following year when he was coming back, I mean, there was a lot going on behind the scenes between Weber and Nelly. Weber couldn't take Nelly just being hard on him. Like, Steph praises him for how hard he was on him. Weber was the total opposite. He was a 20-year-old baby. He couldn't handle it. And so he got his ass out of there, and his dad actually commented to him and told him he needed to toughen up because he was going to Sacramento after the Wizards. And his dad told him, hey, man, suck it up. So, I mean, Nelly was just, he was next level. But he was also, like, at the end, he was drinking before and after games. All the stuff with Nelly is just so great. But, man, I was mad at him when that happened. When they traded Weber, I wanted to kill the man.
1: And then how about We Believe? Keep it real. After We Believe, it was like only Don Nelson could have pulled this off.
0: Yeah. No, he was – only he could have.
1: Only he.
0: With that lineup and the way they played that game and that series. And, again, I just – what I love about We Believe, it kind of cemented that you can win with small ball and scoring. And, again, I do draw the line from that lineup in We Believe to the death lineup in the 14-15 finals against the Cavs. And just, again, it's the lineup that's the dream lineup that Nelly could have had in any situation. So we're going to keep these calls going. Selena, I see you. We're going to get to you on the other side. I want to hear your thoughts on Don Nelson. And I want to hear the rest of Dub Nation. 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Maybe we'll talk about that on the other side as well. 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

0: Dub Nation, this is Draymond Green. You're listening to The Morning Roast with Joe Spadoni and Joe Shasky on 95.7 The Game. Coming to you live from the Laughing Monk Studios.
1: What's up, Day-Day? Always a fun game when you're on the court. And, oh man, imagine Draymond Green and Don Nelson together. How fun would that be for brief time that it would have existed?
2: We just don't make characters like Don Nelson anymore. They just don't exist.
1: They really don't, and just the day and age of coaches battling with their players like Nelly did, the fallouts that he had. I mean, you know, we criticize Steve Kerr for so many things these days, Joe. And one of the things that we're very fortunate with Kerr is, for the most part, never any rifts, major rifts, you know, or destructive rifts, I should say, with him and his star players. I mean, yes, there's obviously Kerr and Kuminga over the last few years. That's been very well detailed, but there's never any issue with Kerr and Steph. Never any issue with Kerr and Clay. Kerr and Draymond never broke up the team, so to speak, with any of their back and forth that they had. And at the end of the day, I believe that there's still a lot of mutual respect between Kerr and Draymond. Whereas Don Nelson, though, I mean, you talk about the Chris Webber trade. You know, I go to the falling outs that he had with Monte and Steven Jackson at the end of his second tenure here with the Warriors. And you know, Steve Kerr, you know, whatever flaws you want to point out these days, that's not one of them, is bad relationships with his players. For the most part.
2: Well, you might say allegiance has gone a little too far.
1: Well, maybe in these last couple years. Yeah. And again, I mentioned the Kuminga thing.
2: I don't know about that one.
1: But to that level, though, I guess.
2: Look, if you coach long enough, you're going to have a lot of people lining up to rip you and a lot of people lining up to love you. Yep. That's how coaching works.
1: And that is, again, we talk about Don Nelson being the all-time wins leader for a coach. He was asked that night back in April of 2010 what that record meant to him, and here's what he had to say about that.
3: Well, I only think it means that I've been around a long time and won a lot of games. That's what it means. I've been around 31 years. I should have some pretty good numbers, or I wouldn't be around that long. So it's just, hey, whenever somebody gets excited like Pat Riley wants to come back, he'll have the record in 2 years. And that'll be great for me. Somebody can take it away. That'll be fine. But anyway, we'll have it for a short period of time. I got to go to the locker room with my guys.
4: All right,
3: thanks,
4: Don.
3: Thanks, fans, for following us. Appreciate it.
4: Congratulations, Don.
1: Thank you. I've been around for a long time. Yeah, it was a great job. Someone take the record. I'm going to go celebrate now. Love that. Just so matter of fact with Nelly on that one. And it's, again, that realness, Joe, is what made him so endearing to Warrior fans. That the humanity that he had, I guess, in that sense. Mm-hmm. That, you know, you look at great figures in the NBA today, there's almost an untouchableness about them in terms of just how, I don't know if distant is the right word, but there feels like there's a separation between us and them. You know, they live in their world, we're in ours. Whereas Don Nelson, it felt like, even though he was in that NBA world, he's still a guy straight out of our world, though, because he had the same ups and downs in life that we had. He had the same perfections and imperfections in life that we as human beings have. You know, no matter how good we are at something, we still have our own flaws and our own issues that get in the way of our successes. And the fact that Nelson had that, too, makes him more of a real figure. And you say, you know, there's no characters like today. Part of that is because we don't see guys where their flaws are just as accentuated along with their successes in a way that maybe Nelly was once upon a time. And that makes people more human. That makes them more of a character.
2: The phones changed everything.
1: Well, the phones, yes. Social media changed everything.
2: I mean, the guy grew up on a farm.
1: I mean, could you imagine if Don Nelson was around during this time of Twitter?
2: No.
1: I don't think it would work.
2: No. Well, I just think he'd be different.
1: It would.
2: He'd be very different. He'd have been at Outside Lands over the weekend.
1: There you go. Yeah, I'm not a big music festival guy. I don't know. You don't tap into that. Did you ever do music festivals back in your day?
2: Festivals or concerts? I don't do festivals.
1: Yeah, festivals.
2: I'll do multiple day festivals. I'm out on that.
1: No, like a concert, that's fine. That's a controlled event for a few hours. But, you know, festivals, I used to do it in college. You know, we had the Ultra Music Festival in Miami.
2: Yeah.
1: I did that for a couple years. Like, all right, I'm good. I don't need to do this anymore. You know, it's just, it's too many people packed into a mosh pit and it smells awful.
2: So. Yeah, it's very unsanitary.
1: Yeah, so I don't know. Nelly, you probably
2: if you like it, it's up to you.
1: Nelly probably have a little private area reserved for him at

0: little private lounge area, and I'm sure there would be some great scents coming from that little private lounge area that Nelly would have in this hypothetical outside lands that he goes to. So, but yeah, you know, if you did go to, I know Ken, who's behind the board for us today, he did the trifecta all 3 days at
1: did
0: outside lands.
1: Or would you?
2: No, I went with my wife.
1: Oh, you went with your wife? Oh,
2: yeah. But nice. You know, the funny thing is, because I did the festival for 3 days, but I haven't gone since 2019 when I first moved. So,
0: oh, okay.
2: Yeah, you know, to do it every year, I don't think I could do that.
0: That's insane.
1: Costs a pretty penny.
2: That and just like some of the acts, you're just like, I'm not going to spend money on doing all that.
1: Well, it's very geared. If I were to like.

0: He dropped the D off of
1: no,
0: it?
1: No, the D's still there. You just don't. Yeah. The D is silent.
0: Ah, okay. I didn't know that part. But it's Steve Harrington from Stranger Things, for those who don't know. It's the same guy. So that's how I get stuck out to me.
2: Oh, he's a musician?
0: Yeah.
2: Oh.
0: So Joe Keery, that I was spacing on his name for. Yeah, Joe Keery, the actor, the kid from Steve Harrington from Stranger Things. Yeah, I guess it's just Joe. The D is silent, which that's new to me. So, but yeah, I saw he was there. He looked like he was having a fun time. So, but that's basically all I saw from outside land.
2: Yeah, I'm good.
0: Yeah, that shows how tapped in I am on the music scene. Yeah. Speaking of tapped in on the music scene, we're going to Bonte Hill join us in a little bit at 9:30 on the River Islands guest line. He's going to jump in and share some Don Nelson memories. So between now and then, it's just Joe, me, and whoever is waiting on the line to talk about Don Nelson. Like Selena in San Francisco, she's got some thoughts on Don Nelson. Hello, Selena. How you doing this morning? You are on the roast.
3: Hey, good morning. Hey, Shasky. It's here. It's the smaller, louder Gomes.
2: Oh, what's up? How you doing?
3: good. You know, I was, when you guys were talking specifically about that 93-94 team, I'm driving after dropping my kid off at Sacred Heart, and I just got this just wave of emotion because I realized that's the last team I watched with my dad before he died a month after that playoff series was done. Mm. And the first and last game, we didn't know it was going to be the last game that my dad could take my brother and I to, was in April 94. And, you know, we had the nice paper tickets with the players and I have had that ticket, you know, and a special album my whole life now. And it's Nelly. It's Nelly on my ticket.
2: Wow.
3: Coaching from the bench. And, you know, my dad's name on the back of the, you know, I would always write who I went to the games with, right? And so it's my dad's name. It's Nelly on the front. And I'm thinking about it, and I'm like, damn, when you grieve the loss of a person like Coach Don Nelson, sports is so personal. For me, I'm thinking about, when we're talking about every era, I'm thinking about being a kid with my dad, learning the game through Don Nelson's vision for the game, right? My dad was 5'3". I never hit 5 foot. My dad was a big Don Nelson fan. And then I think about watching game 6 in person over the Mavs with my brother and my mom, easily the greatest sports experience I've had in person in my life. And then it almost makes me sad that I'm like, damn, you know, my dad wasn't here with my kids for that dynasty. That's what they grew up on. That's what they love. And I, as I'm driving and I'm listening to you guys, I thought, but Nelly's prints are there.
2: Yep.
3: And that is the thread that ties, you know, that first and last game I get to watch with my dad and those parades I go to with my kids. And sports is so personal. And anybody who doesn't, you know, when people say, oh, we're making a big deal about, like, this is some guy you didn't know, he didn't know you, or hey, no, he was in my living room. And yes, on 36th. And he was sitting on, you know, that was who I was sitting on the couch close to my dad as my dad is drawing up plays on a napkin and showing me how it could be done. And when I go to the, when I went to those, all those parades with my kids, that's my dad, that's Nelly. We're all on the same bench. So thank you for bringing up that season. Of course that season, but it really hit me and I appreciate it.
2: Great call, Selena. Give your brother a big hug for me. I see you guys soon. I see your brother at a lot of the Niner games. You know, she's nailing it on the head there. Like, if you were to close your eyes and just say Oracle Arena, and you had to boil it down to one moment, I think a lot of people might pick the Baron Davis dunk over AK-47.
0: Yeah.
2: I mean, your eyes.
0: It might have been it was like the first, like, NBA clip to just blow up on YouTube. Like, that's how long, like, YouTube was still, like, kind of building up onto the scene at that time. He did that dunk. It was like the first dunk that everyone watched over and over and over and over again on YouTube. Hubie Brown.
2: I'm getting goosebumps. We got to play it.
0: We have it somewhere in the system, I'm sure, Ken, if you want to dig it out of there.
2: It is interesting, like, how she's bringing up kind of like, you know, the different eras and, you know, you feel in your own mortality. I know you referenced to some of the stuff, like over the weekend, and we'll get B in a second, talked on Nelson. Like, they had the Roger Craig and other great Hall of Fame speeches over the weekend. I thought Larry Fitzgerald's was spectacular. Vinatieri's, spectacular.
0: Had some good laughs in there, too.
2: The Roger Craig one, like, I'm watching him walk up, and I'm going, oh, no. Like, is he okay? What's going on? Why is the guy, like, kind of holding him behind
0: a little bit. Yeah.

0: would assume it was his son. I don't know. And then he admits that he's got a form of vascular dementia, and it hit me really hard. It hit me really hard because it's like when I think of vibrance and strength and power and class and dignity and all those things, like I think of guys like Roger Craig, and to see Ronnie Lott, you know, ring the doorbell and tell him that he was going to be a Hall of Famer, and how much, like how excited Charles Haley and Ronnie Lott were to let Roger know that he got in was, and then to see, you know, Roger is having a tough time talk. It's like, damn, man. You know, some of these guys don't get to live to be 86 the way Don Nelson did. I mean, he had like 7 different chapters in the NBA. Some people aren't afforded that length of their life. And to tell people that they've made an impact to you while they're alive, that is something that is extremely important to me as I get older in life. And so to see Roger, you know, to say like, hey, football might have done this to me. You know, that's what they think. But I truly am grateful for having played football because it gave me all of these things. And my legacy is my family and all that. I mean, it was a powerful video message that was out there. And I teared up. I teared up a lot. And I'm thinking like, I mean, he might not make it to 86 like Don Nelson did.
1: No.
0: Don Nelson lived an unbelievably great life. You know, an unbelievably great life. And if you told me, Joe, do you want to make it to 86? Would you sign up for that right now?
1: Oh, absolutely.
0: Hell yeah, yeah. I'd sign up for that right now.
1: And Don Nelson, right now. What I love most hell about the end of the Don Nelson story, I guess, is that, you know, when he did retire, and I didn't know that he had the track, the land out there that he bought as a player that Tim Roy mentioned.
0: I didn't know that either.
1: So that's a very smart move there by Nelly. But, you know, reading about just what his life was out there, like out there on Maui, I just know for the last 15 years since he retired, last 16 years since he coached his last game and back in 2010, the dude's been living the best life. Like, he went out over the last 15 years, my guess is as happy as he can be, as at peace as he could be, and it just looked like that's the way I would want to live life at the end. Just chilling on Maui with the boys, smoking the Kush named after me, and... You know, having Ethan Sherwood Strauss show up my house for an awkward interview at one point, and just like that's the dream right there. Like what Nelly did at the end, chilling in Maui, that's the dream that, you know, we could all be so lucky to have a retirement as easygoing as that. So it's just, again, as you talk about, you know, Roger Craig and, you know, making that announcement there. And it's,
0: I mean,
1: just,
0: it was incredibly sad.
1: For so many guys, it's tough at the end because of just what life can do to you. And, you know, when he mentioned that he had vascular dementia, it thought of my own grandpa who, you know, had dementia at the end. And it's brutal. It's hard on everyone around you, and it's hard on them because they don't know, but they do kind of know, and they're trying to be themselves, but they can't. And it's hard to have to go through an experience. And that's a terrible, you know, turn of events for Roger Craig there. A guy who, again, is before my time. All I know about him is through stories and highlights. I wasn't there for his heyday. But again, it just goes into, I kind of said earlier in the show, it's a very somber and sobering weekend that just kind of reminds you that just as time goes, we see our legends get up there and these people who influenced our sports fandom so much. It's hard when we see them, you know, pass or as they get older. I mentioned, you know, the Wall of Famers, you know, I'm sitting there and they all got all this gray all over them, Joe, and they didn't have that when they were playing. It's just, it's again, a sobering reminder of life itself.
0: Yeah. The, guys like Roger Craig, you know, he's seminal player, in terms of the evolution of the way the game is played, and to see him finally get his just due, man, it was awesome. Like it was legitimately awesome.
1: You know what else is awesome is the guy who's about to be joining us here on the River Islands guest line, and also presented by Ceremony Ford, your Bay Area Ford store. And that is one Bonte Hill. You see him occasionally on this show. You also see him on NBC Sports Bay Area Warriors and Giants pre and post game live. And you also see him chilling in his car with his shades on right now if you're watching on YouTube. B, thanks for hopping on with Shasky and I this morning. And, you know, again, as I said, just a very emotional weekend here. With Don Nelson, of course, passing yesterday, when I say the legend and the legacy of Don Nelson, where does your mind go?
2: Offensive innovation ahead of his time. You know, everybody credits and good morning, fellas. And sorry, I just did drop off here, so it's very bright in my eyes, so I got to make sure the Ray-Bans are on tight. But offensive innovation, right? Mike D'Antoni gets credit for the 7 seconds or less Phoenix Suns. And, you know, everybody gets credit for small ball. And that was Don Nelson. Don Nelson was doing this in the 80s with the Milwaukee Bucks. Think about the point forward, Marcus Johnson and Presley. And later on with the Golden State Warriors or Run TMC and the stories that you just keep hearing about them. You know, I've been fortunate to sit next to Mully for 6 years now. And, I mean, I've heard so much about Don Nelson. I don't know the guy. And I love the guy. So it just, you know, kind of capped off what was a tough week. I mean, it's just a brutal week in the Bay Area. You know, colleagues losing jobs, Kruko announcing his retirement, the Roger Craig speech, which really got me in my feels, and just seeing how overjoyed he was and just being in the Hall of Fame. Yeah. I'm so happy the Pro Football Hall of Fame got him in before he passed away. You know, Kenny Staber didn't get his just due. He was gone by the time he got inducted into the Hall of Fame. And that's just not right. So Roger Craig being there to be able to celebrate that with his family, former teammates. And, of course, we lost Wags. And Shasky, I know you don't know Wags too much. I know Lovin, you probably know him a lot more than Shasky. But Wags, you see all the outpouring love that he got on Twitter and social media over the weekend. Just shows what type of guy he was. And you know, the press box and media center is never going to be the same because he always had a joke and he always had a compliment for you. He always had something to say that was uplifting, like, hey, you keep going. You're doing your thing. I'm watching you. You're doing great. Da, da, da, da, da. And you always need somebody like that in your life every now and then, especially in today's negative society. And then you lose Nelly yesterday. It's just like, man, can this week get any worse?
0: Man, I know. It's just been a lot. You know, Nelly, back to Nelly for just a second. It was really well said, B. This guy lived an NBA Forrest Gump-like life. I mean, he starts at Iowa, grew up on a farm with a bicycle. I've heard the story a million times. A bicycle wheel that they took the spokes out of that he used to shoot into. He was going to play with Connie Hawkins, and then Connie got some scandal and had to leave. Played for the Zephyrs, who became the Bullets. Played for the Lakers in the finals. Jumped over, and he's like, I'm one of the first Lakers to go to the Celtics. And then wins 5 championships, shot free throws with one hand. I mean, his form was super funky. I mean, you would never teach it to this day. And then takes over a Kareem Abdul-Jabbar-less Milwaukee Bucks team. You talked about basically taking the center off the floor and moving him away from the basket, creating the point forward, constantly beefing with everybody and trading for guys. Yeah. I think the part that's the most underrated about him is I think his eye for talent as a coach is as good as anyone's ever.
2: Yeah. I was just reading the Dirk Nowitzki story. Mark Medina wrote it, our friend Mark Medina. And during that process, you know, his son, Donnie Jr., was like, yo, we need to go see this Dirk kid in Germany. So they flew to Germany. Dirk's dad's like, hey, Don, you're going to be his American father. I need you because I can't come out there. And so Dirk comes out, and they're in San Antonio, I believe, and they go work out at the YMCA, or they're going to play in San Antonio, or they're going to the YMCA in Texas. And Don's at the top of the bleachers, top of the gym, watching them. And he's telling Dirk, hey, I don't want you to play in that game. I don't want you to play in that game. And then Dirk plays in a game, and everybody found out about Dirk. And so then when it came to interviews with the teams, Don Nelson locked him in a basement, basically. It was like, you're not interviewing with anybody. We're ahead of the Celtics. We know Boston likes you. We're going to move up. We're going to give Milwaukee our pick because we know they love Tractor Trailer, but we're taking you. And he did this countless times. He loved Paul Pierce in that draft, too. So to your point about eye for talent, he wanted Pierce or Dirk Nowitzki. He ended up taking Dirk, and he walks into the Hall of Fame, one of the greatest players we've ever seen. But he also did that with Tim Hardaway Sr. Mm. Like, he told everybody that his knee was shot. Hey, man, don't take this guy. His knee's bad. Like, his knee's going to blow out any moment. And then the Warriors get on the clock. And it's like Tim Hardaway Sr. They're like, what? What are you doing? So he had a way to manipulate things as well. And you talk about the character that he was. I mean, the shot that he hit against the Lakers where they had the balloons there at the Great Western Forum. His shot goes up in the air, bounces in. They still pop the balloons, and the Celtics win. Russell's last game as a Boston Celtic as he was a player coach. I mean, the way he left teams, he definitely didn't leave quietly.
0: So, it's funny that you bring that up because, like, I was thinking about legacy and, like, you know, when someone passes away, we only remember the good, but part of what makes somebody is like the full experience, you know, like, and I'm not knocking him, but he was the architect and the arsonist on a variety of things. The Mitch Richmond trade, you draft him. He's one of the great Warriors in a very short period of time. It's one of the worst trades ever. You know, you find Weber, you have Weber and Luttrell, and you trade Weber away and then you resign. Like, in many ways, he was his own worst enemy. He was an unbelievably brilliant tinkerer, and yet also just couldn't get along with people.
2: Yeah, it's weird. The Mitch Richmond trade. Richmond tells a story. Mully tells a story. He got traded to Sacramento. Mitch Richmond stayed in Alameda for that entire season. He was distraught, devastated. Like, I can't believe I'm playing for the Sacramento Kings. How could you do this to me, Nelly? The Weber situation. We got Weber for 1 year. Boom, he's traded because Don Nelson and Weber can't get along. You know, he leaves the Knicks. And, like, that didn't work out.
1: Yep.
2: Mark Cuban and Don Nelson end up beefing because he wouldn't play Dirk in those Western Conference. I think it was the conference finals against San Antonio where Dirk's knee was shot. And Don Nelson basically said, I'm not going to risk your career. All right, I'll play you in a game seven, but your knee's dislocated. You can't run. The Spurs are going to run you all over the floor. Cuban never got over it. They beefed. He ends up firing Don Nelson, which made the We Believe team even special because Don wanted that series. He wanted that series bad, and he wanted to stick it to Mark Cuban. So, but even that exit with the Golden State Warriors wasn't pretty.
1: Not pretty.
2: So that's what made him. And then you think about his afterlife in basketball, where he's in Hawaii. The only time I've ever been in his presence, fellas, is when he came back with Jay Rich and Steven Jackson, and somebody asked him, they say, you know, what have you been up to, Nelly? And he had the gold chain on, the ponytail, looked like he was straight out of Breaking Bad or something. And he goes, I've just been smoking some pot. And it's like, dude, what a life. You got the island, you're smoking weed, you're playing poker, you've been involved in the NBA
1: living the dream.
2: For I don't know how long. You got five championships. And that's the great thing about Don Nelson. He was such a good coach. I didn't even realize he was a player until I was like 15 years old.
1: Yep.
0: You know, B, you've worked with Mullen for so long. I mean, Mullen, he put out a beautiful post this morning about him on Instagram. I mean, in many ways, he helped salvage his career and his personal life and all that. And so how does Mully talk about Don Nelson?
2: Oh, loves Nelly. We talked to him yesterday. We were doing the Giants game. God, they still have yet to
0: Dude,
2: have
0: when Adamas got thrown out from right, anybody. Bonte, when Adamas, and then he challenged the play. I was ready to throw the remote.
2: Well, Susak wasted a challenge on like the second batter of the game. Anyway, Mully, man, look, when Mully was going through his struggles with the bottle and Nelson, Donnie, you know, they sent him to rehab and he got back and Don Nelson said, Mully, I just want you to shoot. I don't give a damn how many times you shoot. Just shoot. Work on your game. I need to see what you got. Just shoot. And I've heard Nick Van Exel say the same thing. Hey, if you don't shoot the ball, I'm taking you off the floor. Like, shoot. And he resurrected his career. Like, he just basically said, look, we're going to put you in these positions. We're going to handle the ball. We're going to use all your skills. And he looks at Don Nelson as a father alongside Al Addles. Coming from New York City, not having family out here, opposite coast. Nobody's going to these Warrior games at the time. Don Nelson and Al Addles really wrapped his arm around him. And so Mully speaks fondly of Don Nelson, man. His innovation. We were talking during the finals. He goes, Don Nelson can walk on the court today and coach circles around Mike Brown and your boy from San Antonio. That's how – he was like, dude, he was ahead of his time. The point forward, as you mentioned, getting up and down, taking the center off the floor. Like, hey, when they played San Antonio, what was it? I think it was 89 or 91.
0: 91.
2: They beat San Antonio.
0: They beat Larry Brown.
2: Yep. They beat him in the first round. Beat him in the first round. And he put Rod Higgins in center. And Don Nelson's like, hey, Mully, we're just going to run these dudes. We're going to run them. They can't hang with us. And they ran them off the floor. Ran them off the floor. Then there's the stories of, and Mitch Richmond told the story on All the Smoke, but I've heard it over and over from Mully. I forget the guy's name. May have been Shasky. You may have pointed this out. I forget the guy's name. But Don Nelson put him into a game and said, hey, I need you to foul this guy. Foul him hard. Foul him over. I want you to foul out. Well, the guy goes into the game, doesn't commit one single foul. So the next day at practice, they're in Alameda, and Don Nelson's running these guys left to right. Then he puts this guy who didn't foul into drills, the two-on-one fast break drills, and he's just getting dunked on left and right. Dunked on, dunked on. Then Don Nelson's like, you know what? We're going to run you for another 45 minutes. Then he calls the team over, say, hey, fellas, you see that guy over there? Wave goodbye to him because he's gone. cut him in front of everybody.
1: Oh my God.
2: He was kind of cold-hearted too. So Mully like has all these stories. He loves Donnie. He loves Don. I mean, it's just, it's a bond that can't be broken alongside Gary St. Jean, who's alongside those rides with Warriors.
0: Can you think of anybody in any sport who has their imprints all over the modern game who didn't win a title as a coach in terms of like his influence? Because it's crazy to me how, like, even the dynasty for the Warriors, in a weird way, and I know everyone's like, well, Steph and Larry Riley, to me, it's him and Barron having a falling out and Barron going to the Clippers, which is why they even were looking at point guards to begin with. You know, yes, the Curry aspect, there's no doubt, but it's him having the same issues with guys over and over and over again and him falling out with Barron. Like, I feel like that's the nugget no one ever brings up.
2: Yeah, no, it's a big nugget. It's a big nugget where you basically say, you know what, I'm going to get my money. Barron's falling out. I'm going to be gone anyway. But you talked about the imprint all over the game. The three-point shot.
0: Yeah.
2: Manute Ball shooting threes. They're like, dude, what is a 7'5" guy shooting threes? You know what I mean? 7 foot. What is going on here? Big shooting threes. That's Don Nelson. Small ball. That's Don Nelson. Playing up and down. Reckless back. That's Don Nelson to a T. So, yeah, he didn't get his ring. That's unfortunate. I don't even think he coached in the NBA Finals.
1: I don't believe so either,
2: if I'm not mistaken. Yeah, so that's unfortunate. I mean, he does have his championships as a player, but he had a championship mind. And in today's game, with all the three-point shots, the spacing, Don Nelson teams may average 130 a game. Easy.
1: No, that's what made those games so fun, especially when, you know, that 07-08 Warriors team would go against, you know, Mike D'Antoni's Phoenix Suns teams, Bonsai. I remember, you know, it was like, you know, the first team to like 120 points will probably have the lead at the end of the third quarter. Yep. That's how high scoring those games are. Then again, you mentioned, you know, Shaz talks about the Baron Davis situation, how that led to Steph. One of my fondest memories of Nelly and one of my favorite quotes was after Steph got drafted, there's the whole Amari Stoudemire, Steph Curry trade rumors that were floating around. And, you know, Nelly and Riley, they made the push to get Steph. And I always remember the quote that he had in the Contra Costa Times, Marcus Thompson had the line was, yeah, Steph's not going anywhere. He can buy a house here. And I always remember Nelly throwing his support behind Steph like that. Yeah. And just, I kind of consider it, you know, Nelly's last gift to the Warriors was, in a sense, kind of fending off those trade rumors there, which kind of paved the way for Steph to be Steph and the Warriors to become what they are. And I do draw kind of a line from his small ball lineups to the death lineup that Steph obviously led in the NBA Finals all those years later.
2: You know, Nelly, it's so much more to him. I can't wait for Steiny. Is Steiny in today?
1: I believe so. I don't know, actually. I haven't seen him yet.
0: Steiny and Gulbian.
2: Steiny was around Nelly a lot during those days, and I can't wait to hear some of the stories he's got. I'm sure Greg St. Jean's got a lot of – Gary St. Jean, I don't know if you guys had him on. I mean, there's so many stories. Like, R.C. Davis posted some today. He's young in the beat, and there's Marcus, and there's Steiny, and he asked him about – hey, how do you think it feels for Derek Fisher to go against his former team, the L.A. Lakers? And Nelly looks at him and goes, I don't know, you dumb bastard. You ask him. Like, he just went, like, with a beard in his head. Like, just whatever. And he was Nelly. So, yeah, sure, he could say, Steph, don't buy a house here. But we all know, like, Nelly is always up to something. You know, you can't really take some of his words at face value because who knows what he was a mastermind. He's one of those evil geniuses where sometimes they just get in their own way and they defeat themselves because they're too smart for their own good. So, yeah, we heard all that. But as a Warrior fan during those times, I didn't buy it because of where the Warriors were as a franchise and what they had been. It wouldn't have shocked me if they traded Steph a year in, 6 months in, because that's who Nelly was, man. He was always looking for the next best thing.
1: Well, that's just the era, too, of Warrior basketball is whatever the high was, there's going to be a destructive low that came right after it. And that's something Shaskin and I've kind of talked about this show is that, you know, he was, you know, around the same age I was, you know, when We Believe happened. He was also, you know, 10 to 13 years old. And we both as kids, and you as well, Bonte, you're in that same age demo as Shasky. We both in different eras saw the rise of Don Nelson and then the destructive fall of Don Nelson. It's just the way that history repeated itself with him, it just adds to what makes him so special. Shakespearean's a great way to put it. It adds to what makes Nelly so special.
2: Yeah. But he was a true character that we lack in sports.
0: Exactly.
2: Today. We lack those type of characters. We need some hotheads. We need some dudes who's pranking. I'm sure, Shasky, you've heard the Victor Alexander story, right?
0: Of course.
2: Yeah, I mean, the
1: tell it. I don't know if I know this one, actually. You're going to have to story time me here.
2: Well, Gary St. Jean tells it the best, but they're in San Antonio, I believe, and Don Nelson goes to the kitchen and says, hey, if this room orders anything, you call me immediately. So it's Big Victor Alexander. He's got to watch his weight. Well, what do you know? Big Victor Alexander orders a double bacon cheeseburger, ice cream, french fries, chicken. Like, the whole nine.
1: Oh,
2: like,
1: yum.
2: He's going to the room service menu, the whole menu. He calls. The kitchen calls Don Nelson. Him and Gary St. Jean sprint down to the kitchen, grab a chef hat, say, here, we'll take it from here. Go up to his room. Knock on the door, room service.
1: Big Vic
2: opens the door and he's like, oh no. Next thing you know, he's running the hotel stairs for like an hour, hour and a half. So, I mean, that's who I read a story about him in a painting, pranking Greg Popovich. And heck, Greg Popovich, I hear these stories about tanking, right? Well, who led the way in tanking?
0: Nelly.
2: They say Don Nelson was their architect in tanking.
0: Yes. To protect the pick.
1: A forever ongoing legacy.
2: He told one assistant coach, if you win another damn game, I'll make sure you never coach in this league again. I mean, seriously, he was a mastermind.
0: He was also the king of the 10 days, meaning the Anthony Moros, the Anthony Tollivers, the
1: DJ Watsons.
0: Yeah, like CJ Watson. He loved these 10-day guys.
2: He loved the 10 days. Some of it was he had no choice, right?
1: Remember
2: Khalid Azubuki? He called him a completely different name.
0: Yes, he did.
2: What it was. We got this Bazooki kid. What is it?
1: Bazooki.
2: He didn't know who he was. Something like that. And then he's played him 30 minutes.
1: Oh, man. What a time. What a time. Bonte, thank you so much for hopping on with us this morning after drop-off. Yep. And, you know, love. I feel like we could talk Nelly all day with you, but again, we got Steiny Guru coming up, and I'm with you. I'm very excited to hear Steiny's stories with Nelly. So, thank you so much.
2: Tough week, but you know what? Yeah, absolutely, man. We'll talk, man. Scrimmage tomorrow. Niners and Titans.
1: Ooh, we're getting there. Shanahan's going to be on the sideline. Get hyped. All right, thanks, B. All right, go enjoy the rest of your day.
2: All right,
1: that was Bonte Hill there on the River Islands guest line. And before we get the final thoughts, your golf game may not be perfect, but it could still make a difference. 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And with that, let's get our final thoughts in.
3: It's time for final thoughts. Wrapping up the show with our final takes on the Morning Roast.
1: Let's get our final thoughts in. Chaz, you want to kick us off?
0: To Giants. It's just they're never going to win anything and turn a corner with Willy Adames as one of the top dogs on the team. That's it.
1: That's
0: literally all I have to say.
1: My final thought is going to be I am going to shout out Michael Wagman one more time. Wags, just rest in peace to you, man. The press box is not going to be the same without you. You are such a tremendous human being. I learned a lot from you on the beat in terms of just how to be on a baseball beat, how to talk to players, how to interact with them, what they care about and don't care about. I think one of the best things you did ever teach me, though, put a chocolate chip cookie in the microwave, set 22 seconds. You'll get the best warm cookie by doing that. So thank you, Wags. And I'm going to be honest, Wags, you would have gotten a kick out of that game on Saturday with just how awful it was. So shout out to you, man, and rest well up there. Ken, Chase?
4: Yeah, so for me, very cool show for me today because I could kind of speak about the younger Warriors fan generation, and I really didn't know how important Don Nelson was to everybody. I mean, I watched the We Believe teams, but I had like five people calling in today saying that they like Don Nelson even more than Steve Kerr, so I already knew the guy was a character, but RIP Don Nelson, man. What a legend.
1: Kenneth?
5: Yeah, and we talked about this before, but like I really believe Don Nelson would have loved Outside Lands. I mean, I'm sure maybe he had an opportunity to go at one point because it's been going on for a while. Because in 2019, it was the first time a California festival you were able to buy marijuana, and it was called Grasslands. So yeah, you could definitely like hang out and Don Nelson would definitely have loved that. Real quick on that, loved going each day. Sunday was rough. Yesterday was a little rough, but watching bands like Die Spits, Wet Leg, Mama, Charlie XCX.
0: Wet Leg?
5: Dude, solid band.
1: I don't know who any of these are. I know who Charlie XCX is.
5: But even guys, even bands like The Temper Trap, Empire of the Sun. I don't really listen to any of these bands, but every band that I saw, I was blown away.
1: So how many stages are at Outside Lands?
5: There's about six, I want to say.
1: Okay.
5: Yeah, but it was really.
0: How many people total went through the doors over the weekend?
5: Oh, I mean.
1: Five, not six, not seven.
5: I heard it was like over 250K, but I don't know if that was per day. There was a ton of people.
1: And that's just why I'm in on music festivals. That's just too many people in one spot for me. Anyway, that is all for our show today. And again, it is remembering Don Nelson Day here on 95.7 The Game. Steiny and Guru coming up next. You know they're going to have some Don Nelson stories. That is brought to you by Fairmont Bank. Here for you, here for good. Have a good day, everybody.
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5: Oh, my God. 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
1: And together, they are Steiny and Guru.
2: Yeah.
1: On 95.7 The Game.
2: All right. Let's celebrate a great life today. What do you say?
5: Let's do it, Steiny. And what's my motto? And, you know, the older we get and days go by, I always tell you, and I mean this, and I think you'll never know it, tomorrow is not promised. And when you get news, you know, it just hits you in the cardiac muscle and you reflect on that person, which we'll do today, one Don Nelson. And then we got some others, Steiny, that have Bay Area ties that we got some bad news on. That's with one Michael Wagman. So rest in peace to him as well.
2: Yeah. Don Nelson, obviously, two stints as a coach of the Golden State Warriors, second on the all-time NBA coaches win list. Started in Milwaukee, came to Golden State, was in New York, was in Dallas, came back to the Warriors.
5: Yep.
2: And he passed on Sunday at 86 years old. And we're going to talk a lot about Nelly today. In fact, we got a lot of people who are going to talk about Don Nelson today.
5: Good stuff.
2: We've got Tom Abdenauer is going to join us at 11 o'clock. He was a longtime athletic trainer for the Golden State Warriors and worked very closely with Don Nelson during his first stint here. Timmy Hardaway is going to join us at 11:30. Of course, he was on the Run TMC teams under Don Nelson. Mitch Richmond's going to join us at 1.
5: Mitch!
2: Before that, we're going to have Dave Del Grande. Dave Del Grande covered Don Nelson for the Oakland Tribune back in the 90s and became real good friends with Don Nelson, stayed at his place in Maui frequently. So Dave's got some great stuff about Don Nelson. And then at 1:30, we'll have Rick Bucher join us. Rick Bucher was working for the San Jose Mercury News back in 1995 when Don Nelson was here on his way out that first time.
5: Let me ask you. Oh, go ahead.
2: Yeah, no.
5: No, Steiny.
2: Yeah, Mitch.
5: And
2: Mitch
5: Richmond, you know a lot about Don Nelson.
2: I do.
5: Do you mind if I ask, do you remember the last conversation you had with him? Has it been a while? Have you seen him in... You know, just on the fluke or like the last time?
2: Man, I can't remember the last time.
5: All right, I was just curious coming in. Like, I wonder the last time Steiny talked to him.
2: Probably in 2009, I think, was his last year here. Right. He did, We Believe, was 2006, 2007. The next year they won 48. Then he coached the next year, and then that was it. There's so much about his story. You know what? There's so much you'd forgotten about Don Nelson.
5: And I'm with you. Go ahead.
2: And these are not in order of importance. But you know what I forgot about?
5: Give it to
2: me. Remember when he said he was offering to coach the Warriors for free in 2009, 2010 as a way to kind of stay on. Even when might have been ready to move on from him. And they didn't take him up on that offer, but that was one of the things. But, you know, 888-957-9570 is the number. Don Nelson brought the Warriors a lot of good times and just simply put, one of the great innovators in basketball, Goo.
5: Yeah, and I owe you, you know, I'm watching Norm's car over the weekend, Steiny, and he told him his son got it wrong. And just coming in, when I heard this news, I got your parallel that I didn't get Friday in regard to geniuses, because that's what I said Don Nelson was and is. It wasn't about what transpired at the end with his teams. It's the Run TMC concoctions, small ball. That's who I think and give credit to when I hear Don Nelson. So I owe you an apology on that one. But can I just bring up a moment that I had forgot about? He's in Dallas now. He's coaching and got into the grill after Karl Malone elbowed Sean Bradley. It's Steiny. He's 6'6". I'm looking at the footage yesterday like, that's the – I know Malone was like, I might need to slow down. This is a ball coach. But he was a big dude and had big personality, Steiny. But Nelly, man, will be missed. And how do I say this? Who knows?

0: knows this better than you. The Warriors have won titles in different decades. The Rick Barry, Steph Curry, and the gang four times. But what can we say about him being the architect of We Believe and that not culminating in a chip, but where the city, the team, the despair, the doubt laid, we had risen. And that season to me, Matt, is just, I called you Matt, whoa. That season to me will never be forgotten. And it's, in a crazy way, Steiny, more special that they didn't win it because it was symbolic of so many dysfunctions going on with the organization.
1: Yeah, I mean, I've never been afraid to say that to my way of thinking, We Believe was one of the greatest sporting events I ever witnessed in my entire life.
0: That's amazing. Think about it.
1: I put it right up there with, you know, watching high school basketball games in front of 9,000 people at Hershey Park when I was growing up. Never saw anything like it. Never saw an organic growth of a team just start with 21 games left in a season.
0: Right.
1: And Nelson, you know, look, he was an innovator. He was creative. He brought into the realm the point forward.
0: Wow.
1: Had an eye for talent. Drafted Sprewell at 24.
0: One of my faves.
1: Obviously, the run-in with Chris Webber.
0: Now, that hurt me.
1: And the trading of Mitch Richmond. The thing about Don Nelson is, I mean, he lived a full life, and he did a lot right, you know. But like anybody else, he made some mistakes. And we're here to we'll talk about him. Because the Run TMC era and the We Believe era were, you know, probably among the most exciting times in Warrior history outside of their titles. And, Nelson also
0: Nelly
1: really made a connection with the Bay Area.
0: Because, first of all,
1: his politics and his approach were from the progressive side. Let's put it that all way. Right. He wasn't the most conservative person in the world. So I think that was something that people grasped on. And also I think just this area was probably more open to his unconventional style, and unorthodox kind of ways of doing things. The idea that small is better than big in basketball was just something that was not really attempted, you know, to play small. I remember when he used Paul Pressey at the
0: Milwaukee
1: at point forward. He introduced that concept, and then he would later try to do that in New York with Anthony Mason. There's just so much on his resume and just his life that we just looking forward to kind of looking back and telling some funny stories.
0: And we got some people, Dirk Nowitzki. I don't know if you saw his tweet, but I'm paraphrasing, Stein. He said that Nelly had the insight to see something in him that he didn't even know he had, you know, expanded his game. And then Steph Curry talking about just the hand Nelly had and how his rookie season under Nelson was, you know, surprised me. And when I say surprised, I guess I hadn't heard a lot of that. And now, Steiny, I'm reading everywhere I look. It was like, you know, Nelson found Steph Curry.
1: Well,
0: to a degree, that's how it's reading, you know?
1: Yeah, Larry Riley was the GM at that time. Larry Riley drafted Steph Curry, and Nelly, by all accounts, liked him. And, Nelly started to turn him into the player that he eventually became. Let's not forget, too, I mean, he had some big swings and misses, and he had some big swings and hits.
0: Yeah.
1: And probably one of his biggest ones was trading for Dirk Nowitzki with the Milwaukee Bucks. Traded him for Robert Tractor Trailer.
0: Man.
1: Think
0: that worked out.
1: Nowitzki's rights. So man. Don Nelson, he loved guards, and he loved big men who were skilled as guards or who could play kind of like guards and pass and handle the ball. So Don Nelson, 86
0: Rest
1: years
0: in peace,
1: old.
0: Man.
1: And he passed yesterday. 888-957-9570 is the number. And looking forward to talking to a lot of people today. Let me run it down one more time. At 11 o'clock, we're going to have Tom Abdenauer, longtime athletic trainer, worked under Don Nelson for a long time. Tim Hardaway is going to join us at 11:30, former point guard of the Run TMC days. At 12:30, we'll have Dave Del Grande. He wrote for the Oakland Tribune during Nelly's heyday and has had a very close relationship with him, even up as recently as the last several months. Mitch Richmond,
0: Mitch.
1: The Rock, is going to join us at 1. And then Rick Bucher at 1:30. He worked for the Mercury News and, of course, later ESPN, and covered those Warriors teams in the mid-90s. And he was actually instrumental in the, kind of breaking the news that Don Nelson and Chris Webber didn't have the greatest of relationships.
0: Wow.
1: All right, 888-957-9570 is the number if you want to jump in and talk about Don Nelson, 86 years old. We're brought to you by Fremont Bank, here for you, here for good. We're also brought to you by AC Transit.
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0: Take it away, Steiny.
1: All right, thanks, Steph Curry.
0: The chef.
1: I mean, you want to talk about how long Curry's career has gone. It's easy to remember, or it's easy to forget, I should say. He played under Don Nelson.
2: Yep. That's amazing, man.
1: I mean, pretty incredible.
2: It looks like a seven-year-old out there, no facial hair. And, yeah, I saw the tweet, and it's just like, man, you know, this man, Nelly, obviously touched so many lives, and he got his flowers, and we'll give them to him today, too, with the guests we have stacked up. But, Stoney, I just want to throw something at you real quick. You know, and I always talked about, you know, Nelly – unfortunately didn't want it as a player, you know, as a coach, but he won it as a player multiple times. How good of a player was Don Nelson?
1: He was solid. He was a solid player.
2: Could you
1: player.
2: Give me a comp? And I know you hate doing this, but I was coming in like
1: I think he was. I never saw him play.
2: He was a big dude, though.
1: Yeah, I think he was kind of a bruiser.
2: Okay.
1: You know what he used to do? You know what he was great at? Head fakes. He could get guys up in the air. You know why? Because he said he used stick'em. So he could head fake, and the
2: ball wouldn't,
1: and the ball would just kind of stick in his hand. Of course, he made, you know, one of the most memorable shots in the NBA Finals against the Lakers. The ball that bounced up in the air and then came down through. I can't remember what year that was. Another year where Jerry West got beat.
2: Wow.
1: But yeah, Don Nelson passes yesterday at 86. And
2: good run, Stoney.
1: Yeah, great run. And, you know, lived a very full life. We all know he liked to have fun off the court, too.
2: And that's why I love him. Never had the pleasure of meeting him. And I want to ask some of the guests what that was like. But, you know, you made the parallels. And our personalities are our personalities. But there's nothing more than when a guy or a gal can be the same person on and off the court or field or what have you. And Nelson just seemed like, Steiny, tell me if I'm doing too much here, but from afar, my vantage point, the life of the party.
1: Yeah, he could
2: be. Like, he was that. Like, Kyle's

0: reserved, right? And he's got his genius, and nobody gets in. And I'm sure, you know, when you're in private with Kyle, he opens up. But Nelly was one of those guys that he just, like, if you had a party, you wanted him to be there, and he'd probably come.
1: Yeah. This was from, I don't know, maybe 7-8 years ago. Nelly was on, and, you know, he'd been away for a while, and everybody's, you know, he was asked, hey, what have you been up to?
2: Can each of you talk briefly about what you've been doing after basketball? Coach, I know you live in Hawaii, right? So
3: yeah, I've been smoking some pot, actually.
4: It's legal now.
3: Yeah, but I never smoked when I played or coached, so it's new to me. But anyway, I'm doing that, and I'm having a pretty good time. It's more legal now than it's ever been, and so I'm enjoying that.
1: All right, so that was, I think that was when he was back at Dallas.
0: Look at him, chill wheel.
1: No, I mean, look, Nelly, he never smoked when he was active in the NBA. Now, he liked to have a few beers. There's no doubt about that.
0: After the games, I think you would tell me he would hold court, right?
1: Yeah.
0: That's awesome to me.
1: I just remember, you know, what would happen is during the We Believe years, you know, the Warriors would play on the road, and let's say they won. Yeah. Didn't matter if they won or lost. There was always beer in the locker room, and so he always greeted the media with a beer, and
0: old school.
1: You know, held court, and then what he would do is he would reach in and take one beer and put it in his right jacket pocket. Then he would take another beer and put it in his left jacket pocket. Then he would take another beer and put it in his upper breast pocket. Then he would take another beer and put it in his pants pocket. And he would leave the arena with about 5 beers on his person.
0: So he was the real comedian.
1: And he would have a few on the way back to the hotel or on the way to the plane, no doubt. You know, and he also, let me take a call or two, and then we can get into some fun stuff. Dennis is in San Francisco. Hey, Dennis, how you doing, man?
5: Good morning, guys.
1: How are you?
5: How's it going? I remember Nelly as a player, you know, in the 60s and watching him play. You know, back then we'd get like the Sunday morning or afternoon game, you know, and, you know, we didn't get many games. Hell, we didn't have many channels. But
1: exactly.
5: But I remember him, you know, as a player, and, you know, he wasn't the most athletic guy, but he was good. He was, you know, he was tough. He hustled, you know, and he was fundamentally sound and just a good all-around player. And I used to kind of – he had kind of an awkward foul shot, you know. He'd bring the two hands over, and then he'd let the left hand – and he shot it with one hand.
1: That's right.
5: What I remember.
1: And he'd bend his leg.
5: Yeah,
1: kinda.
5: Yeah. But as a coach, I didn't like him that much as a coach. I mean, he was definitely a great coach, but I didn't like him because how he browbeat people. And I remember, you know, and maybe that's because he had to work so hard to get where he was as a player, you know. And then he saw some of these guys that had a lot of talent and couldn't understand, you know, why – they couldn't, you know, like I remember a guy, I don't know if you guys remember Chris Gatlin at the Warriors.
1: Oh, yeah.
5: Draft. Yeah, Nelly used to browbeat the hell out of him.
1: Yeah, he did.
5: I mean, I hated it, you know, watching him, you know, and because that's just kind of, you know, I had coaches that were tough on me, you know, and they were good. They got a lot out of me. But the browbeating, I just never. You know, that continuous, because poor Gatlin, he'd take him in out of the game and he'd dress him down in front of the crowd and his teammates.

0: you know that Wilt Chamberlain scored 100 points in a game? And he goes, that's not true. He goes, I'll give you $50 for every point. I'll give you $1 for every point he scored after 50. So at the time, we had the Examiner Chronicle were the papers in the city, and I called up the Examiner Sports Department. I said, how many points did Bill was? So I hold the receiver to my dad's ear. Well, I never got the 50.
1: Oh, all right. Hey, thanks, Dennis. Appreciate you as always,
2: Dennis,
1: man.
2: Dennis had a lot. Good stuff. Tell me what you think of this, Steiny. Now, one of my favorite seasons outside of We Believe was Chris Webber's rookie year, where commercials were filmed of him dunking on Barkley and Sprewell was coming into his own, and the Bay and all the surrounding cities knew we had something. And, you know, that season culminates Webber's rookie year and he's traded. And I was hurt, still bleeding. And you know I'm a sports romantic, but what I forgot, and you tell me if it's fair game, and I'm not being sometimey here, is I forgot Webber came back in the 2008 season, his knees were all wrecked, played about 9 games, and Nelson said, paraphrasing, him and Webber had a conversation, I should have been the adult then, and then Webber gave his 2 cents on, you know, yeah, I was at a different place being young and whatnot, and why does that move me when I forget about that part of the story? Now, Warrior fans are going to be like, good, we didn't get Webber second, third, fourth year. But the fact that they came together, had that conversation, and kind of owned it. That I know you're smiling, but start here feeling some type of way like there was some closure, man.
1: Too little, too late. Too little, too late. I mean, Nelly could be tough on certain players. The players that kind of drove him nuts were, you know, he could be detail oriented in some of his offensive and defensive schemes. You know, he gave players a lot of freedom, but within that freedom, there were some rules. And if he didn't think you knew what you were doing, he could really make it lambaste you. There's just no doubt about it. He liked guys who thought the game, and guys who you know, could adapt, and guys who just knew how to play and knew what to look for in players. He didn't like players that were all athletic ability without a head on their shoulders. He liked players with heads on their shoulders.
2: And I'm not asking you to divulge, Steiny, but you know, the guy mentioned Gatling, Dennis did. Do other players come to mind to where their experience would have been like, you know, well, it wasn't a lot of love. He was hard on me.
1: Well, he soured on Andres Biedrich. He liked him at the beginning. And then I think, you know, a lot of the stories that you hear now are just kind of amalgams. It's just what you remember.
2: Right.
1: And I think a lot of people associate Andres Biedrich's kind of decline on Nelly, who was really tough on him at the end. And then Andres had some of his own issues with the foul line and getting into foul trouble and that kind of thing. No, I mean, Don Nelson's got players that weren't crazy about him. There's no doubt.
2: But we all do in life, or no matter what you do, you know what I mean?
1: Yeah, I just think that Nelly is a guy who it's tough to feel middle groundish about. You know, you either love him or you don't. And you know, a lot of players. He gave a lot of free. He developed a lot of players.
2: There's no doubt about it. What about systems, Steiny? Small ball is his, right? He's the author of that, right?
1: Yeah, pretty much.
2: Manute Bol, as a kid, I'd go to the Coliseum. I'm just the big shooting through Steiny. That was a thing.
1: Like, no doubt.
2: When you saw it, was that a joke or was this just the mad scientist at work? But Manute would hit him. And now look.
1: I know. I mean, he absolutely was ahead of his time. And
2: come on, man.
1: He was different. I mean, he was just a different kind of coach. 888-957-9570 is the number. And we're talking about Don Nelson.
2: Nelly.
1: Coach of the Golden State Warriors 2 different times. Also coached the Knicks, coached Dallas, coached Milwaukee. And he passes yesterday at 86.
2: Wow.
1: You know, the one thing Nelly also did was he could

0: pave the way for guys. In other words, if he liked you, not just players, if he liked you, he could take care of you.
1: Wow.
0: But if he wasn't crazy about you, he didn't really have a lot of time for you. And the one, here's one story I remember about Nelly.
1: All right.
0: And it was, you know, Mike Montgomery was the coach for 2 years, and it wasn't working. And they had Baron Davis, and Nelly needed, or Chris Mullin needed somebody to put this group together. And during the latter part of the previous season, you could kind of see that the Warriors had some pieces, and Mullin just thought, you know what, Don Nelson would be a great coach for this team.
1: Yeah.
0: So he hires Don Nelson, and now keep in mind, Mike Montgomery had a staff. Mike Montgomery had a staff of assistant coaches.
1: Right.
0: And usually, they're coaching change, and there's going to be, then everybody's fired, you know, and Don Nelson hires his own staff. When Don Nelson took over for the Warriors, they said, well, you obviously want to fire, you know, get rid of Mike's old staff.
1: All day.
0: And he goes, no, I don't care. No, let him stay. Why not? He said, all I want is I want Larry Riley to be my right-hand man. I need, if you give me Larry Riley, who he had at other places, then everybody on the staff can stay. I'll work with them, see what they're all about. And
1: how many times does that happen? You know what I mean?
0: I don't think a lot.
1: Because of ego, Steiny, or
0: well, it's not like he didn't have an ego.
1: Okay, though. But he was able to put it in the refrigerator to go into a new job and not be so insecure on, you know, like, I like that.
0: Keep in mind,
1: I would have fired him, you know?
0: Well, this was his second stint, so he'd been around for a long time. And, you know, I'm trying to think. I think Steven Silas was on the staff. Travis Schlenk was on the staff. Russ Turner was on the staff. And they all stayed.
1: Gratitude did they have toward Nelly for that?
0: Yeah,
1: I would always remember that if I'm one of those guys, you know?
0: Yeah, I mean, Travis Schlenk right now, who's the Atlanta Hawks GM a few years back and now works for Washington. Nelly gave him his start. And, I talked to Travis, last night, and he's going to the funeral. It's in Dallas. It was funny because, so Travis Schlenk was an assistant coach for the Warriors, and Nelson was hired, and so Travis was an assistant for Don Nelson with Larry Riley for a while.
1: Yeah.
0: And Don Nelson says to Travis one day, you ever think about front office instead of a coach? And Travis was like, no, not really, but yeah, I think you got a pretty good eye for talent. You should move up to the front office.
1: Come on.
0: And the very next day, Schlenk comes in with a jacket and tie on after a year or two of coming in in shorts and a polo shirt to work out. He just started wearing a jacket and tie, and the next thing you know, he was Larry Riley's assistant, and then he gets hired by the Atlanta Hawks, but yeah, no, if Nelly knew that he had a lot of power over a lot of different people, because there were times during his career where he was the personnel guy too. He made all the decisions.
1: I love it. And I'm just letting all this out unfiltered, Steiny, so you just tell me what you think. But Run TMC, if we can just briefly touch on Mullin was the first, if I'm correct, right?
0: What do you mean?
1: Mullin was a Warrior. They drafted him in the Ewen draft, I believe.
0: Yeah, 85.
1: Okay, and then I know Timmy was last, Mitch next. But talk to me about that concoction that, you know, didn't go win the NBA Finals. But, I mean, how special do you think that was, Nelly doing what he did with those three? Or would any other coach have known, I could turn these three into Run TMC and what they meant to the region?
0: No, I don't think they could have turned Run TMC into what Nelly did, because nobody was playing that way at that point. I want to say, what was the year they opened up? I want to say they opened up one year against Denver, opening night of the season, and it was like 164, 158.
1: Oh, Doug Moe had to be
0: something
1: around.
0: Like that. I'll go check that specifically. But
1: wow.
0: Yeah, he let it
1: run TSC.
0: Although, you know what's funny is he gave his players a lot of freedom, but he hated He hated when he was criticized for, quote unquote, just rolling the ball out. And
1: well, he didn't do that in Dallas. They were a factor battling Minnesota and Garnett. Yeah. I remember those series, man.
0: So one of the games, one day back, and Dave Del Grande, who's going to join us later, longtime writer for the Tribune, he tells this story about the Warriors were playing the Rockets, and it was right around when
1: 162-158.
0: Yeah, yeah.
1: I mean, God.
0: They were playing the Rockets, but it was when the Houston Cougars were really good, too, in college basketball.
1: Yeah. Slamma-jamma.
0: They had a coach named Guy Lewis, and Houston had just lost, I think, to North Carolina in that game or something, and Dave wrote a line in the story about, well, Don Nelson did his best Guy Lewis imitation last night, just rolled the ball out and apparently Don was not happy with Dave about being compared to Guy Lewis, who, in his own right, a really good coach.
1: So Don heard, Dave heard the wrath from the horse's mouth.
0: Oh, yeah.
1: Okay.
0: So
1: that wasn't through the paper or the media.
0: No.
1: He got with him.
0: Yeah. Mm. Leroy's in Oakland.
1: Lee.
0: What's going on, Leroy? How you doing?
2: Hey, what's up? Good morning, guys.
1: Hey.
2: How y'all feeling, man?
0: Doing well.
2: How y'all feeling,
1: just
2: man?
1: Thinking about life, up. Lee.
2: Man, me too, man. That one hit me. I saw it scrolled across the screen. You know, I'm old couch potato, and I saw it scrolled across the screen, man. And I was one of those, you know, lifelong Warrior fans. And I loved Don Nelson. I took to him. And maybe it was just, you know, how when I played ball, whether I was, you know, out on the cement, or whether I was on the hardwood, you know, just playing recreational ball, or when I played in these little lightweight leagues, I liked it a coach like that. I always liked it a coach that that would coach me like that, that had that demeanor. So I just took to Don Nelson. I loved him as a Warriors coach, and he kind of reminded me of the Bill Cowher of the NBA, just without the ring, right? But I loved Bill Cowher, and a lot of people didn't like Bill Cowher. But I just wanted to say, you know, the only time that I had a problem with Don Nelson was that 92 season, Steiny Goo, when we went, what was that, 55 and like 27. And Steiny, you're going to find this funny, man. When Billy Owens came to the team, I don't know if you remember this, he always wanted to play guard.
0: Yes.
2: He was 6'9", and he wanted to play. And I was like, Don Nelson, let him play guard. And I think that's where their relationship soured, because Don Nelson was like, heck no, you ain't playing no guard. You're going to play. But I thought that 92 season, if they could have mended that and just let him play guard, man, I thought it would have been different. But that's when I remember being the maddest at Don Nelson about Billy Owens not being able to play guard. So that's my story about Don. We're going to miss him, man. Every time I saw him on TV, he had a beautiful tan. Hawaii was doing him well. And, condolences to the family.
0: Thanks, Leroy. Appreciate the call.
1: We love you, man. Go ahead. I'm sorry.
0: No, go ahead.
1: So I had talked about the, you know, this older version of me, the 56-year-old version, where Chris Webber came back and it was short-lived. He put on a Warrior uniform and they talked and buried the hatchet. But, you know, we still were robbed of an era of Nelson and Webber. About that Mitch Richmond, Billy Owens trade, is there anything on record where Nelly regretted that, you think?
0: Oh, yeah. That was the trade he said he regretted the most, even more than the Webber trade.
1: Wow.
0: You know,
1: he just got upset by Seattle to 155 games.
0: Yeah, they, you know, the thing about Don Nelson was he was always, there was always a, I don't want to put this, he always had a big man issue. He never quite got the big man that he wanted.
1: Damn.
0: You know, everybody would say now, well, you had him in Chris Webber.
1: No doubt.
0: But Chris Webber and Nelly, you know, they butted heads, and Webber was traded after just 1 year here, after winning the Rookie of the Year. They traded him for Tom Gugliotta, and that was really the start of a dry spell for the Warriors, because you know, if you remember, Latrell Sprewell and Chris Webber were really tight. They were really tight.
1: And that's what made me love the team more, man.
0: And
1: So
0: they were tight, and then Webber got traded, and Spree was really not happy about it, and it just never really took to Gugliotta. Gugliotta, I think, was here half a year.
1: That was unfair.
0: He just did not play well here.
1: Do you blame him, though, Steiny?
0: Well, he went to Minnesota and became an all-star for a couple years. I'm talking about Gugliotta. The Warriors would then trade Gugliotta shortly after for Donyell Marshall, and well, you know, things kind of – the Warriors kind of struggled.
1: I know we're up against it, but I'll say this. I don't think Chris Webber would lose that battle. Obviously, Nelson had other powers outside of being the coach, but how many times – now I was thinking that driving in. How many times has a coach, general manager, win that battle? Like Webber would have been in today's era, Steiny. I think the coach would have lost that battle.
0: Maybe, but Don Nelson was a different kind of coach. No. He had a lot of juice. This is from the 415. He's dead on. Chris Webber did not want to play center, and that's where Don Nelson wanted to play.
1: Wow, man.
0: And, you know, it's too bad because Nelson was creative enough that he probably could have made it feel like he wasn't a traditional center, but
1: he had his big man, Donnie.
0: That's the way that one went. Yeah. All right, 888-957-9570 is the number. Don Nelson passes yesterday at 86, one of the greatest coaches in NBA history, and two runs here with the Golden State Warriors. Both had some success, but never ultimately, you know, got the big prize. 888-957-9570. We've got Tom Abdenauer, longtime athletic trainer for the Golden State Warriors, coming up at 11. We got Tim Hardaway. We got Mitch Richmond. So don't go anywhere. We're going to talk a lot about Don Nelson. If you want to jump in, again, 888-957-9570. That segment was brought to you by Safeway.
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0: Or he worked under Don Nelson, I think his entire tenure, the first time with the Warriors, and then a lot of other different coaches. I should probably do my homework, but he'll tell us.
1: Okay.
0: He was a longtime trainer, athletic trainer for a couple decades at least, and really knew Don Nelson very well. So we'll talk to him coming up in 10 minutes.
1: I happened to real quick see Tom Tolbert pay respect to Don Nelson, and it got me to thinking, Stani, Tolbert coming out of Arizona. Be careful here. I don't know how many players or NFL coaches would have had the vision to use Debo the way Kyle did. But do you think what Tom Tolbert ended up being for the Warriors, he could have been that on any other team, or how much of that was Nelson?
0: I think Tom would tell you most of it was Nelson, but Tom's a very modest type of guy. But yeah, he played Tom Tolbert at center.
1: Yeah,
0: sometimes would play Rod Higgins, I believe, at center too. And Nelson's philosophy was interesting, and I didn't necessarily hate it, but if you put Tom Tolbert on a big center, the team that's playing against the Warriors is likely going to try to go at Tolbert.
1: Right.
0: But Nelson had a theory that if you tried to do that too much, it backfired, because then that team wasn't really playing like they normally play to be at their best, because they were going out of their team system to try to get a mismatch time after time. So he kind of didn't mind when they would attack with they thought was the weak link, because he kind of thought it got them out of some of the stuff they wanted to do.
1: Mm-hmm.
0: The one thing I remember about Don Nelson the second time he came back was, the media landscape was changing, and it wasn't a good change for Don Nelson. So, when Don Nelson was here the first time, there were about five or six beat writers that covered the team day in and day out, and there were no cameras at practice. All the media sessions were done in what they called scrums, where there was no cameras. There was just five or six guys sitting around talking to Nelson. He might be smoking a cigar, talking about, the game or stuff. Then when he came back the second time, it was when they started like taping post-practice interviews. And, Don Nelson wasn't crazy about it. I'll never forget, practice would be over, and he always used to just go sit on the back roof, outside, and smoke cigars. And then practice would end, and he would say, "Are there the cameras here?" So he'd go back into the locker room. He'd he'd comb his hair. He'd change his shirt because he just didn't.
1: It was like work again.
0: Yeah, he really liked to talk to guys and women in a small group without a camera, and that's when he was at his best. That's when he was really kind of explaining what his thought process was on the things he did, and if he misspoke, or there was a lot of, don't write this, but one of the reasons I'm not doing this is because that guy can't do that. And so, he would really explain that to the writers and kind of let him in on what he was thinking about strategy-wise.
1: Wow. How much of that Nelson did you get where the second he had to hate that?
0: Yeah, I didn't get a lot of that.
1: Okay.
0: Because the first year I was on the beat was the year they traded Weber. So I never saw Weber because he was holding out and he wasn't at practice. But that was my first year covering Nelly, and I mean, that year they started out, I believe, 7-1, even without Weber, and then they ended up trading Weber, and the entire season kind of went downhill from there. But here's I'd forgotten about this one. I'm going to play this sound, and it has nothing to do with basketball.
1: Let's do it.
0: But I'll also tell you kind of a story about Nelly and some of these guys. This is Nelson talking about a friend who had passed.
2: His table is legendary and includes the story of Greg Booth, a friend of Nelly's, who came for poker one night and never left.

0: He died right there, right in front of us. And the guy said, what should we do, Dilly? I said, he would want you guys to play.
1: So you played around a dead guy?
0: We did.
2: For the record, they only played until the coroner came. Today, Booth's ashes are a permanent part of Nellie's man cave. They're in a cigar tube, displayed on the wall like a makeshift memorial.
3: All right.
4: Right. All I can do is like, that's honoring your homie to the utmost. But Stoney, that sounded like a skit. But that was real. I love it. So, and he kept him. Oh, man.
3: So during the 2006-2007 We Believe season.
4: Yeah.
3: All right, get it right. You know, I was traveling on the team plane at that point.
4: My man.
3: And I just remember it was kind of early in the season. We're sitting there, and, you know, the players, you know, we get on first, and then the players go to their section, and then the coaches. And one day, Nellie comes in, and he goes and sits down in the second compartment. And, like, three guys come in. They were older guys. One guy was kind of disheveled, like dark hair, I remember. And then there was this guy, Boothie, who he's talking about. And Nellie would take guys on the road with him. He would let, like, his buddies fly on the team plane so that he'd have card, you know, playing card partners when the plane was in the air and when after games. So that We Believe season, by the end of the year, we were like, hey, Boothie, what's up, buddy? Because Boothie was always around. And nobody,
4: Relaford, a 49er Frankie or Dana.
3: You know, yeah. I remember I would say to, like, Travis Schlenk, so does Boothie, what, does he do anything?
4: He plays cards.
3: He plays cards with Nellie.
4: Oh, so man, Nellie
3: would,
4: I love
3: Nellie
4: it.
3: Would bring guys on the plane and
4: would that just fly today?
3: Probably. I don't know. You know, I mean, I don't.
4: You got to win, right?
3: I don't even think they had to get their passports or anything. They just walked onto the plane.
5: That's pretty good. That's a big red flag.
4: And I remember one, just real quick here, our 15-year anniversary. Do you remember he called in Dorado and Damon in the afternoon and asked Ray, was he still fat? He goes, you still smoking? Like, that happened. That's pretty cool, man.
3: Trying to think what else. Just little stuff. Oh, I'll tell you what he introduced.
4: Uh-oh.
3: Not just small ball, not just point forward.
4: I'm trying to think.
3: The fish tie.
4: Now, look at you.
3: Don Nelson popularized the fish tie.
4: Yeah, that's good stuff. That's good stuff, Stoney.
3: He also was one of the first coaches that stopped wearing a tie. He would have like a sweat, you know, a polo under his jacket. But I'll tell you a couple more stories.
4: No, that's great, man, all day.
3: He also knew exactly how good or bad his team was.
4: Now this,
3: I mean, he just
4: what's
3: knew.
4: That mean though?
3: It means like
4: we believe.
3: Well, that
4: did he?
3: No, that I mean
4: that happened at the end, and they
3: he
4: got
3: would
4: him.
3: He would he would he'd be like, yeah, we're about a 32-win team. We're about a 38-win team. Things go well, we could be 500. Like, he was always realistic about his teams, but you know, the We Believe year was you know, they were 25-36. They were 11 under 500, and then they ended up winning 16 of their last 21. They made the playoffs, and then they knocked off Dallas. And that, you know, that may have been his finest coaching job ever.
4: And not just from the offensive standpoint, it's what he was doing to Dirk, Stoney. They knew it was flustering them, man. So in a crazy way, that, like I said, he had some of those series with the Dallas Mavericks, his Nelly coaching against Minnesota, was just primetime basketball. But you're right. That We Believe, it had never happened, Stoney. And I remember being not at the game, Warriors, and that was a Nelly concoction, man.
3: Yeah, the Chris A. on the text line saying, well, Nelson was wrong about the We Believe team. Yeah, he never –
4: Well, he didn't want to be
3: he
4: wrong.
3: Wasn't specifically talking about that team. So that team, you know, Baron Davis was on the team, but he was in and out. He was hurt. The season wasn't going well, and he was, you know, not available. And then they made the trade for Jackson and Harrington, And everything changed. I mean, just everything changed very quickly. And the next thing you know, Barron got healthy, and the Warriors went on that incredible run.
4: Let me ask you this, because him going small when everybody was playing through the big man and the game being different then, let me ask you, do you think it's harder for a coach now with this three-ball era to get that moniker or that offensive creativity to where we look at coaches now like a Nelly? I'm like, Steinie, what do you do, right? Everybody's just jacking threes.
3: There's always room for an innovator. Somebody will start to bend the game in another way. Somebody's going to try to figure out that if you shoot, 60% in the lane, that's better than shooting, 33% from 3-point range. And something will happen where the game will spin back. But he was definitely ahead of his time, and he thought small players were more skilled than big players, and that's why he that kind of became his signature. One of them,
4: yeah,
3: small ball,
4: yeah, and we, 5 titles is a player we can't remember. So he experienced everything on the hardwood,
3: no doubt.
4: Yep,
3: no doubt. This is a good point from the 415. How about his influence on international players? I mean, Shrewdest Marshall Onis.
4: That's the first one I thought of.
3: Yeah, he was among the first. And then, of course, obviously, he saw something in Dirk Nowitzki. And back then, those players were considered, soft, if you will.
4: Right.
3: And Dirk Nowitzki was not soft, and Don Nelson turned him into an incredible player. Helped him. 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Always live on the free Odyssey app, and now broadcasting from the Laughing Monk Studios. We are going to be talking to former Golden State Warriors athletic trainer Tom Abdenauer. Worked for Don Nelson for a long period of time. All guests on 95.7 The Game appear on the River Islands guest line. Isn't it time for you to discover the islands? River Islands in Lathrop. Let's welcome in Tom Abdenauer. He's the former athletic trainer for the Golden State Warriors for many years, including all of them, I think, under Don Nelson. Tom, thank you so much for joining us. Really appreciate it.
6: Matt, thank you for the opportunity. And yes, I was with Nelly the entire time. He hired me. He was in some kind of a unusual administrative position, having left the Bucks, and where he couldn't be involved in basketball operations, supposedly, allegedly, but he got it done. And so he hired me with George Karl, 1987, I believe. And then I was with him in his first year, which was Mitch's first year, and then the rest is history. So may he rest in peace.
3: When you heard about it, just tell us some of the thoughts that run through your mind about Don. I know you were, you were very close to him. Behind the scenes, a lot of those years. Just what do you think of when I say Don Nelson?
6: A million different things. Nelly was...
3: Hey, Tom. Tom, you're breaking up. So see if you can hit us.
4: Good to hear his voice, man.
3: Yeah. Tom was interesting too, working under Nelson, because Tom Abdenauer was a team guy.
4: Okay.
3: He loved, he liked the idea of a team, yeah. and we're together, and we don't
4: like me,
3: we don't like to let anybody in, because our job is we're a team. And Don Nelson, on the other hand, was very open about what was going on and stuff like that. So, all right, Tom, when I say Don Nelson, what crosses your mind?
6: A million different things, Matt. I mean, innovator, friend for life, point forward, baseline drive, baseline drift, just all of those things that came into the game. And Nelly was very much a family man. He wanted the staff to be like a family. Back in the day, especially in the TMC era, it definitely was. And with the coaching staff, the administrative staff, all of us, you know, Mark Grabo and me and Eric Hausen and everyone else, it really was family oriented. And those are the special days.
4: Oh, Tom, it's awesome, especially those stories and just to hear your voice. And, you know, we were all taken aback when we got the news. And I didn't have the pleasure to meet Nelly, but I'm hearing all the stories from my partner and all the people that he touched, like yourself. I guess my question would be, Tom, not to put you on the spot, if you had one more chance to sit down with Nelson, what would you tell him?
6: You know, it would be a great conversation. Nelly, every once in a while, I would text Nelly along the way. And I wasn't sure which number worked. He had an 808 number. He had a 214 number. So I'd text them both. And it was like I was watching a playoff game. And say, can you believe they're playing Rudy Gobert at the three? I mean, you keep your bigs down and your smalls out, right? And he just got back. Yeah, absolutely. So, although on many, many, many occasions between he and Gary St. Jean, they told me that I would never make a good NBA general manager. So we had some fun with that. You know, other things that we did. Nelly was really trying to keep his weight managed and exercise. So we would go on long walks after shoot-arounds or after practices and things like that. For example, when we were in Houston, we would stay at the Stouffer's Hotel, and that's down in the River Oaks area of Houston. So it was big, beautiful mansions. So we would walk all the way through there and say, oh, yeah, this house costs, you know, X hundreds of thousands of dollars here, and it costs like X millions of dollars by us. And it was things like that. And there was just some special times. I remember there were a couple of times it was him and I that would go for the walk. We walked through Central Park one time. We walked from UCLA back to the hotel that we stayed at in L.A. It was just him and me and talking about life, talking about basketball, talking about family, you know, whatever. It was great.
3: Tom Abdenauer joining us on 95.7 The Game, former athletic trainer for the Golden State Warriors and worked under Don Nelson and with Don Nelson. Let me ask you about the We Believe year because what I remember about the year was Barron was on the team, but he wasn't quite healthy. Then they pulled off the trade for Jackson and Harrington, and it kind of turned around. But I know that like something happened late in that season in Detroit when something happened and that thing turned around without sharing too much.
6: It wasn't so much in Detroit. It was the night before in Washington.
3: Okay.
6: When we were playing the Wizards in D.C. and lost an overtime game on a controversial call that sent the game to overtime. That's a bad call. And we ended up losing that game. And that kind of was the impetus to turn things around. So we get to Detroit, which is my hometown, always special to go back there. And I believe we won. And that kind of kicked in where it was a fan and social media that said, we believe.
3: Yep.
6: And that launched it.
3: Mm.
6: And then one thing led to another. And then it became that belief that we could win. I remember in the TMC era where we won 8 straight home games, and that was like a miracle. But it was a great feeling going to the arena knowing that we were going to win. And we kind of had that same sense going down the stretch with We Believe. And then beating the Mavs down there when Nelly went small at the start of the game, Jason Richardson being absolutely incredible, and the rest is history.
4: Wow. Tom, let me ask you this, because, you know, I just think Nelson's a genius, right? And we see the euphoria of being the first team to knock off a 1-seed at 8, and We Believe. But that next series was Utah, and to the fans, and I'm sure the players and Nelly, was disappointing. But how did a guy like Nelly take the losses, if you kind of catch my drift?
6: Sure. You know what? The Utah series paralleled others along the way.
4: Mm.
6: Because we never got, in the whole 23 and a half years I was with the Warriors, we never got past Game 5, Round 2. That was it.
3: Mm.
6: And I think Nelly had been around the block enough to know that not so much that we were playing on house money to get to that point, but at some point in time, talent is going to take over, and we didn't have a lot of depth, relatively speaking, and we gave it our best shot. And obviously, BD had that incredible dunk over Kirilenko.
4: Hello!
6: Yeah. I mean, that was in and of itself pretty special.
3: Yeah.
6: Just like Mully had the incredible game at the Forum against the Lakers in game two of that series.
3: Right.
6: And then we brought back, I don't know if you guys remember it, but when we came back for game three of that series, the team was introduced by Run DMC.
3: I don't remember that.
4: I got to find that.
6: You got to find, Google it.
4: All right.
6: Laker, Warriors introduced by Run DMC in the playoffs. It's the wildest, craziest thing you'll ever see. It was great, except for the 12 guys at the other end of the floor. That game was over in about 5 minutes.
3: Oh, man. I tell you, Tom Abdenauer, longtime athletic trainer for the Warriors, joining us. Oh, thanks, man. I think, real quick, the Utah series, they had a shot at it, man. Steven Jackson had a three that could have won game one, and then... Right. Game two, they just let it slip away. A backcourt violation. Yeah. Petras missing free throw. Oh, Barron missed a couple. Oh, man.
6: If I recall, now you guys got to help me on this one, but Derek Fisher was playing for the Jazz at that time, right?
4: Yes, sir.
6: And they go, you know what? Here's a guy who was with us and now is opposed to us. It's just and he made a couple big plays.
3: Yes, he did.
6: In those games, yeah.
3: That's right.
6: But there's one thing I'd like to talk about, Nelly. In a comparative to a contemporary time right now, load management. All right?
3: Yep.
6: There was a series of three games on the road that we played. It was like Monday, Wednesday, Thursday, I'm going to say, on the road, so we had to travel. Spree played 45 minutes. The next game was overtime. He played 53, and then he played 48 the next day.
4: Wow.
6: Mully played 48-53-48.
4: That's
6: all damn. Right? For Nelly, load management was this. Minute, if you hit the three, we go home.
4: That's
6: so
4: great.
6: That was it.
4: That's it.
6: You know? Nelly knew. Nelly also knew he wasn't going to give, he did not like to give people 2 days off in a row. Because he knew what they weren't going to do. They weren't going to go to a gym and get on a bike or a treadmill, you know. And he knew what life was like in the NBA.
3: Right.
6: Nothing surprised him.
3: Right. Right.
6: So from that standpoint, he knew how hard to push and when to pull back.
3: Yep.
6: And that was great. I mean, especially going down at the end of the season, down late in the year. You know, it would basically just be what he'd call smell the gym. Just go in, get some shots up, kind of work on a few things, a few technical things, and the guys who aren't playing a whole lot, you guys are at the other end playing 3-on-3 for a half hour, 40 minutes to stay in shape. But otherwise, the starters and the big minute guys, they're not going to kill their legs.
3: Right. Mm. Tom, thank you so
4: good stuff, man.
3: Really, really appreciate you coming on, and you knew Don Nelson as well as anybody.
4: Man.
3: So thank you so much, Tom. And
6: Matt, thank you guys for the opportunity. Like I said, Nelly, God rest in peace, and you know, we'll all go have a cold one for him at some point in time.
4: No doubt.
3: Absolutely.
4: I'm
3: going to
4: Google the Run DMC, too, Steph.
6: Oh, yeah. You will not believe it.
4: Yeah. All right.
6: If there's anybody within the sound of my voice that was at that game, call in and tell you about it.
3: Tom Abdenauer.
6: Right. See you guys later.
3: On 95.7 Game. Thank you so much, Tom. That's just the start of it. Tim Hardaway going to join us in 20 minutes at 11:30. 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
11: All right. Thank you, Tim Roy.
12: Timmy.
11: Appreciate you, buddy.
12: He was on this morning with the Joes.
11: Yep. And I know he remembers this game that I'm looking at. We're trying to celebrate the life of Don Nelson.
12: Yep.
11: He passed yesterday at 86. What a career. 31 years as a coach. Won 5 titles as a player for the Celtics. And just one of the 3-time
12: coach of the year.
11: Yeah, one of the brightest basketball minds the NBA's ever known. And we just had Tom Abdenauer on, longtime athletic trainer for the Warriors who worked with Nelly. And he brought up the Utah series of the We Believe. Oh, my God.
12: Well, I asked him. I shouldn't
11: Steven
12: have brought it
11: Jackson
12: up.
11: Misses a 3 in game 1 that could have won it. This is in Utah. This is so painful. 20 years
12: Give
11: later.
12: Give it to us.
11: So the Warriors are up 108-107 with 1.5 minutes left. Andras Biedrich gets fouled. He makes them both.
12: We're up 3.
11: Biedrich made them both on the road. So now Warriors are up 110-107 with 1:31. Carlos Boozer gets called for an offensive foul with 1:13 left.
12: Come on!
11: Warriors take control. Matt Barnes knocks down a 19-footer off an assist from Baron Davis, and the Warriors are up 112-107 with 52 seconds left.
12: Come on.
11: Warriors are up 5 with 52 seconds in game 2. Kirilenko misses a 3-pointer with 43 seconds. Team rebound, and Andras Biedrich ends up okay, so then they take the ball out of bounds, and Boozer scores with 35 to make it 112-109.
12: All right, we got 3-point lead.
11: Baron Davis, backcourt violation with 27 seconds left. All right, we're still okay. We're
12: up
11: 3.
12: But that's a killer, not a shot on no shot is a killer,
11: right,
12: partner.
11: We're still okay, though.
12: Yeah.
11: 27 seconds, we're up 3.
12: Yeah.
11: Mehmet Okur, remember him?
12: Man.
11: He misses a 3. Petrus gets the rebound.
12: Let's go, Miguel.
11: With 16 seconds to go, Warriors up 3. They're up 3 with 16 seconds.
12: Let's go.
11: And Petrus misses them both.
12: I'll never forget it.
11: He misses them both. Utah gets the rebound, calls timeout. Okur scores with 9 seconds left to cut it to 1. They foul Baron Davis with 6 seconds to go. He makes only 1 of 2. And then Darren Williams

0: hits a little 12-footer with 2 seconds left to tie the game, and they win it. The Jazz go on to win it in overtime.
1: Wow. Which is the worst? The two missed the backcourt to me.
0: Petrus got him. If Petrus makes one free throw.
1: That part.
0: Just one free throw, then
1: and
0: they're up four.
1: We were rolling. We had just shocked the world, so I thought that moment. And it was. Starting up five with 90 seconds.
0: That game.
1: I do wonder. That's why I asked, like, how much did that haunt him, you know? Just that series, because I get it, Utah, the better team, right? But Steiny, we had it. And you talked about the Jackson 3.
0: Yeah. Man, let's go to Devon. Devon's in the Uber. Hey. What's up, Devon? How you doing, buddy?
2: Hey, my God. Long time, Steiny. Scotland was good.
0: What's that?
1: Scotland was good.
0: Oh, man, it was incredible. It was incredible. Thank you.
2: There we go. And then, Goo, my guy, man, how you doing?
1: I'm hanging in, baby.
2: Really quick, before I get to the nitty-gritty, right, I want to say that I'd be honored, and, like, when I listen to you guys all day, every day, right? But when there's people that come in and they're like, is that 95.7? I'm like, yeah. And then they'll be like, you know, they always ask what my favorite show is. All the fans enjoy all the shows. But nonstop, it's Steiny and Goo. And I'm proud to be, playing it for people, man. So it makes my day that you guys make other people's day.
1: Right
2: so
1: on,
2: I want to give you guys kudos on that.
0: Thank you, man.
2: But,
0: appreciate it.
2: The thing, of course. And the thing about Nelly, right, as a fan, I'm younger, right? I'm 36. What I remember most is obviously the second wave, but I'm a hyphy baby, right? And Goo, maybe you can educate Steiny on what hyphy is in the movement out here, right? But, like, I'm a hyphy baby, and during the We Believe time, it was going on at the same time. And hyphy was about being, like, fun.
1: Yes.
2: And, like, free and yourself, right? And fast. And, like, that's what it was about, man. And, like, that's what the Warriors were to me. That's they really demonstrated, like, Bay Area culture. And here's the funny thing about the Steve Kerr. I don't want to sound like I'm knocking Steve. But, like, when we were terrible back then, we were still fun. We were still worth the money to go to these games because you were going to be entertained, right? We all wanted to win. The players wanted to win. The coach wanted to win. But it's like, but are we going to win? You know, we'll see, right? And it was like, but the games were still fun. You'd walk away like, we almost had them, you know?
0: Yep.
2: And it's like, when we're losing nowadays, it's not fun. It's brutal. You know, it's like torture. And it's like, Nelly had a way of, I need to copyright.

0: story?
1: Give me one.
0: All right, here's a little Nelly
1: story.
0: Give
1: us a few, yeah.
0: All right, so it's the, I think this was, it's the year after the We Believe season. I've told this story before. It's 2007, 2008, and the Warriors drafted a guy named Kosta Perovic, or Perovic. He was from, God, where was he from? He was from Croatia.
1: Okay.
0: And they also had a player on the team at that point who didn't play very much called named Patrick O'Brien.
1: Yeah, I remember.
0: So one night we're in Milwaukee, more specific, January 19th, we're in Milwaukee, and Perovic had not played all year long. And Don Nelson always used to rely on his assistant coach, Larry Riley, to make subs. Not to decide who subs, but, you know, he'd talk to Larry and be like, I'm going to put this guy in. And Larry would say, I think that's a good idea. And then Larry Riley would be the guy to say, you know, you're going in. So we're in Milwaukee one night, and things aren't going well, and Nelly's talking to Larry Riley, and he goes, you know what? We got to get some size in there. Let's just bite the bullet, and let's just put the big stiff in.
1: Is he using this verbiage?
0: Said big stiff. Let's just put the big stiff in. And so Larry Riley walks down, and he goes into Patrick O'Brien, and he goes, Patrick. And Nelly hears him say, Patrick. And Nelly goes, no, Larry, the white one. Meaning he wanted the white big guy, hey, not the black big guy.
1: Oh, man. Oh,
0: and Perovic was the white. He goes, no, the white one.
1: Oh, man.
0: Anyway, Perovic came in and had scored a couple buckets and ended up winning the game.
1: There you go.
0: Yeah. Let's go to Jack. Jack's in San Francisco, and Tim Hardaway's coming up in about 3 or 4 minutes. Jake, rather, in San Francisco. Hey, Jake.
2: Hey, fellas, you're talking white guys on the Warriors. I'm talking DeClercq, Todd Fuller.
0: Wow.
2: Who else can we go
1: Cardinal?
2: To?
1: Cardinal.
2: Bobby Surra.
0: Brian,
2: yeah, there you go.
0: Cardinal.
2: Brian Cardinal.
0: Yeah. Yeah.
2: Yeah. So I do a podcast with a guy you guys might know. His name is Zachariah. You guys know that guy?
1: Yeah, Zach. Yeah.
2: He's a Suns fan, right? So I'm a Warriors fan. I'm just thankful at this point for Nelly and all of the amazingness the Warriors brought, especially when I was like a little kid. The Weber, Sprewell, Mullen, Hardaway years were amazing. Billy Owens, I still think number 30 is Billy Owens when I see a 30 jersey. And I mean, I just want people to recognize that, like, we went from the worst team in the world to a 4-time champion. So, like, and Nelly kind of built that,
0: yep.
2: You know, and, you know, he kind of built the foundation in that. And I have nothing but respect for that guy, and it hurts that he passed. And that was before ring culture. Like, he was the all-time most winning coach, you know?
0: For
2: and
0: sure.
2: Now ring culture makes that different. And I just want to give props to Nelly, man.
1: Thanks. Hey, good stuff.
0: Thanks,
1: man.
0: Jake. Appreciate it. Don Nelson, interesting guy.
1: Gosh, Donnie, and why do I think I love him more after he retired and just F you to the world and just, I mean, not that he was doing anything wrong, but just lived his life.
0: I had forgotten this, and I'm pretty sure it's true, but when they had the fires a few years back,
1: yeah,
0: I'm pretty sure yeah. he had people staying at his house who had been displaced. Like 40 people came and crashed at his house because...
1: Wow,
0: they'd been displaced. He loved Maui.
1: Wow.
0: And he lived, like, a lot of people would go down and visit him. And, like, if you look on Facebook right now, he just invited a lot of people down there, and they could always just crash there. And we're going to talk to Dave Del Grande, a longtime beat writer. He would go down there. He's been down there. He had been down there multiple times. And, gosh, I have
1: That's
0: this.
1: Awesome, man.
0: I have a. I remember hearing a story about just a Warrior fan going down there and like looking him up.
1: Come on,
0: and ended
1: man.
0: Up like the guy ended up just crashing at his house. I think Nelly had Del Grande will tell us, but he had like a, I think an outdoor area that you could, like a little. I don't know.
1: But life is good when you can do that and be around people you can trust and kind of. You like the Dubs? Here's the couch. You know what I'm saying? I'm sure they had some fun times in between.
0: Yeah, exactly. I'm sure they did. And, of course, his you know, the

0: the legendary poker games with Willie Nelson and Owen Wilson and Woody Harrelson.
1: Ellie, man.
0: They played a lot of cards together in Maui, those guys. So RIP to Don Nelson.
1: What drew him to Hawaii? What fascination did he have with Hawaii?
0: That's actually a good question.
1: I know the Lakers used to have their training camps there, but like, I wonder how Nelson decided it's going to be Hawaii.
0: I don't know. I think he got down there once and just fell in love with it, and then he bought a house down there.
1: That's beautiful.
0: Then he lived a lot down there. Let's see. I'll jump into a call, and if Tim Hardaway comes on, I'll just we got him? Okay. All right, we won't do that. Here's Don Nelson talking about the wins record. The wins record, and this is where Steph Curry was on this team in Minnesota, remember?
2: You are the sole leader of games won in the NBA in all of history.
3: Well, actually, I was very happy to be tied. That would have been fine with me, but the boys did it tonight, and I didn't think it would be an easy game for us. Because it's a back-to-back. But anyway, we found a way to get it. I told those guys in the huddle that I loved them to death, but sometimes they're a pain in the ass to coach. But most of the time, they give me everything they got, and I love them to death. Especially Terioff. How about Terioff playing ill?
2: Yes.
3: Couldn't hardly do anything in the fourth quarter, but yet was a factor in the game.
1: Wow, man.
0: Roni Terioff.
1: Yeah.
0: That's right.
1: Former Laker, remember?
0: He was on that. He was on that team. This is Don Nelson this is after a real good Steph Curry game.
2: Well, they knew the schedule was coming up and getting a little tougher. They came out tonight and they really set the tone, and Tolliver gave you a big lift, and Curry played a magnificent game for you tonight.
3: Curry was great. He turned the ball over down the stretch, but he's a young point guard. We understand that. He was sensational most of the game.
0: Oh.
1: Just hearing Jim on there,
0: Jim,
1: man.
0: Too.
1: No doubt about that. That's a throwback.
0: Yeah, exactly. So that was
1: and that was baby Steph they were referring to. When he just came in, his rookie year.
0: Yeah, it must have been his rookie year. Clearly, it was his rookie year. Mm-hmm. Never really got that turnover thing under control, did he?
1: No. The only dumb question is the one you don't ask, Donnie. In regard to a tree, like Walsh had a tree, do we have a Don Nelson coaching tree? I know his son's in the game, but he was in the front office. But I'm talking like, you know.
0: Well, Gary St. Jean.
1: I know his heart's heavy today.
0: Let me see who else.
1: Okay.
0: We got Tim? All right. All guests on 95.7 The Game appear on the River Islands guest line. Isn't it time for you to discover the islands? River Islands in Lathrop. Let's welcome in Tim Hardaway, former Golden State Warrior. Famous for his killer crossover, and he obviously played under Don Nelson. Tim, thank you so much for joining us, man. Really appreciate it.
4: Hey, no problem. My pleasure.
0: Yeah.
4: I know y'all can get a lot of people in this week. You know, he touched a lot of people, man.
0: Yeah. We just had Tom Abdenauer on. He was sharing some stories. And let me just ask you this. Tim, how responsible for your success was Don Nelson?
4: Very responsible. All right. First of all, not supposed to win lottery, right? He picked me at 14. And I supposed to win lottery to Indiana or Timberwolves. And he kept calling them, telling them that I had bad knees. Mm. All right. And I wouldn't be able to play more than 3 years and 3 or 4 years. And he ended up drafting me. And they both of those coaches got fired like 2 years later. so he was very instrumental in my, in drafting me, me coming to play for him. I think all the guys, you know, he knew how to interact them into his plan, how they wanted, you know, how he wanted them to play and be successful at playing that way. And, he, you know, small ball, you know, run TMC. He came in and said he wanted us three to be the highest 3-0 scoring tandem in the NBA. And he said, you go out there and just make it happen, but play the right way, but make it happen. We always played the right way. We knew how to play the right way. We knew how to, expedite a game plan. Mm-hmm. My basketball IQ was very high. But, you know, he just put it in us that, you know, and trusted in us that we go out there and play that way. And, you know, I, like all the guys that you all going to have on, you know, I look at their Instagram. I look at, you know, what they said to me. And we all say the same thing, man. You know, he is a guy that just believed in his ball players. And he put you in situations and he put the team in situations where the person and the team can excel. And he made, you know, us have confidence in ourselves and confidence in the team that we had, that we go out there and play and win games all the time. So, you know, everybody can be saying the same thing, how they love Nelly and how Nelly helped them out in their career and, you know, some shape or form. But, you know, man, we, you know, it's tough to deal with right now.
1: Oh, that's beautiful. Tim, I thank you for sharing. Let me know if I'm prying. But when you got the news of Nelly's passing, if you don't mind, what was the first memory that came to mind?
4: Well, you know, I'm going to tell you this. We knew with Saturday, something on Saturday, that he was, you know, probably wasn't going to make it through the night or during it, you know, Sunday. And, you know, a lot of things just started going through my mind, a lot of memories and everything about Nelly, you know, his coaching style, off the court, just talking to him. You know, it's just a lot of things, you know, just fun memories, the tough memories, you know, how he coached us, how he got on me. And when he first saw me, I first came to not training camp, but we had this little camp out. Him and Seth Sanders had this boys and girls camp somewhere in Boston, Massachusetts. And we used to go out there and work out. And he got on me the very first day, got right on me. And just, you know, just talked about me. Oh, we're not going to bring you here for this and so and so this. You got to get better at that, this and that, this and that, this and that. And blah, blah, blah. I mean, the very first day. And this was like the first workout, like the early morning workout he was on. I was like, okay, well, you know, all right, I know how to deal with this. I just got to come out here and just show him every day that, you know, he can trust me. He trusts me to go out here and play the way he needs for me to play. And so, yeah, man, when I first heard it, I was like, oh, wow. Oh, wow. You know. And,
1: wow.
4: And, yeah, yeah.
0: Tim Hardaway joining us on 95.7 The Game, obviously played under Don Nelson here in Golden State, and he was part of Run TMC, those high scoring teams. Let me ask you this, Tim. Like when you were just when the Run TMC thing was just starting. I mean, did he make it known? Look, we're going to try something this year that's maybe never been done. But we are going to play at a pace faster than any of you've ever played. We're going to try to score more points than you've ever scored in games before. I mean, like, how did he install that strategy or that philosophy?
4: He said, this is what he said. He came in. He said,
0: Timmy, we're losing you.
1: Yeah.
0: Timmy, we're losing you. We got to see if we can get a better connection.
1: Yeah. Oh, he was great.
0: All right. Well, we'll
1: call us back. Yeah,
0: we'll give it.
1: It's stuff,
0: we'll
1: man.
0: Give it a shot. All right,
1: Nelly.
0: I think Tim's still telling a story, but we can't.
1: Oh,
0: hear
1: well, what a
0: shoot! So I think
1: I've done
0: be
1: that many times. Been off the phone. Right. How long? good stuff.
0: No, I mean the other thing was people forget that Tim was hurt during the Phoenix year where they lost to the Suns. 3-0.
1: But I kept saying, wait to Timmy next Timmy.
0: Yeah. Yeah, and I don't
1: and
0: know.
1: And it never happened.
0: I don't know if I want to.
1: Oh, you got some intel?
0: No, it was just, you know, Tim was coming back off an injury and you know, they had Avery Johnson had started. Tim came back, but
1: there were rumors.
0: Weber wasn't on the team.
1: There were rumors that Tim and Sprewell didn't have, they were that close. Is anything to that, Snotty?
0: I wouldn't say they were. Okay. Let's. All right. We got Timmy back. Thanks, Tim. Real quick, you were talking about like how did he set the tone for the Run TMC teams and tried to tell you guys, you know, you're going to be scoring more points than you've ever scored?
4: So, training camp, my second year, he said, all right, Tim, you my starting point guard. All right. And I want you, your voice is my voice on the court. And he said to the team, he said, whatever Tim says to you is coming from me. And, you know, if you don't like what he says, get on me. Don't get on him. And, you know, and like he is the quarterback of this team, and what he says goes. And I said, hold on, wait. You want me to do that with Chris and Mitch? You want me, you know, like hold up. You know, they the seniority guys around here. And he was like, yeah, you can do it. Trust me, they're going to follow your lead. I'm like, all right, fine. So, and then the second thing he said, we're going to play small ball. We're going to play small ball. Sometimes we're going to be 6'7" and under. That's the way we're going to play. We're going to double team. We're going to stop guys from posting us up. But we're going to go down there and post them up. Tim Hardaway, you're going to post up some. Mitch, Molly, you know, you all going to post up. And we want to bait people on posting up. Yeah, you're going to take your man to the hole and do some stuff. But once you get into, you know, and making plays, then we're going to just bait. Because guards don't know how to defend low post players.
0: Right.
4: Guards didn't, and so he's like, Tim, you're gonna be a low post player because I seen you post up and this is the way we're gonna play at times. And so we understood how to play, we understood how, you know, what he was saying and everything. But he was like, it's gonna be fun. Trust me, it's going to be fun. And we trusted him and we did it in practice. See, a lot of people don't know. See, we had 2 weeks of training camp, 10 days of two-a-days, 10 days of two-a-days. Mm. So that means that you worked on your game, you worked on your defense, everything was repetition, and you was getting ready for 82 games. Unlike these guys today, they got one two-a-day or maybe two two-a-days, and then they ready to play games. And, yeah, I'm getting on them. You know, I can talk back, you know.
1: Yes, sir.
4: That's why I think a lot of these players are hurt because they not in a 10-day two-a-days where they can have their bodies ready for the long grind of 82 games. Yes, I'd said that, and yes, I believe in that. If they had more two-a-days, these guys wouldn't have calf injuries. These guys wouldn't have those many injuries that we've been having in the league. But getting back to Nelly, we practiced that each and every day. So we knew everybody was online. Every game we knew what we was going to do. And if we wanted to do it, we could do it. If we didn't want to do it, you know, we didn't do it. But Nelly had made the game fun for us, man. He made it fun for everybody else. Some guy, we had people playing our game and the coach was calling timeout. Hey, let's stop. We can't play their game. Right. We can't outscore them. We can't outrun them. What are you doing? And that's how we got guys in the plan. They was like, oh, this is fun. This is fun. This is fun. Next thing you know, you're down 10. Next thing you know, you're down 15. And then you'd be like, oh, you know, maybe we better start playing the way we normally play. But it's by that time, it's too late. Y'all in the flow and the running and having fun and shooting shots that y'all don't normally shoot. And y'all big man is tired because they got to run around after us. And you know, they could only go down 2.5, come back up. You couldn't stay in the lane for 3 seconds, so that was illegal defense. So we made the game fun and interesting.
1: Wow, Timmy, that's great stuff. So how much of, let me ask you this, because today we see so much positionless basketball, fast-paced. All that can truly be traced back to Don Nelson, who, Timmy, it sounds like was experimenting with this decades ago.
4: He was. I tell folks, it wasn't, you know, these other people that they think came up with this small ball. It was Don Nelson that did it first, and everybody fell in love with it. And, you know, Popovich went to San Antonio and did his own version, but he had two twin towers, so he couldn't play that way all the time. But when he did play that way, they had fun playing it that way. You know, D'Antoni, they think that D'Antoni invented this. No, this happened in 89-90 with Don Nelson. And I will say that all the time.
5: He invented the small ball. He invented, and another thing, Steve Nash, a lot of people don't know, Steve Nash was around us when he was at Santa Clara when we was playing in the NBA. And so he used to come to our practices. He used to come to our games. He used to work out with us in early September when we had training camp in October. So he was around us a lot. So he loved how we played. So it was no coincidence that when Nelly went to Dallas Mavericks that he had Steve Nash and he ran the same type of stuff that we ran. Mm. So it wasn't no coincidence. So, yeah, I mean – you know, we had a lot of guys, Mario Ellie, you know, that benefited from small ball and knew how to play it and knew how to play it at a high level. And you know, we had fun with it, man. We enjoyed it. And, yeah, he was the first one that did it. Yes.
1: Wow.
0: Well, yeah, and Tim Hardaway joining us. I mean, you have to be smart as a team to play small ball. And that's kind of the one thing I remember about Don Nelson is he loved players, Timmy, that really knew how to play the game. And the guys that maybe didn't have a great head for the game, he wasn't crazy about, let's put it that way.
5: Correct.
0: Yeah.
5: Correct.
0: Let me ask
5: you. I mean, you know, I'm going to tell you this. People like Steve and Jackson and Matt Barnes, you know, they was at that size where and they can a basketball where they can thrive at small basketball, small ball, you know, 6'7", 6'6", 6', you know, 8', going, you know, right around there with long arms, athletic ability. They thrive off that. I hear them talking about it. They thrived off that. He rejuvenated they confidence in playing. He made them better players.
1: Mm. Timmy, let me ask you this. Is there one lesson that the great Don Nelson taught you that had nothing to do with basketball?
5: You know, he just told me, he said, man, it goes by quick. And he never lied about that. It goes by quick. Enjoy it. Make all the money that you can make. But enjoy it. But make all the money that you can make, but enjoy it and get all you can get out of it. That's what he said. And I think everybody he told that to everybody, but everybody he told that to, it resonated in him and them. It stuck with everybody. And you know, he would tell you if you going off or you challenge somebody, you talking too much, he'll let you go and then he'd be like, "All right, Tim, that's enough." And you'd be like, "Okay." You know, I that's enough. Just calm down, tone it down a little bit. You'd be like, "Okay, Nelly." You know, because he'll let you go.
0: Right.
5: And he knows that you're right. And he knows that, but he'll be like, "All right, that's enough. You gave it to him. All right, let it go. Be cool." And that's what good. That's what was good with him. You know, he understood ball players. You know, and he understood how to manage them and they mind in the basketball game. So he truly gonna be missed, and he was truly a great man, a great basketball mind, and yeah, we gonna miss him.
0: Tim Hardaway. Well, last one. I don't want to put you on the spot. What would you say your best year in the NBA was? Was it as a Warrior, or do you think it was his second year with Miami?
5: Well, you know, I had great years with the Warriors with Nelly. You know, but I will say this, I guess my best year was 96, 97 when I made all first team all NBA.
0: Yep.
5: And I was like fourth in MVP voting.
0: Wow. Fourth, Timmy, yeah. You were in MVP voting and then sixth the following year.
1: Look at Tim.
5: Right.
0: Yeah. You get,
5: yep.
0: We missed you during those years. I know that.
5: Hey, I'm gonna tell you this, and circumstances happen. But I'm gonna tell you this, man. A lot of people didn't think that I could go to Miami and play Pat Riley style.
0: I remember,
5: and they was like, "How do you do that?" I said, "Well, I grew up in a way where I could play both ways, and I had coaches, and Don Haskins. I had three Hall of Fame coaches that I played for: Don Haskins, Don Nelson, and Pat Riley." And and they all had innovative minds, and they all had the game, knew the game differently. And so I had to play, and I had to understand as a point guard what they wanted out there on the court and how can I be successful while doing it. And they gravitated to me because they saw that I was a real point guard and I knew how to run their team the way they wanted to be ran, but I also knew how to get my shot off and do the things I need to do in their offense.
0: Yep.
5: So that, and then they started gravitating to me and it's like, okay, you go ahead and run the team. Go ahead and do what you need to do. Go ahead and play the way you need to play. So that's how you got to go out there and show the coaches, I could do what you want me to do, but I could also incorporate my game into your how you want this team to play. And that's what I did with all three Hall of Fame coaches.
0: Yeah.
1: Hey, Tim, before we go, Seth, I got to tell him, we got a producer. We love him. He's family. But Tim, he's one of these young punks, 30. I came in here, I said, man, Timmy Hardaway is the creator, inventor of the killer crossover. And Stani let me know. Just real quick, you had no problem with me giving you that stamp, huh?
5: No problem giving me that stamp. None.
1: Texas two.
5: I am
1: stamp.
5: The originator. I am the man of the killer crossover.
0: Yes,
1: there
0: you
1: it
0: are.
1: Is. Oh, hey, you're Tim, a bad dude.
0: Tim, thank you so much, man. Really appreciate your time.
5: In my heyday, he would have had to tape them ankles up 3 or 4 times.
1: I love it.
0: Hey, Tim, have a great rest of the day. And again, thank you for your time, too. Man. Really appreciate it.
5: Thank you. Appreciate y'all. Y'all take care.
1: Take it easy.
0: Tim Hardaway.
1: Yeah. I said it.
0: There's crossover. I will say this. I think it was. I mean, Iverson.
1: But he was after. He was after.
0: But like Hardaway crossed over. Shit. Like Iverson crossed over like from far out here to far out here.
1: One. Go ahead. You're right.
0: But Hardaway was like boom boom.
1: Dude, Texas two-step. You called it. I said Evan was 30. I think he thought 30 was Curry because he said he would have to tape those ankles a few times.
6: Well, especially early in his career.
1: Right. Yeah.
6: But also, my question, you guys, was not
1: I know,
6: whether
1: I was having some
6: Iverson
1: fun.
6: Came after, but if there was a guy before Hardaway did it, because that's the definition of innovation.
1: If they didn't, Stani, if they did, I didn't remember it like that.
0: I mean, you know, growing up, we had the crossover, we had the behind the back, we had through the legs, we had what we called an inside hand change where it looked like you were going to cross it over, but you didn't. But he did it so fast.
1: He did, man.
0: Like he was.
1: He's proud of it, too.
0: He's one of the toughest guys. I'll tell you what. He was, when I think of guys, the toughest guys to stay in front of, obviously Iverson's one, but Tim's up there.
1: There's
0: Tim
1: no
0: Hardaway
1: doubt.
0: Is up there.
1: Hey, that year in Miami, good God, fourth in MVP voting. I'm like,
0: people forget that.
1: Boy.
0: The Warriors, if you remember at that time, the Toronto Raptors, how was it? I know. The Warriors traded for B.J. Armstrong. Toronto was in an expansion draft. They took B.J. Armstrong from the Bulls. And then the Warriors traded for B.J. Armstrong, but that was kind of like the beginning of the end because B.J. took some of because then Rick Adelman was the coach, and Rick didn't love Tim Hardaway as much as Nelly did.
1: Wow.
0: And B.J. Armstrong started playing a little bit, and Tim wanted to play more, and kind of the rest is history. Mm-hmm. He ended up in Miami. All right, 888-957-9570 is the number. We're obviously honoring great coach Don Nelson today. He passed yesterday at 86 years old and longtime NBA coach for 31 years. One of the best innovators the game's ever seen. And we thank Tim Hardaway for coming on. We thank Tom Abdenauer for coming on. And on the other side, next guest we're gonna have is 12:30, Dave Del Grande. He knows he may know Don Nelson better than anybody.
1: Right. Okay.
0: Over the years. So that'll be at 12:30. I'm sure he's gonna get some great stories. Our basketball coverage on 95.7 The Game is presented by Xfinity. 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

0: Kenny came in. Kenny Luttrell went to Outside Land.
1: Sure.
0: It reminded me of my victory lap. We'll get back to Nelly here. You put on a big extravaganza Friday on why Marcy Weiser was so busy with traffic in Outside Lands that she would not make the cafeteria. And lo and behold, you left me. You left. Mm-hmm. And Marcy pulled up on us. So yeah. Round of applause and victory lap for the old goo.
1: Oh, okay.
0: Nothing more.
1: Congrats.
0: Yeah. Evan, welcome back.
1: Nobody knew about that victory lap. It wasn't a sports prediction or anything.
0: No, you went on the air and Kitty described how you said it. She's not this and that has to happen. And it happened.
1: Well, I was right. I knew I wouldn't be out when she got there.
0: Well, so there it is. Still victory lap.
1: Oh, by the way, you know, sometimes we're talking about Don Nelson. Then you hear something and you're like, oh, that's right. He was big in that, too. Don Nelson loved to post up his point guards.
0: No, man.
1: I mean, Baron Davis was the Warriors' best post-up player.
0: And he was so good at it, man.
1: I know.
0: He was so good at it.
1: He really was. We played this one before. The Greg Booth story. Just unbelievable.
0: Spatty, I love it. Do me like that. If I'm with you and Evan and it happens to go down like that, keep going.
1: Let's go.
0: Keep going.
1: They called the coroner. Right. Here's what we're talking about. This is Don Nelson and his friend who died at the poker table.
2: His table is legendary and includes the story of Greg Booth, a friend of Nelly's who came for poker one night and never left.
3: He died right there, right in front of us. And the guy said, what should we do, Nelly? I said, he would want you guys to play.
2: So you played around a dead guy?
3: We did.
2: For the record, they only played until the coroner came. Today, Booth's ashes are a permanent part of Nelly's man cave. They're in a cigar tube, displayed on the wall like a makeshift memorial.
0: And that's Greg Gumbel, the great Steiny. Real sports, that's Brian. Awesome. Brian thank Gumbel. You, Greg. Oh, man, that's great. Do me like that. If it goes down like that, you and Evan, keep going. Much as you can, baby. That's dope.
1: Man. Let's go to Gene. Gene's in Oakland.
0: The man.
1: Hey, Gene, how you doing?
4: My guys, how are you?
0: Hey.
1: Doing well, thanks.
4: All right, so I want to share my memories of Don Nelson, which go back to the Celtics dynasty days, you know, which, as I've told you a number of times, I grew up with back in the 60s. I remember him as, you know, he wasn't a great star like Heinsohn or Havlicek, but he was a grinder, and he was relentless. Mm. I just remember him just being as competitive a player as you can imagine, and he was a fan favorite. Also, I seem to remember he was one of the few guys that was willing to stand up to Red Auerbach. You know, most wouldn't do that. So anyways, fast forward to 76, my next memory of him. And, you know, I'm here. I've been here for 3 years by then. And I really enjoy it. Of course, I've become a Warriors fan, especially after the 75 championship. 76 comes along. I think we even had a better record and, looked like we were on our way to the finals. And then Don Nelson killed us. I think he got the winning shot that knocked us out of the playoffs. You may have to check me on that, but I know he was instrumental in knocking us out. And of course, he went on to win his fifth ring. Then we go to 85, and the first of the two Chris's, you know, Chris Mullin comes to the team, and I remember him taking him under his wing and helping him with his personal problems.
1: That's right.
4: You know, which Chris Mullin never forgot, you know, and I always appreciated. Chris Mullin doesn't go to the Hall of Fame without Don Nelson and what he did for him early in his career. Yep. Then we go to the other end, Chris Webber. And, you know, this is where his ego, unfortunately, got in the way. It was, I think he told Callahan, the owner, it's either Chris Webber or me. And Callahan, as he famously did, made the wrong choice, chose Nelson. And the next 11, 12 years of misery until the 2006, we believe. I got one more to go. Please give me a moment. And you know, and then I felt like he was responsible.

0: for us not being able to carry that more than the, you know, past 2007. But then came Curry, and as far as I'm concerned, his bringing Curry to this team, he redeemed himself in my mind for all the past mistakes.
1: Yeah, that's
2: good stuff. Good summation,
3: memories, man.
1: Good summation.
3: Because he got all bad after the Weber trade, and he was gone. Then Nelly was gone, Steiny, and you, and your whole life of covering the team started.
1: Yeah,
3: futility.
1: Yeah, I was
3: man.
1: Here's what I remember about that. My first year was that year with Weber and Nelson, so I had no relationships with anybody. You know, Weber wasn't there, so I had no way to get in touch with him. Yeah. And it was my first year on the beat, and all the other guys had been around Nelly for like 5 years, so I was just picking up scraps. Back then, I just didn't really know what the hell was going on. Just kind of following around the other guys, but crazy time.
3: How soon did you know, like, oh boy, this is not good. This outfit is not. This is not a good team.
1: Well, the interesting thing was the year Weber held out, they started 7-1, and I don't know if that led them to believe they could win without him. I'm pretty sure that they started that year 7-1, and they ended the year 26-56.
3: Think about that.
1: So they didn't win very many games after the first eight.
3: Mm.
1: And, you know, then Nelson didn't even make it past.
3: That's what hurt. You didn't just lose Weber. You lost it. What was it all for?
1: Yeah. Let's go to Ezra is in San Francisco. Hey, Ezra, what's going on?
4: How you doing? I'm following with my Don Nelson story.
1: All right.
4: I've actually told this story to you before, Steinmetz. We've met a couple of times at my sports bar, my old sports bar. I don't have it anymore.
1: Yeah.
3: What was the name?
4: San Francisco Athletic Club.
3: Oh, okay, sure. Gotcha. Sure.
4: So I was probably about 30, 32 years old, going through a breakup. And I just finished grad school, and I'm real broke. And my buddy says, let's go to Hawaii. I know these two girls out there. We can stay at their house for free, and it'll get your mind off everything. And so, you know, I'm broke at the time. He fronts me the money for the ticket. We fly out there. The girls pick us up. They're nice. They're great. We go back to their house, and it's about maybe 400 square feet. There's one bedroom that the girls are already sharing a bed. So I'm like, where are we going to sleep? First night, my buddy sleeps on the floor. I sleep on essentially a big chair. Second night, I'm on the floor. He's on the chair. Third day, we decide we got to go find somewhere to stay. So we head down to a coffee shop. And the coffee shop is called Nelly's. And the logo looks like Don Nelson smoking a cigar. And I couldn't believe it. I said, there's a coffee shop in the middle of Hawaii named Nelly's that uses Don Nelson as a logo. Go into the coffee shop, ask the barista. I'm like, are you named after Don Nelson? And the barista says that Don Nelson owns the place and that I just missed him. And so I tell him I'm a big Warriors fan. What a shame that I missed him. And we go sit and we're looking at hotels. You know, everything's like, you know, last minute hotels in Maui, $3,000, you know, I got no money. The barista comes out and he says, hey, Don Nelson says you're welcome to come hang out with him in his poker room. And I didn't know, this is a coffee shop. I didn't even know there was a poker room. And I'm walking through the coffee shop and I see this painting on the wall that has one of his famous games with Woody Harrelson and Willie Nelson and Luke Wilson. And we go up to the poker room, yeah. And he's just the nicest guy possible. Mm. You know, lets me ask him silly questions like, who's a better shooter, Chris Mullin or Steph Curry? And then he asks where we're staying. And I tell him the whole story about sleeping on the floor and our backs hurt and back spasms. And he says, why don't you and your buddy just crash here in the poker room for your last three nights? And when I say poker room, this thing had beds, couches, a deck overlooking the ocean, a stocked fridge full of beer. And he let us just crash there. I woke up the first morning and Don Nelson is in the poker room. I had to pinch myself. Like, woke up, you know, we on party the night before. I couldn't believe I was in Don Nelson's poker room, and he's there. And he says to me, I'll try to make this as PG as 13 as possible. He says, did you bring any girls back here last night? And I said, no, I'm sorry, coach. I didn't.
1: Oh man. That's a good, yeah. Wow. Hey Ezra, thanks for sharing that, man. Really appreciate it.
3: Could you imagine those 30?
1: I do now. I do remember Ezra telling me that story.
3: The outhouse to the penthouse or poker room. Wow.
1: Yeah.
3: You got to be a cool son of a gun, you know?
1: He had a real
3: okay.
1: He had a great side to him. There's no doubt about it. All right, 888-957-9570 is the number. Coming up in 15 minutes, we're going to have Dave Del Grande, a friend of Don Nelson's, who covered him back in the day with the Oakland Tribune when Nelson was the Golden State Warriors coach. I see calls. I'll get to you guys on the other side. And also Mitch Richmond coming up at 1, and then Rick Bucher, who also covered Don Nelson, is going to join us at 1:30. We'll be right back to talk more about Don Nelson on 95.7 The Game.
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6: All right, we're talking about Don Nelson, passed away yesterday at 86.
7: Yep.
6: One of the greatest coaches in NBA history. Brilliant, innovator, creative, unconventional, a little bit unorthodox, but...
7: it's what made him great.
6: Tremendous basketball mind. But... who remembers this? The summer of 1986 and 1987, Nelly was from Iowa, and he was a big, big farm guy. He drove a tractor across Wisconsin to raise money for farmers, and the tractor pulled a giant piggy bank where people could put their donations in as he drove across Wisconsin.
7: I like the concept.
6: The piggy bank was named Barkley because of Charles.
7: All right.
6: So he drove across Wisconsin and in a tractor, and he raised $400,000 for struggling Midwest family farmers.
7: Hell of a gesture.
6: Yeah.
7: Yeah.
6: Let's go to Jeremiah. He's in Fremont. Jeremiah, what's going on, man?
8: What's up, Donnie? What's up, Guru? How you guys doing today?
7: Hey.
8: So I'm calling because I was a ball boy back in the day for the Warriors, and that was when you were a beat writer, Donnie. So I just remember Don Nelson was a different breed, though, man. You could always know where he was at before and after the games. You just had to follow a little trail, cigar smoke in the Oracle Arena.
6: Exactly.
8: But I was going to say, I always remember one time when we had Patrick O'Brien, and Don Nelson was notorious for not light. I mean, essentially, we didn't have any big guys at the time. But I never forget during a timeout, he called a timeout specifically for Patrick O'Brien. He messed up, had a turnover, and Don Nelson is just staring at him the whole time. And it's like an awkward silence. All the other players are looking at him. And he calls Patrick O'Brien fool's gold. He said, just when I thought I had something, he said, you know what you are, Patrick? You're nothing but fool's gold. And I've never heard that insult ever before, ever again. But that's just something that always stuck with me, and I just couldn't believe I said, damn, Don Nelson is different for that.
6: Yeah. Wow. Yeah,
7: fool's gold, yeah. Not good.
6: There are a lot of players. Thanks, Jeremiah. I appreciate it, man. There were a lot of players that, didn't love Don Nelson.
7: Did it ever play out in the media, though? You know, he have an antagonist to
6: remember Anthony Randolph?
7: Well, Patrick Ewing, that was in New York, and that didn't last long, but... was how he was being used, but
6: I remember
7: not being used.
6: I remember Anthony Randolph was drafted by Nelly,
7: and
6: Nelly loved him and thought he was going to be the 6'10 athletic guy who could do all these things, and just Nelly never ended up liking him.
7: Mm.
6: And I'll never forget, like, it was early in one season where Nelson was trying to shoehorn some minutes for Anthony Randolph, and a lot of people thought Anthony Randolph was going to be a really good player. I thought he had a chance to be a really good player, but he never did.
7: Yeah.
6: And then I just remember, like, midway through Randolph's rookie year, Nelson comes out and he goes, well, I don't think you're going to see much more Anthony Randolph anymore. And
7: yikes.
6: We're like, why? And he goes, I'm just going to put him on ice. I'm going to put him on ice for a while. And Randolph didn't play for, like, Nelson would lose guys for weeks at a time.
7: Okay,
6: if he lost confidence,
7: but he saw something in Curry, huh? For Curry to
6: apparently
7: that's beautiful.
6: Let's go to Big Smoothies in Oakland.
7: Smooth,
6: what's up, Smooth?
9: Hey, gentlemen. Rest in peace, Don Nelson. But listen, I know we're reflecting, so let's reflect. I thought he really set our franchise back, man. I,

0: I was holding this against him. I thought he really set us back, man, because Weber comes out and says, I didn't want to leave. It came to a pissing contest.
1: Yep.
0: And it's sad it happened that way, because we were really on the rise. We were really on the rise. And because these guys could, again, Weber,
1: yeah,
0: go on the record. He said he did not want to leave. And I don't know what you guys think, but I believe Don Nelson, when he went back and signed Weber, I think he was just trying to make it full circle.
1: I agree.
0: Because Weber couldn't play. I think that move was purely a conscience move on Don Nelson. But let me also add this, because I was a huge Milwaukee Bucks fan. Point forward, that was Don Nelson. Paul Pressey, long arms, wingspan, 6'6", 6'7". That was all Don Nelson. It's innovative. I don't think he gets enough credit for those Milwaukee Bucks teams. Only because of the Celtics and the 76ers did he not win chips. Man, they were stacked.
1: Marcus Johnson.
0: And one of my favorite players was Marcus Johnson. In fact, little story, I changed the name of the spelling of my name because of him. And I went to the press in college, and I used that spelling. I was a big Johnson, Junior Bridgman, Randy Brewer, even Jack Sigma when he came from the Supersonics.
1: Yep.
0: And those teams were stacked. And my favorite on that team was, other than Marcus, was Sidney Moncrief, defensive specialist out of Arkansas. And I'm just curious what Weber has to say on the record today. I haven't heard him yet. But I'd be curious to know his reflections of Don Nelson.
1: Yeah, me too. Hey, thanks, Smoothie, appreciate it. You know, the one thing that we'll never really find out is how that team could have been. Obviously.
2: Oh man.
1: But here's the thing,
2: and I'm good at that stuff.
1: Well, this gets lost a little bit. So you know, Tim Hardaway got hurt and he missed that entire season, 93-94, and that's the year that that was Weber's rookie year. So Weber's rookie year, he didn't play with Tim Hardaway.
2: Avery Johnson.
1: It was Avery Johnson who was a pass first point guard. He was like the complete opposite of Tim Hardaway. And so they really liked Sprewell, and Weber loved playing with Avery Johnson.
2: I bet.
1: Because Avery Johnson, all he did was pass.
2: Yeah.
1: He didn't score. And so, you know, the Warriors were getting back a 20 point per game score in Hardaway. They were gonna have to incorporate a scoring point guard, and Tim wasn't all the way recovered from his injury.

0: or even Del Grande in a minute about the dynamic between Tim and Sprewell.
1: Yeah, I always heard it wasn't the best, Donnie, and that had a lot to do with what went down. But again, Smoothie's right. What makes it, and again, this is a day to give Nelson his flowers, but we're just talking about the facts here. What made it worse, the whole Weber debacle, is Steiny 24 months later, less than Nelly was gone.
0: He was actually gone that year.
1: And how many times does the coach win that battle? Like today, Weber would have been with his team all day, every day, damn near.
0: Probably.
1: Oh, my gosh.
0: Let's go to Pat. Is in Pat's in Foster City. Hey, Pat, how you doing?
2: Hey, good. Thanks for taking the call. Yeah, a couple memories on Nelly. You know, a couple of callers said, you know, how fun the TMC days were, and I had season tickets during that whole era, and it was just fantastic. Win or lose, it was just so entertaining, and usually the Warriors would get out to a big lead and then kind of fade in the fourth quarter, but it was always so much fun, the way Nelly coached and the team ran and whatever. And I also think about the day that when we had a starting lineup of Tim Hardaway, Sprewell, Mully, Tom Gugliotta, and we had just picked up Ronnie Cicely from Miami, the Heat. And that's when we had Weber, but Weber wasn't playing. He was kind of holding out or whatever, but he was sort of on the team. But Gugliotta kind of replaced him. But you had like five guys that were close to an all-star level playing at that time. And I thought, man, we got it made. This team is going to be unstoppable with Hardaway, Sprewell, Mullen, Gugliotta, and Cicely. And it didn't quite turn out that way, but it was fun to dream a little bit about that. And the other memory I have was when they had signed Manute Bol at 7'7", and then later that off season they got Ralph Sampson at 7'4", and they played together for a little bit, not for very long because they traded Sampson later in that first season. But watching those two guys play was great, and I remember I was at the game, and it was like an early season, like a November game against the Timberwolves. And I saw Manute Bol hit not one, not two, but three threes in the same game. That was a blast to see this guy 7'7" making those shots. So a lot of great memories. And I had an opportunity to meet Nelly at a private affair where he knew less people than I even knew at this particular event. And he couldn't have been a nicer guy. He had sunglasses and a beard. This is probably 12 years ago or so. And I asked him a little questions about basketball, but he was much more interested in talking about Hawaii and his poker games and his cigars and everything else that he was smoking than he was to talk about the game. But he was such, couldn't have been a nicer guy, very low key. It was a lot of fun. But anyway, he did revolutionize basketball in a lot of ways. And, you know, you see that today. And I don't know that Kerr's approach to the game is all that different than Nelly in a lot of ways, because they both like to play veterans and they both like to go small and they like to run, they like to shoot. So anyway, great memories, and he was one of a kind. I appreciate you taking the call.
0: Yeah, thank you very much. Appreciate it. Appreciate it, Pat.
1: No doubt. And Nelly's presence is still like it's all his imprints are all over the league now, Stoney, and that's why I brought up with Timmy the positionless and how they play small is like that's everywhere all day every day now.
0: I want to play this quick highlight before we get Dave Del Grande. Actually, I'm going to wait. I've never heard this one. This is the big shot he hit in 1969 during Game 7 of the NBA Finals late in the game. So I'll play that for you guys after we get Dave in
1: all
0: here.
1: Right.
0: But Dave Del Grande going to join us momentarily. Let me tell you a little bit about Dave. He worked for the Oakland Tribune, and he covered the Golden State Warriors for quite some time, a lot of it under Don Nelson. They had a professional relationship, and they remained friends until Don passed yesterday. All guests on 95.7 The Game appear on the River Islands. Guest line is in a time for you to discover the islands, River Islands in Lathrop. Dave Del Grande joining us on 95.7 The Game. Hey, Dave, thanks for joining us, man. Really appreciate it.
3: Thanks for having me.
0: I mean, you knew Don Nelson, you know, extremely well. I know that you kept in touch with him after, you know, you both, you know, stopped doing what you were doing, and you went down to Hawaii a few times. Just tell us about Don Nelson and the Don Nelson you knew.
3: Well, one of the most generous and nicest men I've ever met. And like you said, I, you know,

0: I speak mostly about him off the court than on the court. But even when he was coaching, he was very generous. I can't tell you the number of times when the Warriors had a homestand. And, you know, it was an open invitation to the media, at least to some of us, to come join him down at Ricky's, where he'd be watching games with Donnie and Ed Gregory and, you know, sometimes St. Jean. And, you know, we'd go down there on, you know, Tuesday nights. We'd watch a doubleheader on TV, you know, enjoy beers, all you can eat. I mean, I never paid a cent. And the funny thing about that is that it was never a situation where he was giving away trade secrets. Don Nelson was one of these guys, and you know, I'm not saying this is necessarily unique. There's a lot of heck, Matt, probably you fit into this category as well. He could absorb information. It didn't matter how many people were talking to him, how many people were laughing in the background, how many beers he'd had. He could absorb information with the best of them. And just in watching, you know, like I said, there was never one time during, you know, probably, oh God, you know, 100, 200 times that we did this. And where, you know, where he would say out loud, oh boy, look at Nash. He can't go to his left. You know, we need to do, you know, write that down, Eddie. You know, we'll put that in our scouting report. It just became a part of, you know, his knowledge of the game. And, you know, I've like you said, I play golf with Don. Oh my God. I gotta say 200 times. And there were, you know, during the off season, he would, you know, he lived in Alameda, right? I lived in Hayward. Steve Tatey covered the team for the Contra Costa Times a lot. Steve was a very good golfer. But Don, I mean, literally Don almost every single day of the off season, Don would call me at 8 a.m. and say, where are we golfing today? And I said, Don, you're the one with the contacts. You know, I can't make this decision. You know, you need to tell me what course can you get us onto for free. And Don would basically said, well, that, you know, that's unlimited. I can get us onto any course. And then I would say, well, you know, we haven't been to the Olympic Club in a while. And Don would say, okay, let me make a call. And he called me back in 10 minutes and say, okay, pick me up at 9 or we're tee off at 10. You know, where's Katie play today? And I mean, almost literally every single day of the off season. And like I said, I mean, we never, we could have shared a card 150 different times. He never once said anything about basketball.
1: Wow.
0: It was just all about, a friendly round of golf. You know, he's had a little wager going on sure. the side. And same thing, you know, I mean, again, if I play golf with Don, you know, 150 times, you can count on less than one hand the number of times that I paid the green fees.
1: Wow. I love that. Dave, real quick here, I have a character flaw. I'll ask you a question, and before you answer, I'll give you my answer. So I'm not going to do that here. But I was just thinking, driving in when I got the news yesterday, do you think Nelly was properly appreciated for his coaching career, or will people appreciate his influence more now that he's gone?
0: You're not going to answer that?
1: No,
0: you're not feeling good today.
1: No, I have the answer. I don't want to give it to you before you answer.
0: To be honest with you, I think he's gotten probably too much credit over the years. Because not because he didn't deserve a lot of credit, but you know, he's considered one of the great coaches of all time, and everybody you talk to, I heard your interview with Tim Hardaway a little earlier. I mean, everybody loves the guy, whether you played for him or not. Mm. Even guys who played for him for 1 year, maybe just an Olympic, Olympic thing, whatever it might have been. Everybody who played for him loved him, well, for the most part. But you know, let's be honest, he never won a championship, and he, you know, his teams. He coached the Warriors 10 years and they made the playoffs 5. I mean, don't quote me on those exact numbers, but you know, half the time they made it, half the time they didn't. You don't, you know, to be considered a great coach or baseball manager or whatever you want, batting 50-50 like that, making the playoffs when, you know, basically half the league's making it. You don't see a whole lot of those guys getting the accolades that Nelson has gotten. Mm. But I compare the Warriors situation when I covered the team to the Utah Jazz. The Utah Jazz at that time had Stockton and Malone, and Jerry Sloan was the coach. And they made the playoffs every year. They made the finals twice. They dominated the Warriors. They overpowered the Warriors a lot, except for one playoff series. Jerry Sloan has a far better winning percentage than Don. Has far better playoff, numbers than Don. And yet you ask anybody in the NBA world, who's the better coach? There's just no comparison. Don Nelson gets far greater accolades than Jerry Sloan. And so, and to me, I got no problem with that because I think I've said this back then, and I still would stand by it. Man, I wouldn't trade those 10 Nelson years for any 10 Sloan years. I don't care how many times Utah made the playoffs. They bored people to death. Whereas the Warriors, the great thing about the Warriors is, and you say, well, geez, Nelson, he basically had a 500 record here or whatever. But because of their style of play, the Warriors dictated, even against the best teams, whether they won or lost. Because if the Warriors came out and they were hitting all their shots and running up and down the court, it didn't matter how good the opponent was. The Warriors, we're going to beat you. Now, unfortunately, because they played no defense, the nights when they weren't shooting 55%, which was half the time, well, guess what? They had very little chance of winning those games. But it's kind of a unique thing where you're not as good as, 10, 12 different teams in the league, but yet every time you take the court, you got a chance to win that game. If Mully's on tonight, if Richmond's on tonight, if Hardaway's on tonight, we're going to win this game based strictly on the fact that our coach is willing to be a little different and put us in a situation where, you give us a chance to win.
2: Dave Del Grande joining us on 95.7 The Game, longtime beat writer for the Oakland Tribune, covered Don Nelson during his career, and also became friends with Don Nelson over the years. When I came on in the mid-90s, Nelson had a great relationship with a big core of the writers. I know you guys talked off the record frequently. I mean, were there ever any instances where Don got mad at you for what you wrote?
0: Yes. one in particular. I mean, it didn't happen a whole lot, right? But one in particular, I never really appreciated how much he denigrated his big men. Now, granted, they weren't great, right? They weren't great players. But you know what? Chris Gatling and Victor Alexander, Tyrone Hill, these guys poured their heart and soul into being the best, being the best possible big man they could, knowing that they were going up against David Robinson and Duncan and Shaq and having very little chance in those matchups. Well, I remember on one road trip that I took, the Warriors had played, I want to say, against the Nets and lost. And after the game, Don just ripped into Gatling and Alexander about how poorly we need to rebound better. These guys were terrible, and it's like, you're expecting Gatling to out-rebound Derek Coleman? No, that's not going to happen. He's guarding the wrong guy. He should be guarding a smaller guy, and so it bothered me. And then the next night they played in Atlanta, and the game went into overtime, and Don just sat there and let, Tim Hardaway dictate, whether they were going to win or lose. They didn't run any plays, and they took terrible shots in the overtime, and they lost. And so afterward, I wrote this story about how what a terrible game he coached. And I said, to be honest with you, the only reason the game went into overtime was because his assistant coach, Popovich, you know, tugged on his jacket a couple of times and told him to wake up, you know? And so then we get, you know, two nights later, they're playing at Detroit. It just so happened that because of the finances of the paper, I had to fly to Boston and then drive to Detroit for this next game. In fact, so Steve Cady and I did it together, you know, to save money for our papers. And so I got to Detroit pretty late. I mean, like an hour before the game. And as soon as I got there, Popovich comes up to me, right? I mean, you know, because you're preparing for the game. You know, Popovich, yeah. He's serious. He's not going to talk to anybody before the game. He sees me, you know, coming, sitting down in the press room or at the press table or whatever. He says, "Hey, I need to talk to you." And I said, "Sure, all right, great. What about?" We step aside over in a corner, and he says, Nelly's all pissed off. He read your article from the Atlanta game, and he says that's a bunch of baloney, da da da da. And he sent me over to talk to you. Popovich, you know? And there's some flunky that he sent over there. And I said, "Hey," I said, "tell me you didn't pull on his jacket a couple of times during that game." And he laughed. And then Nelson, always forgotten, you know, the next day. So, yeah, he did every once in a while get a little angry, even with guys like me who, you know, didn't, you know, let's be honest, I wasn't the one out there breaking, you know, big stories like Bucher and Steinmetz and these enterprising guys who were really the guys causing trouble.
1: Oh, man, Dave, a bunch of good stuff. Keep it going. Hey, let me ask you this. When people look back, let's just say 40 to 50 years from now, what do you think they should remember most about Don Nelson, not just as the coach, but the man?
0: Well, I mean, if the more you got to know him off the court, the greater your appreciation of him was, because as great a coach as he was, he was far greater than that off the court. Like I said, just an incredibly generous man. I mean, who was I? I mean, I wasn't a big time, you know, sports writer. I wasn't a guy that he needed to, you know, offer free rounds of golf so that, you know, to be my friend or whatever. I mean, it was the other way around. It was like every time he called, it was like, wow, you know, Don Nelson's on the line. You know, excuse me, I need to step into the other room. I just think that every time that we'd go out, it just seemed that, you know, even in Hawaii, where he was, at least initially, you know, he wasn't all that well recognized. But as soon as one person recognized him, and then, you know, so we're talking 40 years ago, right?
2: Right.
0: Things were different back then. You know, you treat celebrities today a little bit more, you know, different. You see LeBron James walking down the street, and 90% of the people not only are, you know, recognizing him, but are hounding him. Back then, Don Nelson could play a round of golf, and maybe 10 people would recognize him. Mm. But I'll tell you what, he went out of his way to meet 10 more. He was this supersized, bigger than life figure that, you know, maybe if you didn't know him, you were hesitated walking up to him. I don't want to interrupt, you know, some of these coaches these days, some of these players these days, who knows, you know, what they're going to say to you or walk the other way. Oh, he was just incredibly kind to, I mean, a funny story that I have. Again, I'm a nobody, right? Don liked me because we were similar golf scores. So we could play a nice competitive match. So one time, he invites me over to Hawaii for a week to golf with him, right? And so I go over there, and, you know, I get there, and Don picks me up at the airport, and he's not headed in the right direction, right? And I said, "Don, where are we going?" And he says, "Well, they're renovating my house." And I thought, oh, great. You know, and he didn't tell me I was going to have to pay for my hotel. You know, not sure I have enough money for this, you know. And so And Don says, I'm going to put you up with one of my friends if that's okay. And I said, oh, geez, this does not sound good. You know, does the guy even know you're dropping me off on his doorstep? You know, turns out it was Willie Nelson. He takes me down to Willie Nelson's castle, you know, and didn't even see Willie. Don basically opened the door and said, okay, we're here. Go in and find your room. Like, this isn't a hotel, you know. and I stayed, so I stayed in Willie's place for an entire week. Now, I probably saw him twice the entire, I wasn't about to go downstairs if he had guests or whatever. Right. I had no interest in getting to know Willie Nelson or bothering him or whatever. I just felt, okay, you're going to be in this North Castle over here, this tower. Okay. And then I 8 a.m., Don called and said, okay, I'm outside picking you up. Let's go golf. And then, 10 p.m., after two rounds of golf and free lunch and free dinner, drink all the everything we could, I could drink. He dropped me off on Willie's doorstep again and said, okay, I'll call you tomorrow at 8. My point is he probably could have done that with 15 other friends.
1: Wow.
0: That he had. And this was just, like I said, this isn't Milwaukee where, probably everybody in town knew him. This was on an island where 95% of the people had no idea who he was.
2: Right. Hey, Dave, I have a vague recollection of him getting mad at you once because you said something like you compared him to Guy Lewis, who was the Houston Cougars coach. They must have. You said something about he just rolled the ball out, and I think he got mad at you.
0: Yes, that is true. I didn't necessarily think that was a bad thing. I mean, crying out loud, Guy Lewis, Coach Feislam at JAMA, to their greatness. Their styles were similar. Obviously, Guy Lewis had Olajuwon playing center for him, and Don didn't. They played a fun style like that. I do remember one time saying that, and then trust me, I never said that a second time.
2: Wow. Hey, Dave, man, thank you
1: You've
2: so
1: been great.
2: Much.
1: Thanks
2: great,
1: so much.
2: Great stuff. This is what people love to hear, man. So really appreciate you coming on with us and giving us your time.
0: Well, man, I've got a million Nelson stories, and, unfortunately, he's not with us anymore. But I'll tell you what, he's going to be with me the rest of my life.
2: Awesome.
0: People love hearing his stories, and it's not because they love the way I tell stories. It's all about Don.
2: So, beautiful.
0: Thanks for having me on.
2: Absolutely, Dave. Take care, buddy. That's Dave Del Grande, former Oakland Tribune Warriors beat writer. Covered Don Nelson for all of his career here in Golden State.
3: And you could say it's Donnie if it needs to be said, because I feel like it does. I mean, you hear guys on a roll just sharing stories, and I'm like, I could do that for 2 hours, right? Then I wanted to ask him, was he going to the service? That's where you – what? Who is that? Is that any of my business? So you wouldn't have been offended had you been him and I asked you that. I was – as going out, like, you know what I mean? Will you be attending the service? Like, or is that, like, who are you, dude?
2: You want me to text him and ask him?
3: No, I just – would it have been foul me asking him that on the air?
2: He's invited.
3: Okay.
2: It's just probably a matter of – my understanding is there's going to be something in Dallas.
3: Okay.
2: There's going to obviously be a lot of
3: It was just – man, he was rolling.
2: Yeah. Okay. Dang it. I wanted to ask Dave about this story, but I didn't have the details, but now I do have the details. And I kind of remember this at the time. So late in Nelson's career, he got a letter from a woman who said that she was his daughter. He had an affair, yeah. I guess, or he was with a woman. She got pregnant, had the daughter, and when the daughter turned like 30 years old, Don didn't know anything about her.
3: Oh,
2: apparently she wrote him a letter and said, "Hey, I'm your daughter. This is my mom." Blah blah blah blah blah. And Don Nelson was like, "Oh my God, that's great. Let's meet. Come join the family." I went and from the day he found that out, he was just like, okay, yeah, you know, I was
3: their best friend,
2: whatever. But not like she's in his life now,
3: and she was not in his life.
2: Correct.
3: With him knowing, he
2: didn't even know.
3: That is just that speaks to the man I'm talking about.
2: Yeah.
3: I mean, wow, Steiny.
2: But yeah, I do kind of remember that. Like I remember him telling a story. And he's like, "I found out I had a daughter."
3: Could you imagine picking up? It's like, your seed.
2: I thought great,
3: but you missed 30 years.
2: Yeah, I know.
3: But you move and cherish it. But man,
2: yeah,
3: you know, life, man.
2: I remember one time having a conversation with Travis Schlenk, who Nelly started in this business, and I said to him, we were talking about coaches, and I said, "What do you think's the biggest, you know, the most important thing a coach can have?" And I'll never forget his answer.
3: I can't wait to hear it.
2: He said, presence. I got to have a coach that has presence.
3: That's heavy.
2: And like Don Nelson had a presence. There's just no doubt about it. He was a big, big guy. I don't know, 6'6", 6'7". You know, he had a deep voice, deep gravelly voice. He could absolutely be intimidating, like very intimidating.
3: That's Carl Malone.
2: And, you know, just so whenever I think of a presence, I always think of Don Nelson, because when he walked into the gym, you know, it was his gym, no doubt about it. Okay, this is what I wanted to hear. By the way, coming up in, what, about 10 minutes, we got Mitch Richmond.
3: Mitch.
2: The Rock going to join us. So Don Nelson made one of the biggest shots in Celtics history, 69 playoffs. I don't think I've ever heard this audio, so I want to play it.
3: Is this our guy most?
2: I don't know who it
3: is. Okay.
4: Three to go. Boston by a single point as Siegfried drives. Now it's Havlicek. Erickson knocked away, but Nelson gets it. Don Nelson, 105-102, a minute and 15 to go.
2: Oh, that.
3: What happened?
2: I think that was Chris Schenkel.
3: Evan, what happened?
5: Well, it sounds like a television broadcast.
2: For sure.
3: Oh, okay. You could hear the ball bouncing on the parquet.
2: But
3: dead spots.
2: Yeah, it's got a little more excitement there. The ball, like, literally popped
3: I didn't know
2: up
3: we shot
2: higher
3: it
2: than the backboard.
3: Yeah.
2: And dropped right in.
3: Evan missed Friday's show where we had callers call in and go for theirs on the play-by-play.
2: Oh, that's
3: yeah,
2: right.
3: Yeah.
2: That's right.
5: Yeah, it might sound strange to you guys, but as someone who, you know, knows a lot of the more current broadcasters, a lot of the guys you grew up on, to me, sound kind of flatline and deadpan.
3: Mm.
5: Not in a bad way, but you just called the action. It wasn't about you. You know what I mean? It was about the play.
2: I also think there must have been something.
3: It wasn't about you.
2: Coming out of radio, the radio era, where you had to describe every single thing that you wanted to convey, I'll bet you some of the early TV announcers didn't feel like they had to talk over everything, because we were...
3: Yeah, that left a little, I didn't know, you know, did he shoot it? We are Nelson.
5: It says, wait, that was 76?
2: No, 69.
5: Oh, 69,
2: 1969. That was Chris Schenkel.
5: Yeah, Chris Schenkel, Jack Twyman, and Ed McCauley.
2: Okay, easy Ed McCauley.
3: Mm.
2: All right, 888, we got Mitch coming up on the other side. Mitch Richmond, The Rock, Hall of Famer, Rookie of the Year in 1989. He was inducted into the Hall of Fame in 2014. We'll talk to Mitch, get his thoughts and feelings on Don Nelson. We'll talk more about it on the other side on 95.7 The Game.
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6: All right, thank you, Brandon Pajemski. Appreciate it. If you're just joining us, we're talking about Don Nelson, the longtime NBA coach, spent two stints with the Warriors. He passed yesterday at 86, and he was one of a kind. One of a kind. He was an innovator on the court, and he was a piece of work off the court. And I kind of mean that in a good way.
7: No doubt. And a Hall of Famer, Steiny.
6: Yeah, absolutely. Absolutely. He was just so different. I remember one time, this was during the We Believe, either that year or the year after, and Warriors had a home game. The game was over. And I'm gonna go have a drink. There's this dive bar in Oakland.
7: Yeah.
6: Smitty's. It had a long shuffleboard table. Nelson used to go there.
7: Smitty's.
6: He used to go there with Steven Jackson and Baron Davis. And they would just play shuffleboard for a good chunk of the night after a game. They're probably doing some other stuff, but
7: now that's dope as hell,
6: but
7: man.
6: They, you know, they
7: kicked
6: Nelson it. Loved to gamble. He had action on everything.
7: Come on, Steiny.
6: Golf, cards, shuffleboard. He had it.
7: Well, you got me thinking now. I got to be careful here. I hope Matt Barnes and Steven Jackson or the powers to be got that We Believe doc already, all the footage of Nelly.
6: Yeah, I don't know.
7: Oh, man. I hear you.
6: Yeah, I don't know. Yeah. He was a little larger than life.
7: My coaches.
6: When he had it going on. This is This is after he got the all.

0: all-time wins record. Take a listen.
1: Well, I only think it means that I've been around a long time and won a lot of games. That's what it means. I've been around 31 years. I should have some pretty good numbers, or I wouldn't be around that long. So it's just, hey, whenever somebody gets excited like Pat Riley wants to come back, he'll have the record in 2 years. And that'll be great for me. Somebody could take it away. That'll be fine. But anyway, we'll have it for a short period of time. I got to go to the locker room with my guys.
2: All right,
1: thanks,
2: Don.
1: Thanks, fans, for following us. Appreciate it.
2: Congratulations, Don.
3: That's Don pretty Nelson. Good. Two legends on that call right there.
0: And then one more on Don Nelson.
4: Certainly has enjoyed the rookie year of Stephen Curry. Flynn will shoot it. Whoa, will rebound it. And Don Nelson stands alone. No man that has stalked the NBA sidelines has ever won 1,333 games until tonight. Don Nelson certainly happy about it. This young group of Warriors dousing him a little bit as they win at 116-107. And people at the Target Center giving Don Nelson a nice respectful applause as they have watched NBA history tonight.
3: Wow, right. Fitz.
0: I remember that.
3: I wonder how he's fit. Everybody in Warrior World's down.
0: You know what they were that night in Minnesota, even though they were probably a 30-win team?
3: Okay.
0: Oh, they were champions for a night.
3: Oh, yeah.
0: And so it's come full circle.
3: Yeah.
0: Because we had one of those moments for the Warriors this year.
3: Yeah.
0: Don Nelson. Man.
3: A legend.
0: Been kind of a tough week.
3: No doubt, man.
0: You got Mike Wagaman.
3: No, dude.
0: Longtime Bay Area media guy. Worked for the Associated Press.
3: Always was down to earth, man.
0: He was always full of life.
3: Man.
0: You know, we got the Roger Craig induction over the weekend, but bittersweet.
3: Oh my gosh.
0: We found out that he's dealing with dementia.
3: Yes.
0: And you know, not quite as serious as all this, but Mike Kruko,
3: no doubt.
0: You know, retiring from the Giants broadcast booth. So a lot of things going on in the last 5 or 6 days.
3: And I tell you what, I'll say this. Oh, here goes Maduro with preaching. I'm not. But again, Stoney, when I ask you and Evan to do things, I take nothing for granted, and I just want people to know, enjoy all the time you have left, because we don't know how much time that is. And if you got anything going on relationship-wise that needs to be remedied or fixed, be the bigger person, pick that phone up and call. But just look around. Time waits for no one. And it's just, man, you know, that question I asked Dave, I feel like, how would you answer it, Stoney? I think Nelly got his flowers in regard to being the innovator on the offensive side of the ball, or just coach. However, for offense, I think he got those flowers.
0: Yeah, I mean, I think, like, Dave, one of the reasons I think Dave is great to talk to about Don Nelson is not just because he was his really good friend, but because Dave would tell Don, you know, you shouldn't get as much credit as Jerry Sloan, but, you know, Jerry Sloan's done more than you, Don, you know, and so Dave had that kind of relationship with Don Nelson. And so when Dave says, no, he got enough enough credit.
3: Yeah.
0: Then
3: whoa.
0: That means Don wasn't starving for attention. Yeah. He got
3: you
0: a
3: need
0: lot
3: friends
0: of,
3: like that, Stoney.
0: Yeah, he got a lot of accolades during his time with the Warriors and beyond.
3: Yeah. I got to imagine, and no shade at the King, LeBron don't have a lot of friends like that in his camp.
0: I wouldn't think so.
3: Right.
0: I mean,
3: what'd
0: you
3: say, sucker?
5: I agree with you.
0: I mean,
3: that's a five.
0: The interesting thing might be that, you know, his best teams probably were in Milwaukee.
3: They went to the conference finals, right?
0: Yeah.
3: One of them, I believe.
0: But, I mean, they were going up against Moses Malone and Julius Erving and the Sixers, and they were going up against Bird and the Celtics, and they just couldn't get over the top. Like the one year, I think it was 83, Milwaukee swept the Celtics. They swept them.
3: That was my squad, Stoney.
0: Of course, Bird was banged up, but nevertheless, they swept him.
3: Thanks.
0: And but
3: Marcus
0: Nelson's team took those Celtics teams to deep in some series, but just, you know, I don't know that he ever had the best team.
3: Yeah, I can't believe he came back for the second tour here.
0: He was perfect time.
3: Yeah.
0: So Brett's in Walnut Creek. Hey Brett, what's going on, man?
2: What's going on, boys? Yeah, I had the distinct pleasure of playing with him in Kaanapali in Maui. My parents got a place there at the Whaler, and I played at the North Course with him. I went out as a single, and he came out as a single. Couldn't have had a better time. Great stories. He was puffing the Magic Dragon pretty much every other hole. Really nice guy, and he bet me $100 that I couldn't get the cart girl's phone number on that was out there. And I said, bet. And I went up to her and I said, look, I said, I'll give you $50 right now. I'll split it with you if you give me your phone number. And she goes, oh, no, you don't have to do that. I'll just give it to you. And then Don's like, I saw what you did. And I'm like, I didn't do anything, man. She gave me her number. And then he goes, well, did you ask her if she had a friend? Anyway, that's my story, guys. All right.
0: No, that sounds...
3: I love that.
0: That sounds like... Oh, shoot.
3: That's up our alley.
0: I wanted to ask him, my understanding was when he plays golf in Hawaii, he plays barefoot.
3: What? Now, I've never heard that.
0: I heard he played barefoot. Gosh, I
3: guess he could do it, but yeah. My question would be to Nelly, why?
0: Because he was in Hawaii.
3: Feeling free, huh?
0: I think he played barefoot. And I don't think he was great. I think he was okay.
3: That's okay, Stein. It's not like he so tells us he was great.
0: But he played a lot of golf.
3: Yeah.
0: You know, those... I know he had memberships at some golf clubs around the bay.
3: My guy called in and said my family had a place at the... it must be nice, man.
0: What do you mean?
3: You know, the caller was like, my parents got a place such and such. Yeah. I'm just like, that's what you want.
0: No, I got it.
3: And the more I'm learning, don't take this the wrong way. There's no way to take it wrong. I'm starting to think like when I hoop, I hoop.
0: What does that mean?
3: Golf's a privilege. Like, if you earned and bust your tail and you got bread, you golf. You know what I mean? It's like you earned something to a degree.
0: Well, I have.
3: Well, not you. Well,
0: to somebody else?
3: No, golf. It's like a privilege.
0: Yeah.
3: Kind of symbolic. I handle my business. Things are going well.
0: Sure. Sure.
3: Now I can be at the local 24-hour fitness unemployment. You know, I've been there.
0: All right, a little change. On the other side, we're going to have Rick Bucher, and then Mitch Richmond's going to join us at 1:30. So we're going to cram two guys in this last segment just to kind of finish off the day. 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
1: All righty, let's get right to it. 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Isn't it time for you to discover the islands, River Islands in Lathrop? We're joined by Rick Bucher, former writer for the San Jose Mercury News, ESPN, and he covered Don Nelson in the 90s. And just, Rick, thanks for joining us, obviously, first of all. And you know, you have a history with Don Nelson. What were some of your thoughts yesterday when you heard the news?
2: I was surprised. We obviously hadn't heard a whole lot from him, having retired to Maui, and by his own proclamation, getting high on a regular basis, hanging out with various celebrities who like to do the same. I wasn't surprised that we hadn't heard much about him, but it did catch me off guard. And honestly, he was such a pivotal figure in my career. He first introduced me to the NBA and all that it is and isn't, and that shaped me in a profound way. And he was such a man. He was such a complicated character that it was a great introduction, because it made me realize there's like the basketball side of people in the NBA, and then there's the personal side, and then there's some weird combination of when you bring those two together, some of the things that they will do that you would say, God, that's not the kind of person he is. And yet, for the sake of what they were trying to accomplish in the NBA, they'd have no they'd have no hesitation in doing. And I'll give you the quickest example of all that, in that he was legendary for, you know, hanging out with beat writers and having friendly relationships with the sports writers and the people that covered the team. And when I first got on the beat, I went in to arrange to meet with him before the season started. And I went in to his office, and it turns out he had like his entire staff in the office on his side of the desk. So it was this was the entire staff looking at me as I came in and sat down. And first power play of that I experienced with Don. And then I went in, probably talked way too long, being nervous, first beat, all that, and said, you know, I'll never pull any punches. I'll always be, you know, I won't have a hidden agenda. I'll always tell you what I'm working on. And all I ask is that you not purposely steer me the wrong way, or, you know, or try to, understand you might not be able to tell me everything that I want to know or answer every question. I just ask that you don't purposely, and you know, send me in the wrong direction. And I talked way too long, and he got done, and typical Nelly fashion, he said, "Well, if I'm going to have to lie to you, I'm going to lie to you." And I was like, okay, well, I guess we have the ground rules now. But I mean, he was direct, but it was also, you know, came to understand, like, no matter what kind of relationship you have with people, if they need to lie to do their business in the NBA, they're going to lie.
3: Wow, Rick, I hate the circumstances, but you're my buddy, man, so it's always good to talk to you. But I wanted to run this by you.

0: You know, what do you think the term Nelly Ball meant to the players, the guys who were actually playing in the system?
1: Yeah. Oh, they absolutely loved it. Absolutely loved it. I mean, he played a brand of basketball that I think was way ahead of his time in terms of playing. Nelly Ball was small ball, essentially, and it was spacing the floor as we see in today's modern game, whether it was Manute Bol or Tom Tolbert. He was looking for bigs who could space the floor and protect the rim at the other end to give him an advantage, and played a free flowing offense. He wanted it played a certain way, and you had to play with an IQ he would give you a lot of freedom, but you had to understand what you were doing and why you were doing it and how it fit in with what he wanted the team to do. So whereas, you know, a Tom Tolbert would do okay, a Chris Gatling would not. And if you were in his doghouse, it was really hard to get out of that doghouse. He didn't mince words. He let you know. And that at the time that I came onto the beat, things were changing in a major way. He didn't have the power. He wasn't anointed the way he was when he first got to the Warriors and sort of turned them around and made them exciting. He had a young new generation coming in that they wanted to be handled in a different way as professionals.
2: Yeah, Rick Bucher joining us on 95.7 The Game, former San Jose Mercury beat writer, covered Don Nelson and the Warriors, moved on to ESPN, author. Let me ask you this, because let's kind of not bury the lead. You were right in the middle of the Weber Nelson situation, and you mentioned that Nelly had great relationship with the beat writers, and you were a new guy. I don't know. Was there acrimony between you and Don Nelson over this period of time? Kind of tell me how it all came down, because you were writing stories about, how Weber was not happy, and from kind of Chris's perspective, and everybody else was coming from Nelly. So go ahead, yeah.
1: Yeah. Yeah, well, I mean, number one, I was the brand new guy on the beat, and he had established relationships with John Hillier and George Shirk and Dave LeGrande. And I was coming on to compete. So I was like, I'm never going to be closer to Nelly. Nelly's never going to like give me preferential treatment over those guys. And I'm younger than all of them by at least a decade. So, you know what? I'm going to build my connection with the team through the locker room, through the players who I was, essentially the same age. And so when Weber landed at the airport, it was me and a real estate agent that the Warriors had sent to start showing him houses that met him at the Oakland airport at the gate. And so I got in early, and I also knew that Nelly planned to play him at center. Yep. Weber didn't want to play center against Hakeem Olajuwon and Shaquille O'Neal and all those guys. He wanted to be the next Charles Barkley. And so from the very beginning, and the other part is, like, Nelly did not want to draft Chris Weber. He wanted Sean Bradley. But Philadelphia 76ers were set on pairing Sean Bradley with Allen Iverson. They were not going to move off of that. So the only way he was going to get a big of any quality, and at that time the pressure was on to like expand Nelly Ball to have a legit big, the only thing close to that was Weber. And so the staff convinced him to trade him. But from the very beginning, you could see that the reluctance that Nelly had with Weber. And Weber was coming in as the Fab Five. He was coming in as a star, not to be made, which is, what Nelly essentially did with most players. Through Nelly Ball, they became bigger than what you might have expected them to be. Weber was coming in with a reputation to protect, not to create. And so from the very beginning, those guys were at odds. And And Weber told me a couple weeks into the season, I went to talk to him about, you know, playing center versus power forward. And he said, you can't do anything with this. But if I don't get some protection from Chris Cohan with Nelly, I'm out of here at the end of the year. This is a couple weeks into the season where they traded Penny Hardaway and 3 first-round picks. And I'm a brand new second year beat writer. I covered the year that they tanked, and Nelly had an issue with that because it was blatant tanking, and I would say it was tanked. Neither he nor the league liked that. And now I got

0: first said, like, I'm going to lie to you if I have to lie to you. So I had all this background. There was a game in Charlotte. Weber tried to go behind the back in transition, got picked off, went the other way. Nelly pulled him out. Those guys had words as he came to the bench. Everybody was like, that perked everybody's ears up. And so I went, I gotta write this at this point. It's becoming obvious that there's a problem between these guys. And I had all this background in terms of what was going on in practice. And so I asked when we were in Chicago on a trip. I was in Chicago and I asked Nelly one more time. I said, I know you've answered this a bunch of times, but are there any issues between you and Webb? And he was like, no, I don't know, you know, not at all. Da, da, da, da. And I was like, okay, I gave you an opportunity. So I wrote the story. It appeared the next day. All the other beat writers spent the extra night in Chicago and were flying to Cleveland in the morning. I took the flight right after, or whatever it was. I took the earliest flight I could to get to Cleveland. A snowstorm hits Chicago, and none of the other beat writers can get out. And my story hits the paper in the Bay Area about the issues between Nelly and Webb. And it blows up. And I am the only one there to meet with him before the game in the pregame conversation.
1: Oh, man.
0: And I'll never forget, I was walking by Judd Bushler, and Judd Bushler goes, I don't want to stand next to you. There might be snipers around here. But anyway, Nelly just ripped me a new one. I didn't even ask a question. He just laid into me, and he was like, don't ever call me. Ripped the paper, ripped me, like da da da da da da down the line. And so you said, was it acrimonious? Yes, from that point on.
1: I got you.
0: It was very acrimonious. But I knew I knew what I had.
1: Right. Right.
0: I mean, you know, and I had to carry it through the rest of the season. And what I found later was how many of the players and people in the organization respected that I still just continued to show up, do the job, ask the questions, never back down, never like, and I didn't know it at the time, but I ended up gaining a lot of respect from people because of the way I handled that situation. But I got to tell you, man, my second year covering the league, having somebody, you know, as legendary as Don Nelson feeling that way about you and talking about you that way, it was tough. But then fast forward, I'm with ESPN, and I don't know, like Nelly and I have not had any conversations, and I show up with a camera for like a pregame interview or something, and Nelly could not have been as nice. There was never an issue between us. Hey, what do you need? Come on in. Like da da da da da. It was like, okay.
1: Cool. Yeah.
0: All right.
1: Man. Hey, Rick.
2: You're the man, Rick.
1: Really, really appreciate you sharing that story. We got Mitch Richmond coming up next. So
0: beautiful.
1: Great insight. And,
2: thanks, man.
1: All the best to you and your family, buddy.
0: Yep. Appreciate it. Thank you.
1: Yes, sir. Rick Bucher.
2: Rick. So, Nelson, bygones be bygones. It was a while ago. Hard feelings.
1: I don't know if I should tell this story. I think I told it.
2: Oh, you have to.
1: I think I told it on the air. This is funny. It was long after, 1995, and Rick, I think he was working for ESPN or something. I can't remember. But it was like, it wasn't the time he was talking about. The time I'm talking about was at a practice. And I just remember talking to Rick, and he said, I haven't seen Nelly in forever. And, you know, Nelly's sitting there, and he sees Bucher, and Bucher asks a question. And I don't know, it was a little tense. And I just remember... he asked Don Nelson a question, and Don Nelson goes, your fly is open. And it was, but it really broke the ice. All guests on 95.7 The Game appear on the River Islands guest
2: Mitch.
1: Line. Isn't it time for you to discover the islands, River Islands, and Lathrop? Mitch Richmond joining us right now. Hall of Famer. He was inducted in 2014. Also won the Rookie of the Year in 89. Mitch, thanks so much for joining us, man. Really appreciate it.
3: Thanks for having me.
1: Yes, sir. What did Don Nelson you know, mean to you? What are your

0: memories of him and kind of some of the thoughts that maybe crossed your mind yesterday when you found out the news?
1: Well, you know, Don Nelson is the coach that drafted me, Golden State, the organization that drafted me when I first came out. So I've always said what a great basketball mind Don Nelson was. He gave us all the opportunity to play freely, but gave us all the tools to really kind of to better ourselves. But he also gave us the confidence to just go out there and play, you know, and just really rely on your practice. You know, we practiced so hard. We did everything. We accomplished everything in practice. So why not go out in the game and continue to play that way?
2: Mitch, if I can ask you about Run TMC, it's like it's just, you know, a concoction, something that a brilliant mind like Nelly came up with three ballers. How did that manifest? Was there ever any doubt or how he explained his vision for that? How did that all come together?
1: Yeah, I don't think it was any doubt from, you know, I think for any individual guy, you know, Chris was confident in himself. I was confident in myself and Tim was confident in himself. So it had to be the right system and I think the right continuity for that to all work. You know, Nelly came to us and said, hey, listen, all of you guys are prolific scorers, and the only way that we're going to make this thing work is that we got to share the ball and we got to take care of it. And we have to play fast. You know, people don't realize that we all average about 18 to 20 shots a game each. And that was because we were moving the ball. We were trying to get more possessions. We were really sharing it. So it was brilliant. I think, you know, in practice we used to do this thing called motion. And it was just that we wouldn't run a play, but we could not stop. We couldn't just be stagnant. So if you made a pass to the right, you had to go and get somebody else open to set a pick for someone else to come and get the ball. And you never could stop moving. We always had to balance the floor. So we worked on that tremendously, man. We worked on it a lot. And so in games, Nelly would come before the game, and tell us in the locker room that, hey, tonight we only run in motion unless you guys don't share it. Mm. And if you guys don't share it, then I'm going to start calling plays. Mm. And so we kind of knew each other's play. We knew Tim was going to get the ball. Me and Chris just knew that we had to run the floor to get it. They knew that I was going to post up at times. We knew that we always had to do a pin down for Chris. So everyone knew what our strengths were. And so we just tried to accomplish that during the games.
0: Mitch Richmond joining us on 95.7 awesome. The Game. We're talking about Don Nelson. You know, he said the biggest mistake he made was trading you. I know it. I know it was a tough one for you.
1: Of course.
0: How did you ever kind of reconcile with Don or you know? I just know it was tough at the time. Like, how did it play out between the two of you over time?
1: Yeah, it was tough, man. Because I just felt like when I did get traded that. You know, this was really a college atmosphere that he had created, especially with the players on the team. So I was devastated when I got traded. But you know, over time, I mean, yeah, I still had a little bittersweet with that, no question about that. But I always say that Don Nelson still was one of the best coaches that ever coached me, and probably the best. And I love playing for him, to tell you the truth. So I was devastated just that I got traded and then I wouldn't be able to play the style that I've learned with Chris and Tim. But, yeah, I reconciled. Once when I retired, I came and started working with the Golden State Warriors, and I think he mentioned it in his speech that, you know, Mully gave him another opportunity before he retired to come back and coach the We Believe team, and I was in the front office at that time, and I was a big part of, you know, saying, hey, let's get Nelly. Nelly is the only one can probably get this group to play.

0: play the way we played, and it really worked out. I wish it could have stayed a little longer, but things manifest. But other than that, man, yeah, we reconciled, and but you know, you never want to wish something like this on anyone. You know, he was, you know, I knew his family very well, knew his son very well. So it just was tough to hear, because I didn't know. I thought he was doing pretty well, and just to hear that that it's gonna be you know, a short period of time, and no one knew. Yeah, it was devastating.
1: Man, Mitch, I really appreciate you sharing that with us all, because I know it's not easy. Thank you. Hey, Mitch, yeah, if I could ask you, if you were able, I don't know why I'm doing this today, but you know, it's an emotional day. But if you could sit down with Nelson one more time, what would you want to tell him?
0: Oh, man. Man, I wish we could go back in time and say, hey, man, just, you know, rescind that trade.
1: Well, there it is.
0: Yeah, but, if I had one more time. I mean, I think for me, we were going to be reunited with him at some point in time again, because me, Chris, and Tim – you know, we're putting together, trying to do the Run TMC documentary, and Don Nelson was a big part of that.
1: Oh.
0: So we were going to reconcile with him at, start talking back with him. You know, Chris talks to him regularly. I talk to him when I see him, but we were going to definitely reach out to him and get him on the documentary. So it was devastating to hear that he was, you know, he left.
2: Yeah. All right, Mitch, here's my last one, and it's got nothing to do with anything, but I asked Molly, I asked Tommy Abdenauer. You know how when the shot clock is running down, everybody yells butter?
0: Yes.
2: What does butter, where did that come from? Do you have any idea? Why butter?
0: Oh man, that's a good question. Man, I can't believe I don't have that answer. Wait, what was butter? We know. Hey, I mean, we know it was butter time, baby. it's time to put the butter on the bread. You know when you're toasting your bread, and it comes out and it's warm. It's a right time to put that butter on there.
1: There it is.
0: Butter time.
2: Melts at the perfect time.
0: It's the perfect time to say, hey man, you got to get that thing off.
2: All right.
0: You got to go there.
2: That makes sense. That makes sense, man. Hey, Mitch, thank you so much for joining us, man. Thanks. All the best to you. And thanks again for joining us.
0: All right. Thank you, man. Thank you. And wish Don Nelson family the best, man. You know, we missed a good one, man.
2: Yeah, absolutely. Thanks, Mitch. Take care.
0: All right. See you.
2: Gosh. Yeah, so, like, it's my first year in the league. And, you know, the Warriors would have the ball. And the shot clock, when the shot clock got to like 5 or 6, everybody on the bench would yell, butter! And it meant you got to get a shot out. Like, it meant the clock's up against you. And I've always wondered, like, what does it mean, though? Like, everybody knows when you hear butter, you got to get a shot up. But where did the term butter for getting a shot up come from?
1: Why not just shoot? Right. Yeah, exactly. Hey, but we found out he's working on a document. Not the We Believe, but Run TMC.
2: Man. Yeah, let's see. Let's see if they could. That'd be a fun one, though, too. That'd be a fun one.
1: Oh, dude, man. They were dope together. Yeah, he was open about that trade. That cut him.
2: I mean,
1: it had to.
2: Like, the thing that stinks about that is, they didn't have to do that
1: but
2: so
1: soon. But
2: they
1: got upset by Seattle after winning 50 the year. That year, Snoddy Nelly was like, we need to do something different. Remember, Seattle upset him.
2: No, yeah.
1: And that was his comeback, man.
2: But like,
1: I love me some Owens, but he wasn't Mitch, man.
2: I mean, to trade Mitch when he was...
1: Just a bust,
2: oh, boy. I mean, they traded Mitch Richmond when he was...
1: in his prime.
2: 26 years old.
1: Man.
2: Yeah.
1: Yikes.
2: All right.
1: We got
2: crossover coming up on the other side with Dan Dibley and Mark Willard. I'm sure they'll have some more great guests on. We appreciate everybody who came on. Tom Abdenauer, Rick Bucher, Dave Del Grande, Mitch Richmond, Tim Hardaway.

0: really appreciate all their time, and hopefully you guys out there listening enjoyed hearing some of that stuff too. 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
1: So I'm asking the great Rich Mitchin.
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7: All right. It is time for the crossover brought to you by Bay Alarm. Rest easy. We've got you covered, Bay Alarm. Let's welcome in Mark Willard and Dan Dibley. It is the crossover.
8: The fellas.
9: Hi, boys.
7: How are you guys?
9: Oh, so good. Refreshed.
8: Oh. Well, I saw you with the...
9: Oh.
7: Mm-hmm. Well, I was just going to say no, why.
8: You do that.
9: Probably.
8: I'm tired of going Westbrook in this
9: probably
8: thing.
9: It's probably the same answer. You could say why, and now you can say what you were going to say.
8: I saw a lovely picture of you and the lovely Christy Willard in a golf cart. I was like, I want to be there. Where was that?
9: Beautiful.
10: Eagle Vines.
9: Eagle Vines, which is out in American Canyon, out toward Napa. Just, you know, a few exits past Discovery Kingdom. Wow. We decided to go. See, this is the fun thing of your wife picking up golf.
8: Yeah, I get
9: to go, like, every Saturday. We're going to try to go show her. Another place and another one. And Eagle Vines is one of my favorites, and they were phenomenal to us. The course is excellent. Good people out there.
8: All right, there it is.
9: Transfusions, good transfusions.
8: I know what those are now.
9: I didn't. I didn't know. Like, this is like a golf course.
10: Really?
9: You really meaning I didn't know what they were?
10: Yes.
9: You know me. I'm not a drinker on the golf course.
10: No, but my it's like horrible. The number one golf drink.
9: I know.
10: You know?
8: I had two of them.
9: They're way too easy to drink. And I suck when I drink. Good front nines, bad back nines. But thank you, Eagle Vines. It's just an awesome course, and it was a beautiful day out there.
8: Where were you two when you got the Nelly news? I was on the couch like a bump on the pickle.
9: It was a text from you, right? Or Grandy?
10: Maybe Grandy. Yeah.
9: Okay.
10: Yep.
9: Yeah.
10: Yep.
9: Yeah. That's terrible how we get all of our news. Grandy texts us.
8: 86, great run, though. Easy for me to say.
10: It's funny because I just was out there with the salespeople, and I said, you know, and they're a lot younger. I said, 86, are you taking it?
8: All day, every day.
10: Right. And so, you know, they all kind of were going through it, and of course, Dylan... your guy, who you call Ryan, he's like, I mean, what does the 86 look like? Is it, you know, 78 and then 8 years of, like, organ failure and, like...
8: 86 is 86.
10: I said to him, I'm like, you know what? That's actually a great follow-up question because if it's, you know, 75 and the last 11 are, like, you're, like, you know, holding on for dear life, then no. Yeah, but
9: I think it's Louis C.K. that did a bit on the hot dog because you know how the hot dog, they say, like, each one you eat... takes 30 seconds off of your life or whatever. And he's like, but what are we really holding off on the hot dogs for?
8: Okay.
9: Are you cigarettes, holding off so that I can get the extra 2 years at the end? Am I a vegetable? Yeah. Is someone pushing me around?
8: I changed it so now.
9: Am I in pain? You know what I'm saying?
10: Right.
9: So anyway.
10: Yeah. But if that was true.
9: A hot dog is what I'm trying to say.
10: Well, and if that was true, Joey Chestnut would have died at the age of 4.
8: Yeah. Well, there you go.
9: Another good point.
10: Yeah.
9: Another good point. But,
7: I get the sense that he was, like, the last couple weeks got tough, but I think, let's say 6 months ago, he was fine.
8: He looked great.
7: Not seemed fine, that way. But he seemed to be...
8: enjoying life.
7: Yeah, exactly.
9: What an original, man.
8: What an
9: original.
8: KSC.
9: What an original.
7: Piece of work.
9: Right?
7: Absolutely.
10: I mean, you covered him for, both stints, right?
7: But the second stint, the We Believe, was the... that was the year that I was, you know, pretty close to the team.
10: Right.
7: And he was

0: you know, we hear him compared. You know who he's kind of a little bit like? John Madden. He was a little like John Madden. He didn't mind that his players were doing their own things as long as when they stepped onto the field, they were ready and they played hard. And that's kind of the way he coached that We Believe team. He didn't care what they did off the floor.
1: Right.
0: As long as they did what they did on the floor.
1: That's a good comp. I mean, Madden actually won a chip.
0: No doubt.
1: I was thinking earlier today about like Bay Area coaches who have no championship. Is there anyone more beloved than Don Nelson? Like a coach who doesn't have a chip. Bob Melvin a guy.
2: I mean, Kyle Shanahan, but, you know.
3: I'm about to bring him up, even though I rip him for that.
1: I mean, I think that Nelly's more beloved than Shanny.
2: Yeah.
1: And, I mean, you've got Vitello and Bob Melvin. And
0: what about Dusty Baker?
3: Why are they running out of their
1: great
3: talent?
2: That's a great one.
0: And then here's the other one, not to disagree. Mariucci, but not to the level.
2: It's good.
1: No, but he might be on the Mount No Chip, but we love you more.
0: Yeah, that's what I'm trying to figure out. Who would be on that list?
1: I mean, I think Mooch is a great call.
0: What about Roger Craig?
2: Roger Craig? Baby, big time.
0: Yeah.
2: I mean, it's most of the coaches.
0: Yeah.
2: I mean, it is.
1: Take out
2: Boach and Steve Kerr, Bill Walsh, throwing a little Seifert there in the end. It's everybody else.
1: But there are those coaches that we don't beloved, like Jim Harbaugh and Chip Kelly and Tom Sula. We could do the Cozumel Tom Sula replay.
3: That was so good.
1: Dave Cowens, Musselman.
2: I'm not saying you love them all. I think the list of coaches we like is longer than, I guess, the four who have won. You know,
3: but Nelson was a favorite.
1: And I'm struck by the coaches that we love who didn't win. Like Don Nelson, We Believe. You won 5 playoff games, which is what Steph and Jimmy did 2 years ago.
3: That doesn't have a t-shirt
1: or a nickname.
3: But you could put that We Believe up to the 4. I know it's not right, but we were down and out that We Believe year up into like one of these 4 chips or Rick Barry's. It was like we won the chip. We were accepted.
2: I think
3: Warriors. It was incredible. No, seriously.
2: No
3: like,
2: doubt. Look,
3: we were dead.
2: Could I argue for fans of our age?
3: Okay.
2: That was our favorite non-championship year.
0: Oh.
2: Right?
0: Not even close.
2: Not even close.
3: Second for me, nobody asked, Weber's rookie year when they lost to Phoenix. Okay. 3. But yeah,
2: and I was a huge Run TMC guy. Like there were great moments and all of that, but that was the best.
3: Lost to the Lakers.
2: In the PGA Tour, like the PGA, the Tour Championship or whatever, they're always like, this is the fifth major. We believe is the fifth major for our Warriors seasons.
1: Great call.
0: It was incredible.
2: Yeah.
0: I mean,
2: and
0: like
2: apologies to 75. I'm talking about fans of a certain age.
0: But that'll never be duplicated because the thing about it was how organic it was. It's just nobody saw it coming. Yeah. And then Paul Wong holds up a sign that says, We Believe, with 10 games left in the year. They win 9 out of their last 10. And
3: wow, man. Like, did Nelly see it coming? We Believe.
0: Oh, I think he saw it. He knew they could beat Dallas.
3: Okay, no, that I get.
0: He definitely did. Think,
3: man, what he did to Dirk.
0: Yeah.
1: Wow. Well, he knew Dallas, and they were 67-15. Like, that's the part that people forget. Dallas was 67-15. They were amazing in the regular year, but Avery Johnson, right. He tried to do too much. He tried to like counter it, and you know, Nelly knew what they wanted to do, and they went out there and they snatched it.
0: Remember they played the last week of the season, maybe, or with 2 weeks to go. Dallas had everything clinched, but they knew that the Warriors were right there. Like they could have beaten the Warriors. And the Warriors wouldn't have made the playoffs, but they rested everybody, and the Warriors beat them, and then they ended up getting the Warriors that particular series, and then the Utahs. That's the
3: like,
0: one.
3: We weren't outclassed. We had
0: That's
3: it. We
0: the
3: just
0: one.
3: Blew it.
2: How was he to you,
0: Nelly?
2: Yeah,
0: the first time. Not I didn't really overlap with him because he was fired halfway through my first year. But the We Believe year was great because I was doing sidelines, so I was like kind of around him or around the team, he never messed with me. I never messed. I mean, we would talk and
3: had a beer with him.
0: A few different times. Usually in a group of other people, but like that's the one thing. Like he never really made a distinction between the coaching staff and like Tim Roy and Barnett and me and you know even the guys in the truck. Like that's one thing. He liked to party.
3: And he kept Montgomery staffed the second time, right?
0: Yeah.
3: How many times has that happened, Dibs?
1: Never. See and ya. What about Smitty's over there on Grand? There's a bar on Grand Avenue in Oakland that is a true hole in the wall. And, like, up until 2022, you could still, like, fire lung darts inside. And, like, they wouldn't care. Smitty's is the name of the place. They've got about 11 bar stools and maybe one table that is teetering on three legs.
3: Okay.
1: Don Nelson.
3: That's beautiful.
1: Find him there, what, three or four nights a week?
0: They had.
1: At Smitty's.
0: They did have the shuffleboard game, though. That's why he was there.
1: True.
0: Well, one of the reasons why he was there. He loved to, like, bet on that. Him and a partner against Barron and Steven Jackson, and they would go there after games and play the long shuffleboard game.
2: The Del Grande Willie Nelson story was incredible. I see. That's the kind of stuff I can listen to.
3: I like an hour to turn the lights off. Let him talk.
2: Yeah, tell me more about the two times you passed Willie Nelson during the week you stayed at his house. Like, just fantastic.
0: Yeah,
2: that's so great.
0: Well, and you know, I'm pretty sure that you know Raymond Ritter, the Warriors president of communications, held his rehearsal dinner on Don Nelson's property. There have been a lot of people over the years that he's just let use his, I don't know what it is, a compound.
3: We had a caller call in and say they had nowhere to sleep in Hawaii and ran into Nelson. He let him sleep in the poker room.
1: Wow.
0: I guess the poker room is
3: pretty big,
0: bigger than your normal poker room.
2: Yeah. Not the basement that it is for the rest of us.
0: I mean, maybe tomorrow we try to get on Willie Nelson, Owen Wilson, and
3: that would be dope.
0: Man. Woody Harrelson.
3: But don't forget Mr. Ellis. I'm looking for him.
1: Monte.
0: Yep.
3: That's my favorite Warrior before Steph, but what are you talking
2: about? He embarrassed himself over the weekend. That's too bad.
0: He got a new job.
2: I know. Did you hear what happened in the press conference? He started talking about his playing days. Yeah. Oh, you know.
3: That's my guy.
2: I know.
3: What are we doing
2: and I can't, like, I hate that stuff. I just wish the greats of the game, when you retire, find a way to either show some respect for what's now or just stop talking.
3: But you know what?
2: Nothing sounds worse than when you're like, back in my day, we were good.
3: But what?
2: And these guys suck. Like, I can't
3: I'm with you.
2: Stand it.
3: But what hurt me is I thought he was over this because we had him on the show a couple years ago, Dibs. But that lets me know you left Steph and you kind of messed up. But for you to say that way, come on. Now, if Dame said it, you needed the three-pointer. Just, you wasn't that. I loved you.
1: I mean, he would be that, like, nowadays. But, like, when he was leaving the game, the three wasn't yet the three. And the three became the three because of his teammate, Steph Curry.
2: Yeah. It's also, to me, it's just so disrespectful and diminishing of what. Steph is not just a three-point shooter. We know this. This is one of the all-time minted greats of the game of basketball. Dame, Monte, or throw in any other name. And my answer is no. It would not just be the same.
0: 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Always live on the free Odyssey app and now broadcasting from the Laughing Monk Studios. Evan told me that this morning and said, you know, Monte, something about four. He would have won four titles.
2: He said it would have been the same.
0: Yeah. Okay, so
2: the championships would have been the same.
3: Of course,
2: if it were me instead of Steph.
0: Yeah, that's what I said. I said, well, I'll give him two.
2: Yeah, you can have the Durant ones.
3: I ain't giving him two, and that's my guy.
2: I think I could have done the Durant ones.
3: There it is.
2: Come on.
0: Yeah, no, he could not have done. Monte couldn't have been on a team that resembled the first championship team. God love him.
1: Will Jordan Poole have the career that Monte Ellis had?
0: Oh, no.
2: No.
0: I don't think so.
1: But I do think that when I think about Jordan Poole, I think a lot about Monte, where I remember Monte early days pre-Steph, where he was my son's favorite player at Quest.
3: He was it.
1: But he would go 9 for 21 and give you

0: 25 points in a 117-108 loss. And that, to me, is kind of like Jordan Poole a little bit. Like, he can get a bucket in a number of different ways, but can he help you win and be better?
1: Yeah.
0: I don't see it.
1: I don't know if he ever had, you know, was
2: he better than Poole?
1: Was he granted with the team? And I think that actually was his point. But I think he made it a little bit too strongly.
2: Because I could hear Fitz calling Monte when he would be in a zone.
1: Good player. Good player. Really good player. Really good player.
3: Yeah, he was an interesting player for sure. And, you know, he, speaking of Don Nelson, he had his little bumps in the road with Don Nelson. We got Monte Ellison. He's like, well, the only way he's going to be a great player is if he's a point guard. And then they go to Monte and he'd be like, I'm a guard. And then, you know, 3-4 months later, Nelson would be like, well, he doesn't want to be a point guard, so I won't have him be a point guard. And, you know, I just remember Monte being kind of exasperated by Don Nelson and vice versa.
1: Do you know what struck the hell out of me? We were talking about this on the Fox show last night, Monte, and this statement that he made.
2: John's using their challenges in the fourth
1: inning.
2: We were
1: talking about when the old guys start talking about the current guys and everything, and now he's the GM at Alcorn State and blah, blah, blah. And I looked at his age, and I'm like, he's younger than LeBron James.
0: Is he 40?
1: He's barely older than Steph.
2: Wow, man.
1: Monte Ellis is 40 years old.
0: Wow.
3: That is amazing.
1: Isn't that crazy?
3: That is crazy.
1: That stopped me in my tracks.
2: And his career ended sooner, like faster for these times. Like, man.
0: Yeah. I mean, shout out mopeds. Yeah. I'm sure that didn't help.
3: Yeah.
2: Oh, there you go.
3: I think he had knee problems at the end of his career, and that took away. But remember when he came out of high school, I want to say his junior year, he missed his whole junior year because of a knee injury. And then he decides to come out. And then the reason he lasted till 40 was because everybody was scared of his knee. But Mullen tells a great story about going down to, what the heck was his town in Mississippi?
0: Jackson.
3: Or Lanier or something like that.
1: Lanier High School. Born in Jackson.
0: Oh, yeah.
3: Just, I think he went to watch him play and he's like, he had 68. I'm like, what do you mean? He had 68 points. I'm serious. Like, he scored like crazy in high school.
2: Mm. Damn.
3: Yeah, so.
1: Great player.
0: It's like Guru playing with his kid over the weekend.
2: Yeah, I wish.
0: 68 points.
2: Man.
1: I love that you're counting turnovers and assists.
2: Well, I get the stat. The lady does, they do the stats.
1: Oh,
2: I just
1: there was
2: got
1: somebody that did that. I was like, is this guy out
2: but
1: there?
2: But I kind of knew.
0: And she texted me that he was a minus 14 for the game.
2: We didn't get that.
0: And you only had five players, right?
2: Yeah, only five.
0: So you're playing, like, it's 20 minutes running and then
2: 20. Two timeouts, 15-minute mark and 7 for me, and I call them. If we're on a run, timeout, we only got 5, I need to breathe.
0: So, like, huffing and puffing? Like, were you, like, winded,
2: no,
0: like,
2: was
0: up and down?
2: Good. Well, this last team was, their style was kind of slow, so I was okay.
0: No shot clock?
2: Yeah, no shot clock.
0: Right.
2: Yeah, 2 timeouts, 15 and 7 minutes.
0: What was the
3: hydration breaks?
0: Exactly.
2: No, I'm out there. We have no subs. I'm banging and going up against all these.
3: It's a pickup game.
2: Hey, we were on a fast break one time.
3: The game is up to 11.
2: Wow. No. There is no game.
0: It's an adult league game.
2: Adult league. 20-minute running clock.
0: Yeah, yeah.
3: You're playing in those still?
2: Yeah.
0: It's because his kid needed a fifth.
2: Look at him.
0: They called dad.
2: My brother, they were going the other way, and I'm like, time out. It's 7:50. I need to
1: catch you, little young buggers.
2: But Snotty, it's that. No, we lost by 15. Two cats from Yuba College, junior college, guards looking like Mark Price. Must just give my son the business. I told him on the way home. I said, that was great, D, but that was a better shot. Just killing us.
0: Mark Price putting him on.
2: Just killing us.
0: So like a 6-foot white guy with like a nice.
2: 6'2", 3".
0: Yeah, exactly. Yeah.
2: One was a little taller, dunking out. On the way home, I was like, little D, I know about me. But they took you to the woods.
0: What was the age of the next youngest person on the floor? Because you are 50. We don't talk about it.
2: 25. They're all 24. Daryl's 8.
0: So the next youngest person was 25.
2: Yeah, on our team. And all I demanded was to me on the post. Just give it to me on the post.
3: And then what?
2: We'll score. You know.
0: But I saw you went 3 for 8, so.
2: Yeah, I missed some.
1: Okay. I thought it was 3 for 7.
2: But the problem, guy, real quick, nobody cares, is defense.
1: Oh.
2: Dude, I'm going up against Thundercats, man. And I just don't have it.
1: Of course not. What are you trying to do?
2: I'm like a spaghetti noodle.
1: Don't do it.
2: Yeah. I can't anyway.
0: I talked to Susan. Did you at least use your fouls?
4: You got to go out there and be tough.
2: I'm playing hard. I'm using my fouls.
1: Thank God, no subs.
2: Yeah. Dude, no more.
0: TLC, no subs.
3: What's
0: no scrub.
3: 20-minute halves?
2: 20-minute halves.
3: Running clock?
2: Yeah, so I called a timeout.
1: Until he calls timeout.
2: 15 and 7. On a fast break, not a timeout. Anyway.
3: What do you guys got going today?
1: I mean, we'll reminisce about Nelly as well, and Larry Riley's going to come on.
2: Oh, you got – okay, awesome.
1: But Niners camp as well. Matt Barrels is going to come on, and – yeah, you know, one thing I wanted to ask people, is this the worst Giants season ever?
2: It feels that way to me.
1: And when I say ever, just within whatever y'all can remember.
2: I'm being real.
1: I can't remember ever feeling like this in the month of August.
2: Yeah, I'm with you, Will.
1: This is like...
2: And I still look at them on paper, I know guys are hurt or out, and feel like this is not acceptable.
1: Of course not.
2: Again, out of challenges in the fourth inning.
1: Well, you're amazing for even being that tapped in.
0: Yep.
1: I'm
2: telling on myself, Diz. Get a life, cool.
1: The disinterest is, I've never felt this before. This early. Sure, the last week, but like, this is all I know from the weekend is Devers didn't run again. I got that message.
3: Something happened with Roop, too.
1: Oh, yeah, he stared down Tony Vitello.
2: Yeah, he did like
1: he's
2: this.
1: A little bit too much of a red ass for my
2: taste. And he walked the bases loaded of all the time to come out, bud.
0: Give me the ball.
2: Who are you?
1: Landon, like.
2: I'm with you, Webb.
1: This has been a weird year for you.
2: No doubt about it.
1: I would hit the brakes. Timeout at 15 and 7, Landon.
2: And he had your back when you wrote the stuff on the hat Tony has, and this is how you repay him.
0: Right. Yeah. I just wonder if you did like an honest, anonymous poll of players in that clubhouse, like who is pro Tony and who's anti? It feels to me like if Landon Roop is showing him up in that fashion, and Logan already was a little confused when he got pulled, and you got veterans like Rafi Devers who's not running out
2: a
0: hit in the field. Like, I just wonder, I know it's not going to happen, but I wonder what needs to happen to get these guys to buy in.
1: Well, I think there's also a fair question, though. Let's say half of them don't like Tony Vitello. Is the answer then to move on from Vitello? I mean, who the hell? Logan Webb, that's a different answer for me.
0: Yeah.
1: But how many dudes in that clubhouse have the cachet for me to give a crap if you like the manager or not? Do you know what I mean?
0: Not many.
1: And Landon Roop ain't one of them yet.
3: Right. Well, to me, it's like, okay, the veterans, Devers, Adamas, Chapman, and Webb. It's like, well... they're going to play.
1: Right.
3: So, maybe they don't think he's a great manager, but he doesn't have to manage them. He just has to put them into the lineup. I do think that the younger players, you know, they're more fair game in terms of, I'll bet you a lot of the younger players do like and respect Vitello.
1: Maybe. I haven't gotten a read on it yet. And I'm
2: curious to Dibs' point. I want to know. I think we'll find out, man.
1: You see, they basically invited the beat writers to watch
2: Steiny that.
1: Willie Adamas warm up.
2: I think that's not embarrassing, but it's almost like a...
1: But this is what I mean.
2: Yes,
1: this whole year...
0: It's fake hustle.
2: It's fussle, is what Mark calls it. He couldn't believe it.
1: I think it's just like this team, they're one step behind the PR war. Every week, every week they're just running around with a hose trying to put out weird fires.
0: Right.
1: I couldn't believe reading that, Will. And I mean, I get it. They were super offended by that Apple TV comment. They were he was very offended.
0: Still is.
1: Yeah. And the Giants, I mean, they're probably right. Like, I don't think.
2: So is this their way of being sarcastic? To that report of we're going to show Steiny get. Like, that's lightweight embarrassing or admitting to something. I don't know.
1: Yeah.
2: How's it bug you so much if it wasn't real?
1: Well, because these things, like, they take on a life of their own.
0: And the truth hurts. Like, if my wife goes to me and says, you haven't exercised in like 2 weeks. Okay, I'm going to go on a 14-mile hike tomorrow. And so you do that, you come back, you're like, yeah, I just did a 3.5-hour hike. So there you go. Exercise, boom, boosh. And that's kind of what the Giants are doing, I think.
3: Mm. I can't remember a year like this one, but I've block. You know, I got a bad memory.
2: Last year, 81 wins feels like 100.
0: Oh, my gosh.
2: I wanted to run Melvin out of town.
0: And I want to test your memory, Steiny, before you go. Monte Ellis, 2005 draft, was a second-round pick. Two picks ahead of Chris Taft, who the Warriors also took. Who did the Warriors take in the first round?
3: Ike Diagu.
0: Boom! Steiny for the win.
2: That was a layup.
3: And Monte was 40 that year, right? He was the 40th pick.
0: Your memory is fascinating.
1: Yeah. Like, I guess your memory's fine.
3: Birthdays, Valentine's, and
0: mine's on
3: and
0: Saturday.
3: Oh, is it?
0: Yeah.
3: Oh,
0: okay. Shop early. Get there early. It's birthday week.
3: All right. All right, guys. Well, have a great one. We'll be tuned in. We'll have a lock on 95.7 The Game.
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1: All right, let's get this week started. Let's do this. Like we said, Larry Riley's going to be on in the 4 o'clock hour. Matty Barrow's in the 5 o'clock hour. There's a lot for us to hop into. Joint practice is coming up here, I think, tomorrow for the 49ers. Their first preseason game will be Thursday. But obviously, we're going to start with a true original. And Don Nelson passes away at age 86. And I'd love to hear what sort of stands out to you in your mind. And for me, it wasn't any of these specific moments that people will bring up. That's great. Certainly the We Believe season. But that We Believe season, I think the reason that one stood out more than anything is because Nelly sort of, as a young basketball fan, for me, kind of taught me that there's more than one way to do this. And maybe an open mind is a really good thing. And wow, it fit, even though they were still... they were not San Francisco yet. That was, you know, East Bay still. Like, it fit the Bay Area so well because Nelly would gather a lot of these players that either had some scars on them or other teams didn't want them, and it felt a little ragtag. And he was like, nope, watch me kind of make something out of these ingredients with this style of play and that style of player. And that stuck with me because I think that really bleeds into all things in life. That's what I remember first. That's what comes to my mind with Don Nelson.
0: It's the We Believe for sure. And that was the high point. And I can't help but think about the whole Chris Webber debacle where, you know, they drafted Hardaway. They traded him immediately for Webber. And then Webber didn't want to be a point guard anymore, or he didn't want to play center rather. Yep. And so he and Nelly were at odds, and he was awesome that rookie year. And then it all came down to a spot where they had to choose between the player or the coach. They kept the coach, they traded the player, and then the coach left anyway. So that, for me, is part of the whole, I guess, context of the Don Nelson era. The We Believe was a great redemption, and it was amazing. Like, the right team with the right guy at the right time. But again, they just won one series.
1: Wait, 5 games.
0: Right, that's it.
1: Five basketball games. That's it. I don't even, we've done this before. I don't know if there's a comparison to that. You know, certainly not. And I know the Warriors, you know, were not traditionally at that time, they were not traditionally a good team. But stuff like that is so reserved for cities and franchises that just suck all the time. You know what I mean? Like, if the Cleveland Browns get to round one of the playoffs and win a game, sort of like how the Detroit Lions felt a few years ago when the Niners beat them in the NFC title game, it broke Lions fans' hearts. But you walk away from that with just like, wow. We actually won playoff games. We went to the playoffs, and then we didn't bow out in the first round. And you cherish that a little bit. And so there was a piece of that with We Believe, but also so many other sort of iconic pieces on a social tip of why that particular team struck a chord with this area and that city and all of those things. And damn, you just brought up Webber. I was so excited when they drafted him.
0: Right.
1: I mean, just to

0: for those of you who weren't really of age when the Fab Five was doing its thing, it, for my lifetime, it's the best thing that college basketball has ever known. For me, it was the most iconic thing in college basketball during my age of fandom. And for the best player on that team to go from a very ill-timed timeout to then being a Golden State Warrior, I was so excited. And I know Nelly was too in that moment. And I hate that it went the way that it did after that between Weber and the organization.
1: Oh, and we could talk about like the Trey Lance trade all we want about the worst trade ever. And I'm looking at it right now. Weber gets taken number one by Orlando. The Warriors take Penny Hardaway, Anthony Penny Hardaway out of Memphis at three. They trade the number three pick, Penny, for Weber and three future first-round picks.
0: Right.
1: So you get Penny and three firsts. We get Weber, and he and Nelly don't get along. And so Weber gone, Nelly gone, all of our first-round picks are gone. So as much as we want to, like, talk about Mike Dunleavy Jr., like, you know, it's inexcusable what he's doing, go back in your history and realize that the mistakes, quote-unquote, that they are making here, they're not this. Like, if you would have known that Weber would leave, or you would choose like Nelly over Weber and then Nelly would leave, that is absolutely unconscionable.
0: Yeah. But you got it at the time.
1: Right.
0: You know what I mean? That's one of those things. Maybe this is fair or unfair. I don't really know. It's for everybody to decide. But I always think it's a little tough when people will rip a move. Devers is the most recent example. Devers for Kyle Harrison. Just Devers for Kyle Harrison. Forget the fact that James Tibbs is, you know, crushing it in the Dodgers minor leagues. Like, would you do that deal again? And I still think there'd be a conversation there, but it certainly doesn't feel as good now as it did then. But if you want to rip Buster Posey for doing it, my opinion is sort of like you should have been hesitant about it at the time. Because if you loved it in the moment, then you can't be mad at Buster for also loving it in the moment.
1: Right.
0: Sometimes crap doesn't work out. You know what I mean? And that this was a great example of it. Who knew that basically from a relationship standpoint, that deal for Chris Weber would break down and send the organization, you know, back into the same damn tailspin that it was always in.
1: You would have no idea. Yeah. And at the time, and I remember being in those moments and thinking, okay, they can't get along. Somebody's got to go. Well, you keep the player.
0: Keep
1: the 6'11" point guard, I guess. I mean, he played that way and he was so ahead of his time, yet they decided we have to keep Nelly, and then Weber goes, and then Nelly goes too. And so now you have nothing, and you blew all your first round picks. So I just want Warrior fans who are maybe not old enough to remember what that was like. They botched it multiple times and it set them back about a decade.
0: But such a true original. And that's insane. Why, I mean, he comes back and there's the We Believe, and everybody remembers press conferences later in life where he's got long hair and openly talking about doing weed in Maui. And I'm just
1: doing weed.
0: Yeah, doing a little weed. Well, that's the way he's like, yeah, I've been doing weed in Maui. And it fit the Bay. And I don't want to make it sound like everybody around the Bay is just running around, smoking weed. But that, like, he fits, I think, the mindset, the attitude, the open-mindedness that we like to think that a lot of people have here. And so that's why it felt the way that I think that it did over the weekend when he passed away, and it feels the way that it does right now. And to your point, it's why he is a coach who's beloved without a championship, without even a second-round victory.
1: Right.
0: But because he fit. You know what I mean? He always felt like a warrior. He felt like someone that just worked in this area.
1: And I think that the confluence of events, what happened when he got here and they made the trade and they brought in the We Believe team, where you had Barron and Steven Jackson and Al Harrington, and you had these veterans who all were kind of a little bit like Nelly. Not that they were cast-offs, but they were a little bit of the misfit group.
0: Yeah. You know, rough around the edges.
1: A little rough.
0: Yep.
1: And I think that Nelly was the same way. And I think that they all kind of coalesced. And you know, I can't wait to talk to Kalena Azubuike about this because he was like the young pup on that team. But to see all of that come together with Nelly, it was a little bit of the IDGAF approach. Like, I don't give a Fortsy Frick
0: right.
1: about what people think. We're going to do it the way we do it.
0: We're going to do it our way.
1: And we're going to go ahead and like, we're going to go small. We're going to play fast. And we're going to make sure that Dallas is uncomfortable.
0: And I think when you look at the way it played out, and by the way, anybody's got a Nelly story or any reaction to this, feel free. Hop in the conversation. 888-957-9570. Willard and Dibs, 95.7 The Game. Glad you're with us. Hope your weekend was awesome. Larry Riley and Matt Barrow's on the guest list today. And who knows what else as things unfold. But I look at not just Nelly, but people like Nelly, that larger idea of we're going to zig when everyone else is zagging, and we're going to do it in a very open, player-friendly, what sort of feels like no rules kind of a way. It can work. I always feel like there's a shelf life. I don't know how sustainable that kind of thing is. And twice it proved to not be terribly sustainable. But those players on the We Believe team have openly talked about this, and we'll actually let you hear something from Matt Barnes and Steven Jackson, who off of that team, this is something we don't talk about enough. It's kind of off of the We Believe team that one of the biggest podcasts in basketball and all of that in the world of content exists because of that team. Steven Jackson and Matt Barnes, all the smoke. Like, that has become a huge deal. And to hear them share stories on there over the weekend about Nelly and the fact that he essentially let them know he did not give a you-know-what about what they did.
1: Right, Casey
0: off,
1: Schmidt.
0: Off of the court. In fact, he might do it with them. I think that there is a lack of sustainability in that concept, but in a short, bursty stint, it can really work if you got the right personalities for
1: and
0: it.
1: And he had the right personalities, yeah. And that's what was hitting me earlier today, Mark, is the idea of that team at that time with that coach at that time. And I'm just looking at his career, and the We Believe was 06, 07, and he was 66 years old. And he would coach three more years after that, and then his career would be over as a head coach. But those guys were all, the majority of them were all in that early 30 to like late 20, early 30s spot where, yeah, you have a veteran coach who obviously has done a ton in his career, and he's given you a little bit of like you said, you know, leash to do what you want to do, but show up and ball. And they showed up and they balled for sure.
0: The coaches you grow up with, man. Like for me, and I get it, there's like, different coaches, they come, they go, short stints, long stints. But these three franchises that I've followed since being a 5, 6, 7-year-old kid, if you ask me, like, when you came of age and started to follow this stuff, like, the coach you remember or the manager you remember for each of these teams, it is Roger Craig, hum baby, with the San Francisco Giants. It's obviously the great, great, great.
1: Do it right, Mark.
0: Bill Walsh. For the 49ers, and it was Nelly for the Warriors. What did you think? I was going to say Boch?
1: Yeah, I thought you were going to go through like...
0: I was on, like, Boch came, I was like in my mid-30s
1: already. You're talking about when you were a kid.
0: Yeah, when I was a kid.
1: Gotcha.
0: Yeah, like when I think back to loving these teams for the first time, it was Roger Craig's Hum Baby Giants. It was Bill Walsh's iconic teams of the 80s. And then for the Warriors, it was Nelly. It was fun. You know what I mean? He brought the fun and the personalities, and that's with both stints. You know, I was a Tim and Chris Burger guy. We're going to McDonald's and get Tim and Chris Burger, or Chris and Tim Burger, depending on which one you liked more. And then when they come back for We Believe, same thing. We're sponsored by Crystal Geyser Alpine Spring Water. 888-957-9570 is the number. If you want to hear a great story, courtesy of two of the players on the We Believe squad. Stay right where you are. We'll play this for you coming up next on Willard and Dibs.
1: talk about Kalshi before the season even kicks off. Everyone's making predictions. Who wins the division? Who makes the playoffs? Who's lifting the trophy at the end of the season? On Kalshi, America's number one prediction platform, you can trade those predictions in a live market. Right now, San Francisco is trading at 54% to win 10 games this year, meaning

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8: What would you have rather attended? Game 6 elimination. We believe Warriors take down the number one seed, the Dallas Mavericks.
9: Okay.
8: Could have attended that game. Or what happened after?
9: Which was...
8: Oh, you don't know? You want to hear about it?
9: I would love to.
8: Okay.
9: Because I believe I was at both. So, yeah. Yeah.
8: Wait.
9: Game 6 might have... No, that would have been home.
8: Yeah. Exactly. Were you there?
9: Oh, for sure.
8: And then you were at the after party, too?
9: Oh, no. I thought you meant what happened after, which was...
8: Yeah.
9: Oh! Elevation sensation.
8: No. Not that.
9: Oh,
8: not that. And I don't mean
9: the original.
8: Yeah, I don't mean like whatever party you had after the game when the Warriors defeated the Mavericks. I mean their party.
9: Oh.
8: Their party.
9: Didn't make that one. Check my email, didn't get an evite.
8: Well, it seemed to be a little bit of an extemporaneous piece.
9: I bet.
8: I don't know that actual invites and there was no, you know, registry or anything for this. It just kind of happened. Matt Barnes, Steven Jackson, All the Smoke podcast with a little story about what happened after the game.
10: 2007, we believe, game 6. Legendary night. So we beat the Dallas Mavericks, man. First number 8 seed to knock a number 1 seed out in a 7-game series.
11: Unconscious.
10: The kicking spot after every game was Jack's out.
11: This is what's legendary about the night. Yeah, we won, but I don't think some teams who won the actual championship did what we did
10: night
11: after the first round. You lame mother.
10: So we go to Jack's house, you know, drink, smoke. There's a couple of us. Who was there?
11: Baron had Kate Hudson, Jessica Alba,
10: and what's his name?
11: Owen Wilson was there as well. So the party started at my house.
10: So then we go upstairs. So we chill at Jack's. Then we go upstairs. So Nelly has the whole floor at Jack's complex. What floor are you on? Like 17? Where are
11: I was on 11.
10: 11?
11: He had the roof.
10: He had the whole penthouse.
11: The
10: whole
11: roof.
10: Roof was his. As soon as we get in there, Nelly shouts.
11: This is all you hear.
10: Fellas, Woody Harrelson's in the back rolling doobies. And we look at each other like, what the That's our coach. I mean, he was always cool. He knew we smoked, but it wasn't. I didn't know he didn't care that everyone else knew. So another person that happened to be in town was Snoopy. He came to the game. He
11: told me double G.
10: And he told me to hit him when we get done. So I hit Snoop, and he, Snoop, pull up, nephew. So we go to the Ritz-Carlton in San Francisco. This is when he had just dropped the blue carpet treatment. So
11: Ritz-Carlton now.
10: We in there. Obviously, we start smoking. So all Snoop would do was Snoop would break
1: duck, roll it, hit it one time.

0: I pass it.
1: 50 box of Swishers.
0: And start going on another one. We had like two blunts in our hands, getting one pass to us. Like, it was the most epic smoking session ever. Like, crazy. My sister got so high, she didn't even smoke. She passed out from a contact high, just fell asleep on the couch. And then we ordered everything off the menu.
1: So this is the crazy part. So room service brings the food in, right? The room is, I'm talking about,
0: can barely kick.
1: You can't see, it's so smoked out. Remember, we in the Ritz-Carlton. After they bring the food, they leave out. They come right back and knock on the door. So, you know, when you hear that knock, you think you smoking.
0: A hard knock.
1: I'm living in Snoop.
0: Because we still in season. As players, when you hear that heavy knock, like that police knock, it's like,
1: God damn, here's security.
0: Like, they towed on us.
1: We in the Ritz-Carlton.
0: They towed on us.
1: Man, these motherfuckers come in the room. Excuse us, how y'all doing? Open windows.
0: Unscrewing the windows.
1: Open
0: the windows just so the smoke can go out.
1: For Snoop.
0: Told us, good gang. What's up, Snoop? Let them know if we need anything.
1: We get that knock. They come and pull our ass out the room. Throw us out the hotel.
0: I'm going to try to go scale the side of the hotel wall and hide.
1: With Snoop, they come open the windows for him. The lock windows and let the smoke out.
0: Unscrewed windows in the Ritz.
1: I think I'm still high from that night.
0: Hell of a night, man. Game 6. Right now. 2007, we believe.
2: Wow. I had never heard that story. That is incredible.
3: Okay. There's so much to unpack there. First of all, you and I have been working in radio for a long time.
2: Yep.
3: We've been doing this for a number of years. I have never heard that long of a censorship beep in my entire career.
2: I wonder, like, what the combination of words could
4: It was
2: possibly...
4: one word, just the F word, and really emphasized
3: and really
4: the
3: long.
4: U.
2: Gotcha.
3: Duck.
2: Yeah.
3: Okay, Matt.
2: Okay.
3: I didn't know that those hotel windows opened. I didn't even know you could do that.
2: Like a sliver, right? Like,
3: I mean,
2: they don't open to where you could like get out.
3: No,
2: you
3: just said they had to unscrew them. Like, you had to bring a toolbox in there, start opening up windows. Open windows in hotels and high rises. It freaked me out. Everybody's partying and now the windows are open and you're 1,000 feet in the air. But anyway.
2: Well, normally they open like about 2 inches.
3: Yeah, exactly.
2: To where like even like the smallest baby couldn't get through there. But yeah, I was surprised to hear that. Like, I had no idea that that happened. And as I was listening to that, I went back to the game log and just looking at that game, game 6, where, you know, the Warriors trying to close them out at home and, you know, do something unheard of. And they absolutely owned them in the third. I think
3: they
2: it was 36-15.
3: Yeah.
2: And I'm looking at the log and it was Steven Jackson, 3, Steven Jackson, 3, Steven Jackson, technical free throw. And another three, 13 straight points from Steven Jackson.
3: Nice.
2: And now all of a sudden you're up by a dozen. Barron makes a layup. You're up 14. And it's all about night. Avery Johnson.
3: That team had a way, and I'll never forget this. It was actually the next series against Utah when they lost. But if memory serves, God, which game was it that they won? I think game 3. I think they won game 3 in a 5-game series loss against Utah, if I'm remembering correctly. But I was at work, and I remember the guy I was working with. His name was Craig Larson. He was, I don't know if he was our producer. By then, he might have been assistant program director or whatever, but we worked with him for a long time. And he was not a Warrior fan, because this was down in L.A., but I was a Warrior fan, and he knew that. And the We Believe thing had happened. They had eliminated Dallas, but then they went up against a different animal in Utah, and they were falling short. But the energy of switching game 3 back to Oakland, they had the Curry flurry before Curry existed, is kind of the way I would describe it. That team would just get going from 3. And if they hit you with a flurry, that's what would happen, what you just described in the third quarter of game 6. But from Barron to Jack to Al Harrington and even Matt Barnes and the rest, like, they could just get going and they would put up points in bunches. And I think it was that game 3 against Utah. It may have been the second quarter where they finally started. They had one of those flurries. And he just looked at me, my producer, and he goes, "Here we go. Here we go." And the reason it stuck with me is because that was like what was quintessentially that team. They weren't just good at basketball. They weren't just hot. They had this –

0: show to them. And when it started hitting, the whole thing would just start rolling downhill, and they could turn a 6-point lead into a 19-point lead in the blink of an eye. And it very much, from a team standpoint, reminds me of what Steph and Clay and the rest of the group perfected to another level years later. But that just whap, where like you think, okay, we're doing this, they're doing that. And the next thing you know, they're like, whoa, they just hit us with a 15-2 run.
1: Right.
0: And we're out.
1: And that part of that was like the Nelly genius. I think that he was ahead of the curve on so many different things. And I'm looking at the box score right now of that very game, game three, where the Warriors won it. And, you know, Barron dunks on Kirilenko. Hello. And it's one of the all time great calls. Like Hubie Brown is making a point about something. And Mike Tirico. Oh! And then Hubie like, hello. It's a great call. But in that game, Utah took 14 threes.
0: Yeah.
1: The Warriors made 15 threes.
0: Oh, yeah.
1: So,
0: I mean, if you think about it through the years, I love what you're saying, because in a way, through multiple generations, the Golden State Warriors franchise has elevated the three. They have perfected the three, all of those things. They have the Splash Brothers, but they had this before that. You know, the Monte Ellis thing we were talking about there during the crossover was interesting. It led Ephraim and I last night to start looking at stats between Monte and Steph and some others, and basically through those early years where Monte was, when he was a little bit of a veteran, and then Steph sort of came into his own as a player with the Warriors, listen to this. The number of threes that Steph averaged in a game, just an average number of makes, it took Monte 2.5 games to attempt that many.
1: Wow.
0: On average. That's how, you know, the elevation of that shot, the perfecting of it. So I think even the early stages of it are Don Nelson's teams.
1: Right. And I go back to his teams in Milwaukee in the 70s when I was a kid. And, you know, my brother was a big fan of Sidney Moncrief for whatever reason. And so, like, Sidney Moncrief, and he went to the point forward back in Milwaukee in the late 70s and early 80s. And he was always pushing that envelope, and you know, he got here and it didn't work out with Weber, and then he came back and he had this unbelievable group. And you know, sometimes a coach lands with just the right group at the right time, and that was that. And again, they won 5 playoff games. They didn't win all 16 and get a chip, but until we got to the Steph Curry dynasty, that was like the high water mark. Well, like that was it.
0: No doubt. And for some of the side reasons we've already discussed, but also because there was an entire generation plus of fans who had barely never seen any success at all. So going to the second round back then was tremendous. You know, you didn't have any of the stuff that's happened since Steph and Clay and Steve Kerr and Iguodala and Durant and all. You didn't have any of that yet. So our bar was completely different. It's a completely different bar.
1: Right. You had the Run TMC, which was a brief, like, and we all think that, Timmy and Mitch and Mully, they played here for a long time. I think it was a year and a half.
0: Was it that short?
1: It might be 2.5. It was not much more than that.
0: More than a year and a half.
1: It's crazy that you say that, because I've actually looked it up and it was not that long. And you know, they made that little flash and you know, the playoffs, and then awesome, and Run TMC, great moniker, and then you know, Mitch left and Billy Owens, Mitch left, and you know, Tim left and Chris left and all the rest of it. But between 1987, when they made the playoffs, and 89, they made the playoffs, it was a whole long stream of like 19, 21, 19 wins. Oh. And I mean, and this is where Steiny's book, I mean, I hope you're listening, Steiny. I know you're not, but that's the book that you need to write. Like the long, long desert of Golden State Warrior basketball, because he was here for all of it.
0: Well, there's your title. The Desert.
1: The Desert.
0: Yeah.
1: Right.
0: And then there'll be a subtitle that explains what it's about.
1: Right. The Warriors were really bad, and I had to sit through it without a glass of water.
0: Exactly.
1: Thank you.
0: Royalty on the line, Filmo Mike. Hey, Filmo. I was hoping you'd call today. What's up, brother?
2: Hey, man. What's up? What's up? Man, Nelly, man. Just to talk about Monte real quick. I know it's about Nelly, but when Monte was like in his first year or the first 2 years, his pull-up jumper game was, man, he was so good It's crazy how good. And he used to finish. He was probably one of the prettiest finishers I've ever seen. So with that being said, Nelly was awesome. I remember, a lot of this talk about Nelly is funny because he felt some type of way his final year, and he brought Chris Webber back. It was a weird situation. And that team won about, I think they won 48 games still, or whatever how many games they won, but didn't make the playoffs. But still a decent team. But I remember vividly Don Nelson. It was after Chicago. He played Chicago on the road. He said to the team, or he said to the reporter, he said, man, I think I just can't seem to get enough out of these players, man. Like, I don't know. Like, he almost like, was like, it was like a sad rallying cry. Like, man, we got to do something about this. And right after that, and you were totally right, Mark, those teams would blitz you. It was crazy. Like, yep. They would just blitz you and go on like these many 16-4, 22 runs, and the game would be over. And they did that before. And the interesting thing about We Believe, wow, somebody just called me Big Lips. That's hella funny. Anyway, the game before, they just said, hey, Big Lips. Oh, wow. Woo. Anyway, the game before that season, we had Dallas's number for whatever reason. We had their number. We could, like, Stack Jack was good at pressing up on Dirk, and he was long. If you look at Stack, he's super long. He's like 6'9 when you see him in person. It's incredible. But, man, rest in peace to Nelly, man. My condolences to the family. Like you said, Mark, like, all I could think about with Nelly, complete opposite of PJ Carlissimo. It was really a great timeout. Really.
0: Hell yeah.
2: He had fun. He had fun teams. And yeah, man. So he's just a. You can hate Nelly, and then you'll love him on the other side. It's crazy.
0: Fillmore, it's a good call, man. Thank you. Appreciate Fillmore, Mike, checking in on all of that. Yeah, like I in a way, there's almost, I don't know if you feel this, and jealousy is not the right word. I think admiration is more it. I think a lot of us look at a person like Don Nelson, and we sort of wish we had the guts to act that way. That's the way I look at it. We wish we had the guts to act that way because most people don't. I don't. I get it. It's really hard to zig when everyone else is zagging. It's very hard. Sometimes whether it's having to have blind faith or if you get to a spot where you've got the resources to do so, I think there's levels to this. It's one, like having a different style of basketball, but then all of a sudden it's like, I'm going to take the players that other people don't want. I'm going to let them do whatever the hell they want. I might do it with them. But then, you know, you become a man of resource. He becomes a very rich man, and all of a sudden he's like, yeah, that's how I'm going to do the last third of life. I'm going to go to Hawaii, grow out gray hair, and openly tell people that I smoke tons of weed. It's just like, boy, that sounds like a ton of fun, but I don't, most humans that I've met, including myself, you just would never, and again, I don't know if it's have the guts to do it, but you, just that freedom, that it looks like he, that peace that within that he had, I don't think most human beings ever get to achieve that. I wish that for all of us.
1: Right. I mean,
0: I really do.
1: And at 86, it's not like he got there for the last like 3 months of his life. He's been doing this for 10, 15, maybe even more. And, you know, Willie Nelson is one of his closest friends, and they're playing poker in Hawaii. And, you know, you've got this life where you decide that you want to do these things. And so you go do it. And I do think that that's a great point that you make about all of us, you know, getting to that spot. And right now I've got an almost 4-year-old daughter, so I can't totally check out and, like, you know, go to the lettuce around the clock. It's probably going to be frowned upon in certain sectors of my house,
0: I would think.
1: Right. But, you know, for Nelly, it's like, and you played, you were a champion, you coached, you didn't win a title, but you were like number one all time in wins when you retired. And then, like, I'm good.
0: And by the way, and I don't mean, it doesn't need to be weed or alcohol,
1: right,
0: or it doesn't
1: mean
0: it, whatever it is for you, whatever that is for you, can I wish this for all of us. Can you get to a point where A, you are completely, authentically you, and you truly, and I mean 100%, do not give a rip what anyone else says, thinks or does. Can you do it? The answer for most of us is no, but that's okay because I also think that means it remains this carrot that's out there
1: right.
0: for us to chase. Whether you get there 30, 40, 50, 60 or never, I think that's the goal, and I think that's why Nelly is so well-liked is because he did that. You could tell that that's how he was living, and people gravitate to that.
1: No doubt, and I also think that the whole like redemption story of Nelly himself, where he comes here and the Weber thing happens, and I remember not being on the air, of course, because it wasn't really sports talk radio times, but I remember you either were Team Weber or Team Nelly.
0: Yep.
1: Nelly is like a bad guy. He's trying to coach him the wrong way, or Weber's being a crybaby, and he should do what the coach says. So it was kind of split down the middle, 50-50. And then the fact that Weber left and then Nelly left, that was the part to me that was like,
0: what are we doing?
1: What are we doing? Yeah. Like, if you're going to make that call, then whoever you keep, you keep. And I thought they should have kept Weber the whole time.
0: Of course.
1: And so Nelly eventually leaves and he goes and coaches the Knicks and then Dallas and, his son's there and he eventually comes back. It's like, oh, I mean, is this what we're doing? And then the We Believe thing happens, and that was the absolute high watermark of my life as a Warrior fan.
0: Well, that's because of so many of the other things you're describing that came before it. That's perfectly Golden State Warriors. We've got Weber and Nelly. Who do you want? Take a side, and the answer is neither. You get nothing, Warrior fan. I mean, for those of us, and again, I don't know to what level, like, did 1975 register with you? What were you, 8?
1: No, I was 6, yeah.
0: Okay, so no, not really. Not really. And I'm not throwing that out with the bathwater here. I'm like, if you're 70.
1: No, they tried to throw me out with the bathwater.
0: I know
1: I was
0: they
1: 6.
0: Did. Yeah, but I mean, if you're 70 and 1975 and Rick Barry and everything meant a lot to you, then that's great. Like, I was 5 months old when all of that happened. So I have no recollection of it. And after that.
1: Conceived in the regular season.
0: Well, nothing else to do. What are you gonna do?
1: The Warriors are on the road.
0: Watch some
1: in Detroit.
0: Game against the Bullets or something like that.
1: Tom.
0: Yeah, Tom. Turn
1: Seriously.
0: The TV off.
1: Exactly.
0: Get up off the couch. Go over there and push the knob.
1: That's
0: turn
1: right.
0: the TV off. And we go to the other room. So anyway, that's what we got as Warrior fans. Bubkiss.
1: Right.
0: And so we were entertained. We were easily amused. We were entertained by a lot less. And it's a conversation for a different day, but I don't think it's an unworthy conversation, which is to say, like, that's the innocence that you do lose after a dynastic run. Not saying I want to go back, but sometimes I do think this is why maybe I get kind of branded or ripped for, the things that I still think are really good, even though they're not championship or bust. I'm like, no, I be entertained by the daily, because that's the way it used to be, man. And you'd get out of the first round and we'd make a documentary about it. But then the championships come and now those days are gone, man. It's over. You can't.
1: Right. For now.
0: For now.
1: Don Henley, the end of the innocence.
0: I guess it'll regenerate, but it takes a long time. The 49ers have not won a Super Bowl in a long time. And we are not entertained by just making the Super Bowl and losing.
1: You're right. And I also think about the Giants as a good example where we're now going to be, assuming they don't make a run, and the math is there, this will be the 12th consecutive year, or the 13th rather, without...
0: I think it's 11 years, one winning season.
1: Right.
0: There were a couple of 500s in there, too.
1: They won 107, but, yeah. And then they lost in 5 games.
0: Yeah.
1: They lost a wild card in 2018, whatever. But I do think that we are getting to the point now where, especially younger people like Mark Grandy, who's 30, where, 12 years ago when they won it, he was 18. And, yeah, that was the good stuff. But now you're starting to, look at it and go,
0: yeah.
1: Okay, can we at least, threaten it?
0: Well, that's the thing. I think Giants fans would be a little bit more, rightfully so, calm if the team was at least dancing,
1: right,
0: be in the room, like we're sitting out on the sidewalk without an invitation for a long time now.
1: Red velvet rope.
0: All right, 888-957-9570 is the number. Larry Riley and Matt Barrows later on in the show. Kyle Shanahan had a press conference over the weekend, his first. It was fascinating, to say the least. We want to play a good chunk of it for you. We'll do that up early in the 3 o'clock hour. Also, a thing or two I want to say about the two, maybe call it three exciting rookies that are in town right now. That's next. We're brought to you by Fremont Bank. Here for you, here for good. This is Willard and Dibs.

0: the team was at least dancing,
1: right,
0: be in the room. Like, we're sitting out on the sidewalk without an invitation for a long time now.
1: Red velvet rope.
0: All right, 888-957-9570 is the number. Larry Riley and Matt Barrows later on in the show. Kyle Shanahan had a press conference over the weekend, his first. It was fascinating, to say the least. We want to play a good chunk of it for you. We'll do that up early in the 3 o'clock hour. Also, a thing or two I want to say about the two, maybe call it three exciting rookies that are in town right now. That's next. We're brought to you by Fremont Bank. Here for you. Here for good. This is Willard and Dibs.
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4: You know what's so great about
5: Chills.
4: That?
5: Yeah, that's Randy. That he just said that in my ear,
4: yep.
5: And he's right.
4: Yep.
5: Literally, we need to put the heat on in here. I'm freezing with chills. That was awesome.
4: To Rico and Hubie. And you know what was great about Hubie? And you've joked about this a lot. You know what's great with that call? He is in the middle of saying something else. And man, he ducks out fast.
1: And then getting the basketball, because a lot of good things will happen. Not just with him scoring, but then also it'll open up.
2: Oh, man!
1: Hello.
2: Timeout in Barron's house.
4: Boom, boom, boom, boom.
5: Da da da da da. Da da da da. Da da da da da da da da da da. And that, oh my God, chills again. Re-chills. At the time, that was a big time. Boom, boom, boom. Da da da da da. It's the one and only D-R-E. And it, wow. That brings me back,
4: man.
5: Randy. Thank you.
4: It's so good. He's like an also with the offense and then just is like, stop. Hello.
5: Right. Totally.
4: That's so good. Thank you, Nelly. Rest in peace.
5: Yeah.
4: He's 86 years old over the weekend in Maui and hopefully with just this is a big smile on his face and, flip-flops or something. I don't know. So rest in peace to Don Nelson. Coming up in about 10 minutes, we want you to hear a good, healthy chunk of what Kyle Shanahan did over the weekend. And he finally hit the podium and did a press conference. And predictably, a lot of it, again, was about the car accident. And he did share some more things. I'll let him tell the story, but I think the interesting thing that kind of was a headline over the weekend was him kind of talking about autopilot and something that he's been using in Tesla cars for the better part of a decade. But again, not blaming it on autopilot. He's like, it doesn't matter if autopilot malfunctioned or not. When you do that as a driver, that's your fault. Like, you have to work with the autopilot and be ready. If autopilot's going to drive you into a phone pole, hit the brake. I wasn't really familiar with this, but it's almost kind of like a half Waymo feature that you've got in the Tesla. And he says he does not know if it malfunctioned or if he accidentally bumped it into the off position when he went reaching for that phone that fell below his seat. And so the accident happened and, more to say on that. And then, 49ers also. 49ers.
5: Right. Yeah.
4: So, joint practices.
5: And how close he is to actually getting back, and it seems like it's a couple steps forward and one step back, and it still is kind of incremental.
4: I mean, he says he's going to coach on Thursday.
5: Yeah.
4: Says he's going to be the head coach on Thursday against the Titans.
5: But he will not call plays, as he normally does not do. It'll be Clay Kubiak, who's called every play in the preseason the last couple of years, I think. And so that part of it will not be something that he has to really deal with. And so he can kind of ease his way all the way back into Australia.
4: You and I don't overreact to camp reports, good or bad. Believe you me, I have fallen prey before to drafting somebody in fantasy football that a beat reporter or somebody's like, boy, you're going to want to get this. You should see him in camp. He lighten it up. And you actually remember the name. Do you remember the name? I think his name was Royce Freeman. Royce Freeman. He's a running back. Yeah. He was a Duck. Yes.
6: Oregon's all-time leading rusher.
5: Really?
4: It might have.
6: He stayed 4 years.
4: And
6: he was
4: I want to give him just a smooch through the microphone because we love Peter King.

0: around here. But if my memory serves, it was Peter King. And he was like, you go want him. You are going to want him. Was he a Charger at first? Was that
1: right?
0: I believe
1: he was a Bronco.
0: Bronco at first?
2: Absolutely bat crap.
0: He's like, you're going to want him on your fantasy team.
2: You people are full of crap.
0: And it might have been the third or the fourth round or something. And boy, I thought I was getting over on my friends. I'm like, y'all don't know. You don't read Peter King like I read Peter King.
2: That's great.
0: And then he never did a damn thing. I mean, he's fine, but like he never, it just, so anyway, my point
2: that
0: is.
2: That really is an incredible story.
0: Thank you, Peter, and it's courtesy of you. So anyway, point being camp reports, right? For example, today, Brock Purdy apparently has two 70-yard touchdown throws at practice earlier today. One of them was to Dejon Stribling.
3: Ooh.
0: And I am excited about him, but it's not just excitement. Let's take Dejon Stribling, Yaxel Lundeborg, and Bryce Eldridge. And I started thinking about how we got like this kind of weirdish thing that's happened in the Bay Area. I don't think on purpose, but we've got veteran coaches, not Tony Vitello, but Steve Kerr and Kyle Shanahan, especially at the wide receiver position. There's a reputation there that it's like, if you're a rookie, I'm probably not going to play you. And if I do, it's because you're really going to have to jump through some hoops and earn it. And we've arrived at a spot where I think both Lundeborg and Stribling, because of what happened to Ricky Pearsall, their respective teams don't just want them to do well. They might need them to do well this year. And I'm low-key kind of excited about this because it feels like the Bay Area, we don't get to do hotshot rookies very often. I can't remember the last time we got to do hotshot rookie. So I want to see these guys play and really contribute this year.
3: Right. I'm thinking about like hotshot rookie. And if you go back to Ricky Pearsall, well, he got shot. And so he wasn't really a hotshot rookie.
0: Regular
3: because,
0: shot rookie, yeah.
3: Right. So we had to wait until like mid-October. And
0: sorry, Steven.
3: Even like before that, if you go to the Giants, like hotshot rookie, if you go back and back and back, I'm having a hard time remembering who that would actually be.
0: Yeah, they don't work out. Luciano had a stone hand.
3: Right.
0: I mean, Eldridge this year. And then they brought him up later than we thought, and then they brought him up and they wouldn't play him. And so even that felt frustrating.
3: Right. But for the Warriors, like, yeah. Even Pods, like, he was not a hotshot rookie.
0: No,
3: like, he was the 19th pick, and he actually played well, and he has risen on that rank. But even James Wiseman, yeah, you were a hotshot rookie, but you were kind of a project, and same thing with Kuminga, so I'm kind of getting what you're putting down, and I guess the last one I'd go back to would be Trey Lance, where he was a hotshot rookie, and it's like, yeah, I mean, you traded up to get this guy with this howitzer, and he can run and all this, and A, B, C, and D, and yeah, it's exciting, and that lasted about 6 weeks.
0: Yeah, well, and I mean, think of how fun, if you're a big Sharks fan, think of how fun it's been the last couple of years to watch some hotshot rookies that actually really, really perform at a high level. So again, it usually coincides with not winning, usually. So that's part of it. That's part of why the Warriors haven't had one in a long time. But there's no mistaking it now. Yaxel Lundeborg got to play. He has to play for this team. And from the 49ers wide receiver room perspective, what scares me about this wide receiver room now, I think they're deeper than they've been, and I think they're accomplished. But what scares me is if Stribling gets rookie treatment and Jordan Watkins is not having a bad camp, but he's not having a great one, and Cowing is freaking hurt again, and Pearsall's obviously out. So if Stribling doesn't become a thing this year, it sort of points to your top three receivers being Evans, Debo, and Christian Kirk. Now, these are very accomplished NFL wide receivers. I don't worry about them being good, but what do we say about the receiving core the last couple of years? They can't separate. There's a speed problem. And I think without a Stribling out there, maybe DeMarcus Robinson can do a little.
3: Yep.
0: Like, I think the same problem might remain. And so that's where I think they need Stribling to go out there and be that athlete. or that be, the position is calling for.
3: Or have it be Robinson. And I was listening to the NFC playoff game

0: over the weekend. Somebody was replaying it. I don't even know where I found it, but DeMarcus Robinson had a monster game.
1: Oh, he was huge.
0: And that is the kind of game that you would look at and think, okay, if you can do that, not every week, but he could be that guy, that field stretching presence. And so then it's Evans and it's Kirk. And I keep forgetting about Debo. Like, you just mentioned Debo, and I keep forgetting that he's
1: on the team.
0: I mean, he's on the team and he's that guy. So I do think if Evans is healthy and he's your one, then you've got probably two or three or four twos/threes. Yeah. And so you can kind of, you know, figure out what play you want to run and who would fit and all the rest of
1: it. And sometimes the rookies, like, I'm not going to freak out week 3, week 4, whatever. Sometimes it takes half a year. My example I always use is I'm the dummy who dropped Justin Jefferson week 9 his rookie year.
0: No.
1: Dropped him. So, but the second half of the year especially, I'd really love to see Stribling be a part of this, a regular part of this. Okay, if you haven't already, make sure you subscribe to Willard and Dibs on the free Odyssey app or wherever you find your podcast. While you're there, check out The Roast and Steiny and Goo. Steiny's stories were great on the passing of Warriors and NBA coaching legend Don Nelson. The Kyle Shanahan presser over the weekend had a lot in it, and you're going to want to hear a healthy piece of it, which is part of what we will do next. 888-957-9570 is the numbers. Willard and Dibs.
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0: Well, Don Nelson will be a part of the show throughout. We'll get back to that for sure. But as usual, we're going to bounce around a little bit. And Larry Riley is going to be on with us in an hour. And I'm sure he'll have a story or eight. So that'll be great. And then Matt Barrow is going to join us at 5 o'clock. Practice, I think, is all wrapped for today. But I'm sure he's writing away and more stories to come out. And Nick Bosa didn't practice again. Oh, neither did Christian McCaffrey.
19: Right.
0: But chill.
19: Exactly. It's August. Like, it's August 10th. Like,
20: got to be delicate with those calves.
19: You have to be delicate with everything, and you don't have an actual regular game. I think it's going to be 4 weeks from Thursday. Is that right? Our time?
0: So,
19: 11 till 13.
0: That's correct. That sounds right.
21: That's correct.
19: Right. So, you are 31 days away from actual football that counts in the standings.
0: I saw the Scott Hansen tweet yesterday.
21: Me too.
0: You can do this every single weekend if you want, and I do, because inject it into my damn veins. Inject it into my veins. All he writes is, see you in five Sundays.
19: Five Sundays. Okay.
0: Of course, next weekend it'll say, see you in four Sundays.
19: Exactly.
0: Yep.
19: Go ahead and count that thing down. And I remember
0: we need to get him on. We need to do our preseason. Remind me.
19: Yes.
0: Yeah. Remind me.
19: You should probably reach out now.
0: Now. Yes.
19: Not like now.
0: No.
19: But today.
0: You talk for a little while.
19: I can't talk for a little while. How you guys doing? Willard and Dibs. I'm not used to this.
0: Your impression of yourself is the funniest one that you do. It doesn't sound anything like you at all.
19: It doesn't. No. It's kind of like my nervous me. It's the me that tried to do a monologue. I was in a contest as a senior, and we went to do monologues at, I think it was a high school in Hillsboro.
0: Oh.
19: And I walked in, and I did not have it memorized. Oh. And so I stepped up there, and and the two people who went before me were phenomenal.
0: Oh, of course.
19: And so it's like,
0: are.
19: Let's go to Little Danny from Marin Catholic.
0: Let's go to...

0: Hibs half in the bag.
1: I mean, I wish I was half in the bag. I mean, yeah. So
2: let's go to Dibs half in the bag.
1: Had I been half in the bag, I probably would have at least pulled off something.
0: I mean, you do all of this without memorizing nothing.
1: This is all like top of mind, off the top of my head. And I mean, you do a good job of setting the table of what we're going to do. And then when we do what we do, I can, you know, kind of come in and out and pick and pop.
0: Why didn't you just do that? You should just come up there and, waka, waka, waka.
1: I wasn't quite ready yet for that level. Yeah. So anyway,
0: I like to drop that in so people know. Have you gotten that question before with what we do? Is there a teleprompter or who's telling you, my favorite, who's telling you what to say?
1: Oh, right.
0: Do you get that a lot?
1: I do get that sometimes.
3: I'm telling you.
0: Yeah, exactly. Yeah, exactly. The answer's Grandy.
1: I mean, thank God.
0: Yeah. We have, it's just like in the sitcoms when somebody gets an earpiece, you know, like a guy's afraid to talk to women or whatever. And so, but he's got a friend who's a woman.
1: Yeah, that's Cyrano de Bergerac.
0: Yeah, I put the earpiece in and then she'll tell you what to say and maybe you can get a date out of it. It's kind of how we do the radio show.
1: Right.
0: That's what these headsets are for. It's so Grandy can tell us what to do.
1: Right.
0: Because I don't know what the hell I would say without him.
1: And Grandy will say, like, it's been 3 minutes since you've praised Shanahan. You want to praise Shanny. You're overdue.
4: Possibly.
1: You're the president of Brockistan.
0: And then I do. And then I'm like, man, Kyle Shanahan.
1: Right.
0: Is he the great, what a great day to ask the question, the greatest non-championship coach in the history of Bay Area sports?
4: Possibly.
1: No, is the answer.
0: Oh,
1: I mean, Nelly's better than Shanahan is. Like, he's number two all time in wins.
0: Huh.
1: I mean, although Shanahan's been there twice and fallen short, Nelly never did. So I guess.
0: I don't remember the league wide vote where everybody was like, Nelly is the most terrifying play caller on the basketball court for us to face.
1: But we didn't do that back in Nelly's era. Like, you coached and you either won or you lost and you kept your job or you got fired.
0: Yeah.
1: But now we have to do like QB tiers and Steven Ruiz and the Ringer. I've got Brock at 19 and like coach rankings and player call rankings and all the rest of it.
0: Steven Ruiz would never have Brock Purdy at 19. I don't think he's ever had him out of the 20s.
1: No, I think 19.
0: Really?
1: I'll Google it, yeah.
0: I stopped looking.
1: I know. I just brought up his name because
0: I blocked him.
5: I'm not insulting Brock Purdy, but
1: if you did a Mount Rushmore of media, quote-unquote, people who bug you, he may not make it, but he'd be on the second team.
0: Yeah. Actually, look, I don't want to do this right now, but we could talk about that. Best non-championship coach, Bay Area history. I mean, those are probably the first two names that would come up. Dusty Baker, get that thrown in there as well.
1: Yep.
0: But anyway, speaking of the greatness that is Kyle Shanahan, he finally had a press conference, felt up to it over the weekend, and it was very educational, both in terms of football, but also the accident that led to all of this. So here it is. Here's a portion of what Kyle Shanahan shared with the media over the weekend.

0: What's up, guys? You guys probably surprised to see me. I was upset with practice. Saw Clay getting ready. Went to talk to him. He's getting ready for this. I told him I'd do it, so go ahead.
1: What kind of improvements have you noticed?
0: I'm doing real good. My body feels good. Just got to get this annoying cast off. My ribs feel good, except when I sneeze. And my head feels so much better. Concussions do linger a little bit. No, the only things I really deal with now is just headaches and fatigue. But that's why I'm not always exactly on the same routine, but pretty damn close.
1: Stay out there, I think, without shades?
0: But it's not lights that bother me. I had to wear shades to protect scars and stuff, but I got all my stitches out so I can put tape over it now, and so the tape protects it.
2: Give a percentage of, like, what you're able to do as opposed to when you're all the way back.
0: I think about, well, how much percentage you guys give media? How much percentage you give media?
3: That's a big percent.
0: Well, then 0%. As far as, like, the important stuff, I feel it's about 100%, you know? The biggest thing, like, I've learned with this stuff is, you know, just when you deal with, like, fatigue and headaches and stuff, is if I kind of do everything, I kind of pay for it in some ways later. That's, like, the routine I found out. So, like, I've really tried to eliminate stuff that kind of that I would say just the fake work stuff, like, which is a big important thing, but, like, talking to the media, you know, having to break down the team every day, doing stuff like that, I've kind of taken it a little bit easier on. Because one thing I haven't missed anything of film. You know, I watch every single play with the coaches after, with the players. I have had a few team meetings. Normally I do it every day, but I do lose a little when I do stuff like that. So I've just picked and choose a little bit more. But as far as the film and everything, being out there for all the practice periods of going against each other, those are, to me, the most important things in my job. And I've been able to do those every day.
4: You're going to pitch to the coach the first preseason game next week, or is that still kind of TBD?
0: Oh, yeah. No, I'm doing the same stuff, guys. I just I try not to come in here every single day, because I feel if I did, that would take – I want to be able to pull off my normal routine, which is watching – hours and hours of tape and getting to the walkthrough at night, being able to watch stuff after that. Eventually I will get there. I would have told you I was there 7 days ago, and they're like, just chill, wait to see how you feel tomorrow. And then I wake up the next morning, I'm like, damn, I'm glad I didn't say that, because sometimes it's a good day and then sometimes the next day is a little bit harder. But as far as the stuff that I think is the most important parts of my job, I've been doing that since day one.
1: Such a grinder for so long. Is it weird having a bit of an abbreviated schedule for yourself?
0: It is. I mean, I was a little insecure about it at first. I mean, been a guy, like all of us are, that we could be deathly sick and we're still insecure to go home. So that's kind of just how we are. So it was hard on me. But when I saw kind of the results of some of it, it became easier.

0: made me worse the next day. So those are things I've had to learn a little bit to be better at.
1: There the other day. Kyle, are you mad at yourself for getting in the situation?
0: Yeah, I mean, anytime you cause an accident that can be avoided, you'd feel pretty stupid. I mean, especially when you have a chance to hurt someone else. I mean, I think you get mad when you get a ticket at yourself. So it's kind of the same, you know, things that I think everyone's done to a degree what I've done, you know, dropping a phone and falling all the way to my back seat to where I have to fully take my eyes off the road. You know, it's something that I normally want to do. I've had autopilot for 9 years, so I'm pretty comfortable with it. And who knows what happened when I turned around, whether it malfunctioned or whether I knocked it off. That's something I don't know yet. But regardless, it is always your fault, whether you're an autopilot or not. You can't take your eyes off the road. It's a partnership driving. You don't just turn it over to a computer. And it's a good lesson, no matter how comfortable I am with that I believe someday could save my life or someone else's, or it's really helped me have perspective on that stuff.
1: Returning to coaching in games and noise tolerance, will you still be on the sidelines, or is it going to
0: be... Yeah, like I answered all the questions earlier, that was... I mean, like the first couple of days out of practice, and depending on what side I was standing on, and you know, AC/DC hurt a lot more than some smoother hip hop. But I think those days are over. You know, no noise isn't bothering me like it was. I actually have two symptoms, I feel like, and that's headaches and fatigue. And that's all I'm feeling right now.
2: Can you speak a little bit about the support that you received from Raheem and Clay and Chris throughout this process, and some of the veterans that stepped up to?
0: Yeah, that's actually been the easiest thing for me. You know, like when I had it, like, I would have, I would have been shocked if I wasn't able to come here and be able to do everything. It was my first concussion. I didn't really realize how long they would last. They gave me dates and I kind of laughed. They don't give you dates, but they tell you how long to prepare. And I'm like, yeah, there's no way that'll last that long. So I was actually surprised, and it's what they told me from the beginning. So I won't be surprised again. But like each day, just watching our building, all our coaches, starting with Chris to Clay to Raheem to Brant to everybody, everyone upstairs, our players, it made it really easy for me not to worry about me having to do something. Our guys are awesome. We have a pretty well-oiled machine. We've been here for, this is our 10th year, and those guys made it very easy for me to not do anything stupid.
3: Will you change your perspective at all on when players are dealing with concussions and having them gone through it, just in the
0: Yeah, no
3: time?
0: Doubt. You know, I've been told so much by these guys, don't compare a sports concussion to an accident like this, and I'm starting to realize that now. But just little things, like when they label things, like whether it's severe or mild, and you hear someone has a mild one, I'm like, oh, all right, well, it might be one game, but usually that's two. And then you kind of learn those are just words. Each one's a little bit different. And I definitely can relate to how scary it is when you don't know if you will feel right again. But it's definitely made me more educated on it. I just listen, tell me when, okay, and I move on. But I understand it a lot better, and what guys got to go through, and the protocol to get back, which there's not a protocol for me paper, but it's really cool to be in a building that kind of majors in that type of a profession that knows what to do with those things. So all the people that I need help from, it was already built in here, and they got a lot of experience with it, and it's been really good for me.
1: Was there a certain thing that you knew you had to do that kind of proved that you were back or were very close with the team meeting, maybe we heard about?
0: The team meeting was a big step for me. You know, it was just the concussion stuff just was weird. Like, just you feel just more emotional and stuff. People don't take this the wrong way, but I joke with my wife. I'm like, no, feels like you're in menopause. Like, it's different, and you're emotional and things. So it was different to like get in front of groups and things like that. But once you do that and you get past the hard parts of it, it becomes pretty easy. You just got to get back to getting used to it. But the main things of getting over, I thought after my first team meeting, I was like, perfect. I'm out of the woods. I'm good. And felt good most of that day. But then it hit me real bad that night and then the next day. And I was like, all right. Maybe I don't want to do that every day yet. And that's kind of how everything's gone in this. And I can't tell you guys how close it is. I'm getting there. There's no doubt I will be there. From what I do with the team, I kind of already feel there. So,
4: is this session that you're having with us now part of your, you know, goal to kind of push yourself as much as you can?
0: Definitely. I mean, that's why they tell me not to plan anything. That's why, like, a week ago, I'm like, guys, I'm doing media tomorrow. And then I was so glad they didn't tell you guys, because I woke up the next morning, I'm like, there's no way I can do it right now. And then I didn't tell anyone today, but then I just felt like doing it. And I want to do it. I want to get back to fully 100% being normal. And unfortunately, this is part of 100% being normal. So
1: you decided that this morning, or was it even during practice?
0: No, it was more during practice. It was actually more when I was trying to talk Clay about practice and he was ignoring me, getting ready to talk to you guys. I was like, oh, I'll go do it. I got it right now. So
3: now realize that you can delegate, that you haven't been able to do, that maybe it's worth delegating in the future, that, okay, I don't need to do it so many.

0: things.
1: Yes, but I've also done a lot more of that in the last few years than people realize. Actually, I didn't call one play in preseason. You know, I don't always call plays out on the field. I've started most of that since Clay's gotten here. You know, it's been nice to not have to go to staff meetings. You know, like we've had some staff meetings where we just go over injuries and stuff and things like that, which I'm always at. And, you know, I've missed those so I could actually focus on a few more film things. So that's been good. And, you know, just knowing that if you didn't even come and you just watched a practice, that it's going to go pretty much the same as if you were there. You know, you don't know that till you see it. And that's why I can't speak highly enough about all the guys around here.
2: Does the concussion impact your ability to watch film? Does it bother you after a lot of film watching?
1: It did more at first. You know, I've never had vision issues and stuff, but it's always just, I'm usually a guy who doesn't get that overstimulated. I can handle a lot of things. And now when I do too much film at first, I kind of have to take a little more breaks. They make fun of me because I never get bathroom breaks, and now I kind of do. Halfway through, I tell the coaches to go out. I take like 10 minutes and just relax my eyes a little bit and made it easier. But I haven't done that probably in the last five film sessions, so it just shows how much better I'm getting. And that's why I believe that whenever you use words, it can be way off. But I feel like most of the concussion part to me is almost gone, except just fatigue and headaches. But being overstimulated, things like that, it's I'm doing a lot better at. All right, guys. Thanks.
3: Okay, thanks. There it is. That's Kyle Shanahan, and that was largely, almost exclusively, either about the accident or even more of it. It was just about him.
4: Right.
3: Like, how he's doing, how he's able to handle certain situations. Again, by no stretch is it perfect, and it's probably never going to be the way it was again, because it sounds like he's made some changes in terms of how he wants to go about certain things in the process. Maybe updating them, maybe making them a little bit healthier for him and the other coaches around him and whatnot. But I do think that this press conference had, even though he didn't say it, there was an overarching theme that I think we can at least reasonably arrive at this conclusion. Kyle Shanahan will be coaching in Australia when the 49ers play the Rams.
4: Right. He'll be coaching this week when the preseason actually kicks off.
3: Right. But of course won't be calling plays. And right. I mean the full Monty win in Australia against the Rams. Kyle Shanahan's going to be good to go.
4: No doubt. And I do think that it's interesting to hear him talk about the fact that he never had a concussion. And so he's thinking, you know, they tell him it's going to be this amount of time. And he's like, no, it won't be. And then here we are now, what, 3 or 4 weeks into it? And he still is not 100%. He still has, you know, headaches and fatigue. And those are kind of the last stages of what he's trying to go through to get all the way back. And so I just wonder how severe the concussion was, because normally you have an athlete, you get concussed and you're in the protocol and maybe it's a week and you come back, and this has now been a month. And so he still is going through everything he's going through. So I wonder just how severe it must have been.
3: Yeah. But then again, also remember athletes and the way that they're wired. In other words, if an athlete had a concussion like Kyle is experiencing right now, would he pass the protocol and play? He might. That's a question for one of those independent neurologists.
4: Right.
3: I would love to know the answer to that. We all just go, yeah, protocol, and then you got to do this, and then you got to do this, and then you can play. But we don't really know what that means. Does that mean symptom-free?
4: Yes.
3: And how do you track that?
4: That's the part of it. So I mean, it's right, symptom-free.
3: But are you being honest? Like, players exactly. are not honest with their symptoms.
4: Exactly. As a high school coach, a former high school coach, I had a guy on my volleyball team who actually had a history of concussions, and he took a down ball to the head, and he got concussed in practice. It was his third concussion, and so he had to go through every day, like, you know, are you symptom-free? And you can't take the next step until you are actually able to do that. But to your point, like, if you're a pro football player and they ask you, yeah, are you dizzy? Do you have a headache? And you're dizzy and you have a headache, but you say no, then you can go ahead and, you know, take the next step, because how are they going to tell if you're dizzy or not?
3: Yeah, I didn't know. I honestly, with the technology they have now, I didn't know if there's a way to track these symptoms beyond just the words of the participant. I don't know.
4: Right.
3: Maybe there is. I have no idea. But that would be a weird fight. Someone's like, the machine says you're dizzy.
4: Right.
3: I'm not.
4: I don't think there's a dizzy
3: machine. The machine says you are.
4: Right. I think it's more about, like, you know, can you actually go through and now if you're vomiting, then yeah, clearly you're not over the concussion you know, if Kyle Shanahan's unable to like make it through a full practice and he's like, yeah, the smooth hip hop is good, but the AC/DC was, you know, kind of giving me problems. It's like, yeah, you still are going through it.
3: Yeah, yeah, absolutely. And then there were football answers, for sure. There were football answers that weren't just about the concussion and his health and sort of how he's handling all of these situations. Right now, the top question is about Nick Bosa, who I think missing his fourth consecutive day. But this is what Shanahan said about Nick.
1: You know, he was doing great, and then he got sore just going through some of the individuals. So, I mean, you wish that didn't happen. But, no, there's no concern to where something's happened that is a big setback or anything. But we'll wait until that soreness goes away and evaluate and why the soreness has happened. But I still feel pretty good about that.
3: Okay, right. Like, right now, I would say this is across the board, and then you all get to decide whether they're telling the truth or not. But they are saying that a large number of the injuries, and in particular the ones to the big names, because McCaffrey sat out today. Mike Evans has been sitting out for a while now. Nick Bosa is sitting out. And the 49ers are largely saying that just about all of this is precautionary. And that they're just, anytime there's anything, they are going to play this conservative. I don't know what's obviously going on inside these guys' bodies, but the Niners are at least publicly expressing very little to no concern with regard to those big names who are sitting out.
4: Right, and it makes sense when you look at exactly what they're doing in terms of camp, and they've made a little bit of a tweak where they actually have a jog-through day now, where it used to be, you know, you go hard, you go hard, you go hard, you take a day off, and now it's a couple of hard practices, a jog-through, and then one more hard practice, then an off day. And so I do think that the staff, whether it's Kyle Shanahan or John Lynch or the medical team, they're all trying to look at what we all talk about, which is, why are you hurt so much more than most other teams? And that might be a myth. It might be the reality, but I do think that they're trying to figure it out.
3: Well, he was actually asked, is this a normal thing for camp, what you're looking at right now?
1: It feels pretty normal, give or take three. I think it does happen a number of times in camp. We also have a number of guys coming into camp that didn't go on PUP that we weren't trying to throw back in there right away. And that stuff's always frustrating in camp. That's why you sometimes want it a little bit longer. The thing that frustrates you the most is when you lose a guy. There's one guy like that right now, which we've had to grieve for a little bit, and then you got to figure out how to adjust and move on from it.
3: By the way, he's obviously speaking of Ricky Pearsall, yep. And he had more to say about losing him.
1: I mean, losing Ricky was a real big deal. You know, we've had a number of injuries in camp, but that's really the only one that's actually been not just a camp injury. And losing a player like Ricky is a huge deal. It ties to everybody. So you'd hope for Stribling, you hope for Mike, you hope for all that whole group. A lot of people have to step up, but no one here is wired exactly how Ricky is. They're all a little bit different. So you do lose a big part of what we were planning on. And that's where guys do have to step up. That's what gets frustrating when guys like Stribling, you know, tweak a muscle and stuff. Because, yeah, you want guys to step up, but you got to train them to do it. They got to work to do it. And they got to be out there to be able to do it at an NFL level, which is coming real fast.
3: Okay. So, I mean, to listen to him talk, it sounds like, and he said, you know, give or take two or three or whatever. But, you know, I'm only judging this right now because we're sort of triggered by it, and I'm looking at things that are happening at other camps around America right now. I know we're hypersensitive to it. It does feel pretty normal. It feels like, you know, there's a lot of teams that are missing guys and being conservative with veteran name players, et cetera, et cetera. The Niners have lost one player for the year. There are a lot of teams who have lost multiple. Right. I mean, Washington lost their left tackle yesterday. For most of the season, at least. That's monstrous.
4: No doubt.
3: It's a monstrous loss for them.
4: And you lose Ricky Pearsall, and that's not nothing, but you drafted a guy, and you brought in Mike Evans, and you've got Kirk and Robinson, and you brought back Debo. And so I do think that a 49er team that doesn't use their wide receivers a ton, maybe they'll use it more if they have better ones, but I do think that McCaffrey would be bigger, Trent Williams, Brock Purdy, obviously, Fred Warner, and I don't want to list all the players who I think would be more devastating to lose ahead of Ricky Pearsall, because I don't want to undermine Ricky's impact, but there are more important people that you still have.
3: We're brought to you by Fremont Bank, here for you, here for good. Larry Riley in a half hour. We'll do Matt Barrows in just over an hour. 888-957-9570. Boy, if anybody can think of a Giants season worse than this one, I'd love to hear about it. I'd love to hear about it. And wait till you hear the latest move from Willie Adames. Oh, and Rafi Devers. 888-957-9570 is the number. It's Willard and Dibbs.
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0: see what kind of hat Willard's wearing right now on YouTube.
1: Rafi, you got run, dude. I don't.
0: Why?
1: Because that's.
0: Like, why?
1: Because that's how you play sports.
0: So.
1: You try.
0: Walk me through what happened.
1: Okay.
0: He hit it over the fence and he just walked around the bases?
1: No, he didn't hit it over the fence.
0: He hit a ground rule double and he, like, sashayed to second?
1: No, he hit a ground rule double.
0: He hit a hot smash to first and didn't run it out?
1: No. He basically hit a quail hunter out to left field.
0: Duck snort?
1: Yeah, duck snort's a better one. We'll pop up down the left field line.

0: Left fielder's running in. Third baseman's running out. Who's going to make the play? Nobody.
1: Harbaugh was playing third?
0: Yeah, exactly. Who's catching this pop-up? Nobody.
1: And Rafi busted his hump and got a double. A little cheapy double, right?
0: Made it to first. Just in time.
1: On time. Wait, was there a throw? Like
0: no, it wasn't a throw. But, okay. I mean, it was like down the left field line, like out there. That right. would have been ridiculous.
2: Really quick, before you go any further into this, a couple of injury updates from the Giants. We were talking last week about how Matt Chapman was headed to Philly to see a specialist and get a second opinion on his core muscle. That second opinion has confirmed the need for surgery. So he's going to have surgery tomorrow. His season is officially over.
0: How come no one ever tries for a third opinion?
2: For Matt Chapman and Daniel Susak, who fouled the ball off his knee this weekend.
1: Not the sack.
0: Yeah, the sack
2: he had
0: down.
2: An MRI earlier today. It showed a fracture in his left knee patella.
0: Damn.
2: He's meeting with doctors this evening to determine his prognosis. But a fractured left knee patella.
0: I heard that he was limping heavily in the clubhouse after the game. But they were hoping it was just a bruise. Well, I did not want to hear the word fracture.
1: The patella, as you know, is the kneecap. Like, that's the patella.
0: And yes, as I know.
1: Well, as you well know. And when you have the Moses Moody injury, which was the ruptured patella tendon, that goes from the kneecap down to the lower leg. This is not the tendon, but if you fracture your kneecap,
0: ouch.
1: That really hurts. Yeah. Especially if you're a guy who relies on being in the squat. So,
0: Dibs.
1: Shut the sack down.
0: The sack is down.
1: Shut the sack down. Like, let the sack heal. Let the sack.
0: All right. I mean, I like it too, but it doesn't have to be every sentence.
1: Shut the sack down.
0: Yeah, he's down. Sack is down.
1: Yeah.
0: Drooping.
1: No. Too far. Whatever, Grandy. Go ahead and dump it if you want.
0: Even pasta almost.
1: Not pasta.
3: Don't talk about that.
0: Pasta did a big.
1: Even pasta?
0: Lean to the left on that one.
1: Yeah.
0: It was uncomfortable.
1: Been a good run.
2: Take it easy.
0: Career over.
1: Totally. Career over. He's fired.
3: You didn't have a career.
1: That works.
0: Yeah,
1: 30 years, you're right. No career.
0: I just
1: raised two different families.
0: Yeah, so whatever. Because, just bring whoever in. And we'll get a look at them, too. You know, Basabe is interesting over there at second base. I think a lot of us are looking forward to seeing Marcelo Meyer. That's expected within the next, couple weeks. Something like that. We'll check him out. There might be some other diamonds in the rough.
2: There was also an update on Marcelo Meyer. He has that ulna bone stress reaction from his time with Boston. Mm-hmm. He reported to the Papago Complex to continue his baseball ramp up. He will be there for the next few days.
0: Okay.
2: And then the expectation is after that, he'll probably do a rehab assignment with Sacramento.
1: In Vegas.
0: Yeah.
1: And I think they're there for 6 days, which I don't know if it's a six-game trip to Vegas, but I mean, that's a long time to be in Vegas.
0: That's too long for Vegas.
1: Too long.
0: Yeah. Vegas is a
1: 60 hours.
0: Yeah, I was just going to say it's a 2 to 3 day experience. Get in, get out, and get on. Unless you want to try to do it different. As I apparently have been bringing up too much, lovely Christy was making fun of me for it over the weekend. I am someone who has been to Scotland and didn't golf. Like, if you want to go to...
1: Whoa.
0: Yeah, that's not what we were doing out there. It was like a driving tour. We were on a tour. You can't just be like, I'm leaving the tour because I saw St. Andrews. And I didn't...
1: Right.
0: Like, I just... Right.
1: And you were with family, I'm sure, and so... Whatever. But yeah.
0: I was with a girl. But anyway... You can go to Vegas and stay if you don't want to gamble. Then you're fine. You stay as long as you want. Do 6 days. If all you're going to do is play baseball, then stay 6 days.
1: Right. Or you can, shop and the food is great and all the rest of it.
0: Yeah, but if you're going to drink and gamble, you got to get out of there.
1: Two and a half days.
0: Yeah,
1: exactly.
0: Get out of there.
1: I think that's about the number. And, the people who actually live there, I guess if you have restraint or if you're not like a big gambler or a big drinker, I'm sure it's fine.
0: I think they don't. I actually have family who lives there now, other family members who used to live there. And I don't even think that they think about the strip. They don't even think about it. You know what I mean? How often do you go to the Golden Gate Bridge lookout point?
1: Not often.
0: You know what
1: I'm
0: saying?
1: That's kind of a fair point.
0: Yeah, like that's just not, it's not what, there are certain things in every locale that are, that's what tourists do. We don't go do that. You just don't even think about it.
1: Well, if people come in from out of town, you do. Like, oh, let's go to Alcatraz. You know, you're coming into town, I'll get tickets.
0: And so maybe you end up at MGM if your friends come to visit.
1: Right.
0: But outside of that, it just doesn't even, it's weird. I know you think, like, how can that not occur to you? How can that not pull you in? It just doesn't.
1: Right.
0: You just don't do it.
1: Every year we go to Vegas, one of my friend Eric, rest in peace, his buddy lives there, and so he would always come out for one night and join us, and it'd be like a 4 to 6 hour run, and he would go on a run.
0: Yep.
1: But after that 6 hours, he would, you know, jump in a cab and go back home.
0: Bed, yeah.
1: Right, I'm not doing this again with you fools until next March. Yeah, exactly. So that's a good point.
0: Anyway, run, Rafi. And here's the thing. This is not a new subject. The idea of the highly paid veteran and hustle. I mean, Machado famously, he'll look you straight in the eye and be like, I'm not running. What are you, nuts? I'm not running. You can fit this conversation in with load management or even what the Niners are doing with Bosa, McCaffrey, and Mike Evans. It's all precautionary. Mike Evans hasn't practiced in a week and a half. Apparently, it's all precautionary. He's been running full speed on the side, but they just don't think it's a smart bet, if you will, to go full speed when you, quote-unquote, don't have to go full speed. But there's something a little different about this kind of a thing. And especially with Rafi and other players like him, it's mainly pop-ups. You know, you hit a ground ball to second base, to a degree, I get it. You know what I mean? Like, that ball's going to get there pretty quickly. And you give a few steps, and then if it looks like there's a bobble, you take off and you go. The pop-up, the guy just assumes that that catch is going to be made. And we're at, I don't know, where's the Rafi didn't run counter? Pasta, where are we at? We're at least five times this year. I swear to the baseball world.
2: It's got to be four or five.
0: It's got to be. It's like, dude. And some of them, it's not, ooh, you should have been at second. Some of them, he's out. Like, you're out at first base on something that got completely fumbled. And I just think there's no worse look in baseball than that. And in a weird way, it's worse for the highly paid guy. Because I'm like, we're giving you $30 million and you can't run?
1: Right. I think it's worse for the manager. So, like, it's a reflection on the manager, and not that he's going to, you know, barge out there and, like, yank him off of first base and pinch run for him and embarrass him. But at some point, there's got to be something that you do to, like, I don't know, express the feeling that this is not okay, because you mentioned it five times and Pasta said four or five times, and you're a veteran. You understand that when you hit the ball into the field of play, sometimes things can happen. And if you are busting your hump, you might be able to grab second base on a cheapy double, or you might, I don't know, at least get to first and draw a throw or whatnot. That to me, and again, this is not me indicting Tony Vitello, but it's another example of a rookie manager who does not have the command, or maybe he's not ready to have the command of the clubhouse to where this is not going to happen anymore.
0: Well, I mean, the only way you do that, I mean, you would sit a guy down. And I don't even know, you know, from Tony's perspective, everything is a cost-benefit analysis. And so you're like, okay, I could sit him down in the middle of a season where we're 20 games under 500. And is that going to piss him off? Probably. Does he need to be pissed off? Probably. But in the grand scheme of things, and I'm not saying it's one way or the other, I'm just saying what the process is like, you have to figure out, is it worth pissing him off at this point? And are you willing to kind of take the bullets that come with that? And even if you did that, I have no idea if that means Rafi would start running. But it's almost like you can put yourself in Devers' head and do the whole, like, okay, it's a 1-0 baseball game. It's a 1-0 game. You got to get over to second base, get yourself in scoring position. The other way you could respond to this is, who cares? It's not like winning this baseball game has got, like, okay, oh, the Giants lost. Oh, no. What's on the line? Nothing.
1: Well, but the math is there.
0: Yeah, but I just – even if the math wasn't there, you know, these people all paid to watch, and I think it's your job to do your level best. It's as simple gets when it comes to sports. And so whether or not there's an excuse is up to each and every one of you to decide, but there's no way around this. It's a terrible, terrible look. It's just an awful, awful look. And he's done it now 4 or 5 times this year.
1: Right.
0: And those are just the times where he gets caught. In other words, he gets caught. I mean, he's not run 4 or 5 times. He's not run like hundreds of times. But 4 or 5 times, it has had an effect on whether or not he gets to first or second base. And that's embarrassing. That's embarrassing. And it is one symptom of the larger thing that I want to say. I cannot. I'm racking my brain. I can't remember a season that felt worse than this in my whole damn life. I can't remember. I can't remember being this apathetic the first week of August.
1: Right.
0: In my whole life.
1: I think about 1985, and I only remember how bad they were when I go back and look at the numbers. I don't remember feeling the way I feel about this year, which, yeah, you just mentioned it. Like, Rafi Devers not running out the ball, and Adames is out there, you know, glad-handing and apparently not working on his craft before the game, but now he is because, you know, the reaction came back, and your third baseman's barking at Casey Schmidt to catch the bleeping ball, and then now he's hurt, and you've got Jung-Hoo Lee the other day out in right field. He turns one way, he turns the other way, and he falls down, and you lose the game. And it's not to single out any person, but they've been sloppy. It should be pitching and defense, but it's not. You had to get rid of your catcher because he was not a very good hitter, but a good defensive player. The whole thing has been kind of a calamity, and you probably won't lose 100 games like you did in 85, but, I mean, you're allowed to, right? They're now 20 below.
0: They're 20 below.
1: Yeah.
0: And they're not putting people out there as much as, you know what I mean? Chapman is gone for the year. The sack is down. Casey Schmidt is out for the year. This is Elliot Ramos doesn't play here anymore. This is by definition a worse baseball team than the one that compiled this record.
1: Right. I mean, you have a bunch of new guys and a bunch of call-ups, and you traded away your number two pitcher, and you traded away a couple of bullpen arms, and so it's really patchwork, but at the same time, you're probably not that interested in even winning games.
0: Well, look, you're listening to 95.7 The Game, KGMZ FM and HD1 San Francisco and Odyssey Sports Station, and the home of the Golden State Warriors and Valkyries, always live on the free Odyssey app, coming to you live from the Laughing Monk Studios. So I don't think that's like, and they would argue this, but is that priority one, like the record that you end up with? No, not necessarily. There's a little bit of a lottery system now in the baseball draft, and the Giants cannot win it this year because they were part of winning it last year. So, factor that into the entire equation if you want. But I just think that there are so many things. You detailed a lot of the weird stuff and the stuff that's gone wrong. For me, the hard part this year is sort of how many things are happening that are just such poor messages to the fans. It's one thing to play poorly. Okay. But if you're out there, likability ratings are through the roof, you come home with a dirty uniform every night, and man, you're putting it on the line for your fans, and you're coming up short. Okay, that sucks. We can deal with that. That's one thing. But the San Francisco Giants this year, it is, to me, overwhelming for the fan to work their way through all of the things that are being thrown at us. And if it is, your star player won't come out of the game when he's asked. Your star player won't run when he's asked.
1: When he's asked.
0: Yeah. You have a starting pitcher who, wherever you landed on this, was the centerpiece of a national Pride Night controversy. A number of weeks later, he's mean mugging the manager who wants to take him out when he's walked 3 straight hitters and does not have much cachet in this league because you just got here last year. Who are you? What are you doing, dude? Who do you think you are? Competitor, great. I get that. But where is the decorum of being a teammate? Where is the decorum of listening to your leaders? Where is the decorum of understanding what your fan base is hoping you do in terms of how you conduct yourself on the field? That's what many, I won't say this whole team because there's a lot of dudes out there that bust it, and I love watching them play. But there are too many of them who I don't know what their goal is or what their motivation is or what's going on in their head during a game where they seem to feel like something is owed to them, that it doesn't feel to us like it's owed to them.
1: Right. Nothing's owed to anybody when you are 49 and 69. You are 49 and 69. You're 20 below 500.
0: Yeah, then get off the mound when the manager asks you to get off the mound.
1: When you walk three straight guys, then you get off the mound. And that's, to me, the bigger issue is about Tony Vitello. And I think that he was put in an impossible spot. And if you've got a pitcher, Landon Roop, who's barely been here for 2 years, if 2 years, right, in totality, and you're going to treat the manager like that, that tells me that Tony Vitello has yet to establish himself and get the respect that he needs to get in the clubhouse. And the other part of it is Rafi Devers, where you're the highest paid player on the team, maybe in franchise history. I'd have to like look at the math to see if that's actually the case. But you're the vet. You're the dude. You're playing first base. You're in there every day. You should be the number one guy saying, hey, Landon, we're not doing that to Tony Vitello. Like, he's new. We're going to help him along with whatever he needs help with. But I don't think that there's anybody in that clubhouse. And I don't know about Logan Webb, if he has the ability as a pitcher, but it doesn't feel to me like anybody has stepped forward and said, look, this is our guy and we're having a bad year. He's having a bad year, but we're not going to do these things that we're doing to Tony Vitello. Yeah, no one's doing that.
0: But who was it? Was it O'Dowd that said to us, Rafi Devers can hit, but he can't lead? I mean, that's as clear as day.
1: Right.
0: So what you just asked me, he's not going to do that. And you, if you're the Giants, you knew that when you acquired him. So to me, that you have to swallow. You have to eat that because you knew that. But I don't know about popping up balls down the left field line that kind of off the bat looked like it's possible that could fall in. That's a really hard play. And you walk. You walk to first base.
1: Right.
0: Like that, I don't need you to set everybody else straight. I think the Giants need you to set yourself straight.
1: Fair.
0: And then we'll let some other people be the guys who set everybody else straight. Logan, Scher, Adamas, Chapman, we can find others, I'm sure, if we look hard. But I don't know, man. There's too many people on this team and too many situations that have come up where guys either look entitled or they're questioning leadership. Man, if I'm Buster Posey, this would really piss me off.
1: For sure.
0: I mean, knowing the kind of player he was, how he handled a clubhouse, and then it's his fingerprints all over this manager. You know, I don't know that what you're saying, everyone's sort of throwing that out there. It feels like this team doesn't respect Tony. Well, look, if there are examples of that all over the place, and you're seeing that, and you're Buster Posey, maybe you should be the one to come in there and huck something off of a wall.
1: Yeah.
0: This is my manager. This is your manager. And this is what we're doing. Period. And I'll share this with you. I think there's been a lot more of that behind the scenes than we realized this year.
1: With Buster Posey?
0: It's not working. No, right. I'm just saying, even with Tony. You know how Guru all flip the spread. I think the spread's been flipped.
1: Right.
0: And it didn't do anything.
1: And that's where
0: it didn't work.
1: This is where I go back to Buster Posey. So you're going to go out and trade for Rafi Devers. You did that. And we all praised it because, man, what a great hitter he is. And he's a very good hitter. But then you get to the end of the year and you give Bob Melvin his walking papers and you think, who can I bring in to manage this team? Knowing that you already had Willy Adames, you have Chapman, you've got Logan, you've got Rafi, you've got Jung Hoo, all the people that you have, and you go out and you tab a never been in the pros before manager to come in and manage Rafi Devers. And like you said, you probably knew going in that he's not a leader. He's a hitter and he's Rafi Devers and he's elite, but he's not going to be a guy who's going to, you know, Hunter Pence it, right? And bring everyone together like right. The Reverend. So you're going to throw a brand new manager who's never been in pro ball with Adames, Chapman, and Devers and Robbie Ray and Logan Webb and Jung Hoo Lee. that felt to me like Buster's biggest mistake. Not that Tony Vitello isn't a good baseball guy, and everyone who's talked to him says, yeah, he's going to figure it out and he'll be better, but you threw him into a situation that was not going to be something that could work.
0: Well, I just look at the timeline and how much of this Giants season has ended up about things other than baseball. Poor marketing department, you know, they're putting out fires constantly. This started in spring training. Tony calls everybody over and wants to scream about Tennessee. And everyone's like, ooh, this doesn't. And now we're figuring that out. Willie Adames just yesterday and today basically invited some Giants reporters to watch his pregame workout. And I think there's probably some truth to Willie's and the Giants' side on this, which is that a quote from Ron Washington at minimum got a little bit misconstrued by, was it Randazzo, the broadcaster for Apple? And the way he passed it along made it sound like Willie's a big fat loaf, which is not what, that's not true. You know, are there some issues there? Sure. And Willie, it's an article by Susan Slusser that's out today, and it's a good one. Willie will stare you right in the face and tell you, from an offensive and defensive standpoint this year, he feels like it's his worst year of his career. He feels he's played awful. He goes, you want to rip my defense? You want to rip my offense? Rip my offense and rip my defense. Do not rip my effort. But we're constantly, so they're putting that fire out. And that comes in the same season where multiple people have forgotten how many outs there are, he being one of them. Pride night, Rafi at first in Tampa, won't come out of the game. Tony Vitello has spent more time in the dugout trying to tell people that what they're seeing is not actually what they're seeing, rather than like just talking baseball. And what's our strategy to try to win tonight? It's all these PR fires they keep having to put out. And I don't know. Some of that is just poor luck, and some of that is, it has to be, a leadership issue on some level.
1: And I think that starts at the absolute very top of the organization beyond Buster Posey, where you're going to have a pride night. And I think that you as an organization should have an idea of what the temperature is in the room as it pertains to the hats and the night itself. Like, are people going to want to wear the hat or wear the uniform or not? And so going into it, you probably should have had a better idea of what the reaction might be or what players might actually do in that moment. And so it feels to me kind of what you're saying, Mark, where it's been them like chasing their tail a lot of the year. Something happens and then you react, as opposed to let's look at it in the future and figure out how we get ahead of it.
0: Do you think you've got the best golf game in your office?
1: No, not even in the room. Okay. And there's two of us here.
0: I was asking all of them.
1: Oh,
0: but I'm glad you answered it.
1: Start again. Three.
0: Very kind of you.
1: And
0: no, I kind of led you to that. Okay. But anyway, yep. For all of you out there, do you have the best golf game in your office? Prove it. 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We would love it. 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Larry Riley, former GM of the Warriors. Obviously worked alongside Nelly, and with the passing of Don Nelson at age 86, we're thrilled to have the perspective and the words, the personality of Larry Riley joining us next on Withered and Dibs.

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1: He was 86, and every time that at least we saw or heard from him, and I'd say over the last decade or so, boy, it sure seemed and felt like he was having the time of his life. And so maybe that makes the news over the weekend a little bit easier to stomach. The great Nelly, Don Nelson, passes away at 86. And one of the first people we wanted to talk to was, the man who was alongside with him in multiple stops around the NBA, the former GM of the Warriors, joining us now, Willard and Dibs here on the River Islands guest line, is none other than Larry Riley. Hey, Larry, what's going on today?
2: Well, I'm just like you. I'm reflecting on, the greatness of Don Nelson, and of course there's sadness associated with it, but I think you hit the nail on the head. We should be happy that he had the time of his life right, the last several years, and of course had a tremendous career. Everything's documented there.
3: No doubt, and I can't help but go back to, 2009 when you guys drafted Steph Curry, and Mark and I were just joking during the break about what the internet says as far as who gets the credit or how that all went. But can you take us back to the drafting of Steph Curry? Was it your idea? You had to convince Nelly or likewise, or what was that process like?
2: It's not a glorious story, so to speak. The media, of course, wants to have some flamboyant thing going on or some argument or something. There was never anything like that. I went out and I scouted Steph, and our staff scouted Steph. We went through the natural process. We had him ranked as the number two player in that draft. And of course, he went seven, I guess, as far as that goes. But at the same time, I had sent Nelly the tapes and so forth for him to take a look at. And I wasn't going to go through the draft and not at least talk to the head coach and so forth. And so a lot of people make a big deal out of it, but he was our staff's guy. He was my guy. And Nelly he liked him, and so there was never any controversy, and everybody was in agreement, and there was no problem, and that's really the way it went down. Nelly never saw him play, and I sent him the tapes, and, I was glad things worked out the way they did, and, I was told by ownership and by Robert Rowell, you make the pick, do what you want to do. Nelly had told me, he said, nobody will believe this, I don't want to be the GM, this is your job. And here we are, we're in agreement, which we were in agreement on a lot of things, and we disagreed on some others. But that pick was so simple because we were all in agreement with it.

0: Larry Riley is with us here on Willard and Dibbs. And Larry, I don't know if anyone's ever said this to you, but you just shared with us that you had Steph Curry as the number two player back in the 2009 draft. And you were wrong. He absolutely was the number one player in that draft. So you totally messed that one up. Who'd you have ahead of him?
1: I was Blake Griffin.
0: Yeah, and that's fair.
1: You're absolutely right. If we'd had the number one pick, I would have screwed it up. I remember this, when we brought Steph to town and showed him to the public, so to speak, having him in his first appearance, I said, we had him as the number two pick, and he's going to set out to prove it. He's number one. And by golly, he did it.
2: And I just want to go back to the moments before the pick. And, you know, I know today's about Don Nelson, but I'm just fascinated by what took place, which is Minnesota's on the clock with back-to-back picks ahead of you. They need guards. Were you pretty certain that Steph Curry was going to go to Minnesota in one of those two picks?
1: No. And what had happened, we were so concerned that Steph would be picked even ahead of Minnesota. We had actually looked at trading the pick if Steph was not available. And there were quite a few conversations that had gone on in that regard, because I just didn't see any way he could get to us. And the night before the draft, I got information that Minnesota was actually going to take the two guards that they took. Johnny Flynn, of course, won, and he was out of the league pretty quick, and then Ricky Rubio. And so I couldn't believe it, but that's the information I got, and it turned out that was exactly the way it went. And then here we are with Steph Curry.
0: We will owe Minnesota forever, Larry, absolutely. But yes,
1: no question.
0: Yeah, circling back, I just wonder what, like, if somebody asked you, hey, I heard Don Nelson passed away. What do you want to share with the public about that? Like, what's the first thing that comes to your mind that you would want to tell people about working alongside with him?
1: Here's the thing. All of the accolades, his record and all that, that's obvious to everybody. But the person himself, I saw the loving side of him that probably a lot of people didn't see. And he cared about the people around him. Now, could he get crossways with somebody else? Yes, he could. I mean, and but if somebody didn't like him, that didn't bother him. But when you worked hard, when you were with him, and you were somebody who was supportive, you had a great friend. And that was him. Now, we can talk all about basketball and about his intellect and the fact he was such a pioneer, but there was a caring side to him that probably some people don't know about.
2: Talk to me about the We Believe Warriors and just how he was the perfect guy for that roster when, you know, you get Steven Jackson in and Baron Davis and Al Harrington and all the rest of it. What made that thing so, like, symbiotic?
1: Well, see, what happened is the Warriors had put together some pretty good players, and I've never thought that Chris Mullin got enough credit for what he did with that team, because he and Rod Higgins were in the front office, and they had a little bit of a roster. Then they talked to us, Nelly and I, about, you know, training camp, adding Matt Barnes, and then they make the trade, as you just mentioned, that brings in Al Harrington and Steven Jackson. And Nelly, that was the perfect, well, it was the perfect type of player that he needed. And he was able to take advantage of it. And he got that group, about our top eight players, boy, he got them in sync and got them to believe. And I mean, we had the We Believe team, and he didn't have anything to do with that, because that came from outside. But he had the team believing. And he didn't have to work real hard about that, because you had players who did have confidence. You know, Steven Jackson was full of confidence, but he had Jay Rich. You know, Jason Richardson was a confident player. So was Baron Davis. But Nelly brought the best out in them, and then strategically he prepared them for that series. And boy, we won the first game, and nobody on our team, whether it was the players or the coaches, nobody was surprised. I mean, that's where the confidence was, because we had come into that thing and Nelly had worked with him, and he got us, I think we were 16-5 going down the stretch. And Nelly was just, he worked those games and really did I think that was maybe his finest coaching job, and he had a lot of them, but that moment, that time, one of the best in his career.
0: Larry, there are so many stories, and a lot of them coming directly from the players you're referencing right now with regard to how Nelly was, a player's coach is probably saying it too mildly. The openness with which he handled the players, what he allowed all of them to do and be both on and off the court. I'm curious, from someone like you who's been with Nelly for many years and at multiple stops, was it always that way? Or was that sort of something that Nelly just felt fit that group?
1: It was more that group. And I would say, now, of course, I didn't work with Nelly when he was a younger coach, so everybody matures. But I think he was a hardliner, much more so. And then when we got to, you know, I joined Nelly in the year 2000. So at that time, I think he had not matured, that's not the right word, but I think he had seen the game where he could work with players maybe a little bit differently without being a hardliner. But he never lost the fact that he could come down on you pretty hard. And he did do that from time to time, but he also allowed some leeway for players. And I think that had a great deal to do with it. He knew how to manage that We Believe team and the characters that were on that team. He knew which buttons to press. And sometimes the team didn't know, they believed in him, but they didn't know what he might come up with. And they had to be ready for anything. And that was him.

0: he is credited with coming up with is the whole idea of a point forward. And now you look at Draymond Green and the career he's had as kind of that point forward. What was it like in those early days when Nelly was coming up with different things that nobody else in the league was doing?
1: Well, and that, you're exactly right. He did come up with a point forward thing. He once told me that he would love to coach a starting five, that all of them were 6'7", and they could all play different positions. You know, that was, he said it'll never happen, but that would be kind of fun. But see, he also, not only did he come up with a point forward concept where you could lift the forward out high and basically have him run as a point, but he was one of the first guys to really want to accelerate the game. Everybody talks about playing faster and so forth, and they give credit to a lot of other people, but he was one that he always wanted to play faster. He wanted the game to be fast and to get up and down the court.
2: Larry Riley with us on Willard and Dibbs. Larry, it's funny you just said that. He would have loved five players all at 6'7" who could play all the positions. And what sort of bounced into my head is, you mean like basketball is now? I mean, that, you know, like what do you think Nelly would be? What would he do, for instance, with this Warrior group? What if he were coaching now?
1: Oh, he would be successful without question. And he would love it. He would love the way the game is now played. And he was one of those guys. The only thing I would say that is a little bit different is when it came crunch time, he always had a play in his hip pocket where he knew who to go to, who to get the ball to, and where to get him a shot. And, you know, he would never give that up. But otherwise, he would open up the floor, and he would be all about movement. And, you know, he'd be tremendously successful with the way this game is played.
0: And the game now, though, is a little bit different, obviously, than the old school where you wouldn't just throw yourself on the ground and try to draw a call from the officials. Is that something that you and even Nelly, when you look at the modern game, is that something that you see as kind of a scourge of the NBA?
1: It is. It is. It's something that most of us don't like to see. And I think the league doesn't like to see it. And so it's just something that's not part of the game. That's, you know, that's not the way the game was intended to be played. But people see a way that they might take some advantage, so they do it. But no, he wouldn't be into that. Now, if you wanted to take a charge and take a legitimate charge, he is all about that. And he would challenge players. You know, if you can't do anything else, if you get an opportunity to take the charge, yes. But he didn't like people flopping.
2: Larry, what comes to mind if I asked you, what was your favorite night alongside Nelly ever?
1: Game 6 against the Dallas Mavericks in the playoffs.
2: Okay. is that just a basketball answer, or what was your experience? Because we've listened earlier to some of the things that happened after the game. What was your experience?
1: After the game, yes, there was quite a party, but I'm talking about the game itself.
2: Okay. Where were you during that party, Larry?
1: Well, Nelly was up on the top floor of that building. What was that lake that was in Oakland? And he had
0: Lake Merritt.
1: There you go. And I was certainly at the party, no question, as well as about 35 or 40 other people.
0: You mentioned before that you guys win game one and you're not surprised and you kind of almost expected it. They won 67 games that year. What did you and Nelly and the whole staff see in Dallas that you knew you could take advantage of?
1: We felt like we had guard play that was better than what they had. And we felt like we could get some defense in the game and disrupt them a little bit. And that's exactly what happened. See, we had, Nelly and I had, we had worked the zone defense quite a bit. And Nelly, you know, he never coached zone very much. I coached a little zone in college, and the two of us got together and put together a 3-2 zone. We had it in our hip pocket, and we never pulled it out till game 6. But it was there in case we needed it. But overall, we thought we were better defensively to the point where we could slow them down. And then when we got to game 6, third quarter, we threw in that 3-2 zone. The defense was

0: really great. The offense just exploded, and everything came together all at once. And have vivid memories of that. And didn't hurt any that Steven Jackson just knocked the dickens out of everybody with, I think he made six three-pointers in that second half.
1: Yep.
0: Yeah.
2: Larry, were you still in touch with Nelly? When was the last time you talked to him?
0: June. I had gone over to Dallas in June, and I'm so glad I did. We often talked about getting together more than we did, but I went in June, had an opportunity to be with him, and it's one of those things that, just as we go through life, if you have a chance, I don't care if it's your grandpa, your grandma, or a good friend, you get a chance to go visit them. It comes, it's just a great thing to be able to do that. And I've known that, and it worked out for me and for Nelly this time.
2: Well, Larry, above all, condolences on the passing of your friend.
0: I tell you, he was such a special friend, and he was such a unique individual. There's nobody like him. I mean, I think everybody knows that, but, he was certainly a special friend, and I appreciate your condolence statement.
2: Well, we appreciate you coming on to talk about him today. Thank you so much.
0: Thank you. I hope you guys have a good rest of the day.
2: Yep, you too. There it is. Larry Riley, the former GM and obviously the counterpart alongside Nelly for many of the years with both the Warriors and the Mavericks. Larry Riley right here on Withered and Dibs.
1: Just a prince of a guy. Yep. And I mean, I've had the luck to interview him probably 8, 9, 10 times. I don't even know how many times. And back when I was booking a show at The Follower, I mean, I was able to reach out to him, and he's just always so generous with his time. And I love the answers that he gave, very, very frank and honest.
2: Didn't he join us in person at the team store a few years ago?
1: That sounds right.
2: Didn't that happen?
1: Yep.
2: I feel like we saw him in person just a few years ago.
1: That sounds right. And
2: yeah.
1: I remember he introduced me to Jerry West about 13, 14 years ago. I was at one of those press conferences, and you get to talking to Larry. Hey, how you doing, Dibs? Hey, meet Jerry West.
2: Meet Jerry West?
1: I'm like, I mean, incredible.
2: Jerry was a super nice guy.
1: Super nice guy.
2: Yeah. I don't think he much enjoyed talking to people that much. He was a little bit of an introvert.
1: All business, yeah, for sure.
2: Yeah, but handled it.
1: Yeah, and just hearing Larry tell those stories about, the We Believe year and just how everything came together. And it's so funny because, you think about that from a normal fan base standpoint, and you win 5 games. You needed 11 more wins to hoist the Larry, but at that moment, that was the high water mark since TMC?
2: Yeah, I think, and obviously it even surpassed that. It was probably the greatest Warrior playoff experience since 1975, I imagine. I was 5 months old, so I didn't really experience that. But I think that one of the more interesting things that he said was to say that Nelly's openness, he's a player's coach, he let the guys do all of these things. He sort of indicated that was special for that team. Like, he didn't always do that.
1: Right.
2: But he did it for that team, which to me is even more impressive. It's not just, this is who I am, I let the guys be themselves, they can do whatever they want. I think he assessed that will help this team. And my God, was he right. He was so right, to the point where it might be the most beloved non-championship team ever here in the Bay Area.
1: I don't think it's even close.
2: Right?
1: And just as you were saying that, I was trying to think about what would be another comp, because we have Niner teams that have come close, but you came close and, Jimmy Garoppolo overthrew Emmanuel Sanders. We hate you. And, Tyreek Hill and the third down conversion. Oh, my God. And there should have been a holding. I don't think that we have a spot in our heart for any other team that didn't win.
2: Probably not. I mean, I'll forever love, Frank Gore and Colin Kaepernick and, those linebackers, all of them who were a part of that near miss in the Beyonce Bowl. The horrible
1: Bowman and Willis. Yeah,
2: Bowman and Willis. I mean, I love those Niners, and a lot of them are still like true Niners They still very much identify with the organization. They're around. They speak on it. They show up. So I love that team. I love that team. And they came from behind in the fourth and just fell short, as opposed to coming from ahead and losing like the more recent
1: right.
2: Super Bowl experiences. And I feel the same way about the most recent 49ers Super Bowl loss, except for the fact that I don't look back on that yet because a lot of them are still here. You know, that's a Purdy, Kittle, Debo, Christian McCaffrey Trent, yeah. experience. And they're all still here. Fred Warner. So I more look at that as, I don't know, still holding out hope.
1: Yeah, and you're still in that window. Yeah, I think that's a fair way to look at it. And honestly, if the Warriors never went out and won four titles, if the Steph, Clay, Draymond thing never manifested into what it actually manifested into, we still would look back to We Believe and say, that was the sauce right there.
2: Yeah.
1: That was the thing. And you knocked off the one seed. They were 67-15. And then you won one game against Utah. So you went basically, you went what, 5-5 in the playoffs, I think is what it was?
2: Because
1: you went 4-2 and then you went 1-4. So you went 5-6.
2: Yeah, losing record.
1: Right. You won five of 11 playoff games, and we rhapsodize as if that's the best thing ever. And at the time, it was.
2: And still is. I mean, in terms of non-championships.
1: Right.
2: In terms of non-championships.
1: Well, I think about like the Giants in, what was it, 2022 when they won 107?
2: 107 games, but the playoff stint was so short. It was right. So quick. It was you lost a five-game series 3-2.
1: Yeah.
2: It was over in the blink of an eye and to the Dodgers. So that's just nothing.
1: Clay Bellinger.
2: Nothing against that team at all, but I don't look back on that with a ton of fondness, especially because also the people involved in building that outside of those who had already been minted, Buster and the Brandons,
1: right.
2: I don't think we actually end up holding a lot of those people in high regard. Farhan, Gabe Kapler, and then a bunch of guys that Farhan threw together who just sort of careered it for a second.
1: Right.
2: Yaz, Austin Slater, Lamont Wade. You know, like, yeah, look, that was a fun year. It was a fun year, but it ended very quickly, and I don't know how many of the individuals have a lot of staying power.
1: Yeah, I would even go back to, like, the 2002 Giants as an example of one that, and I hate to bring it up because you were there and the rally monkey and the whole thing, but our takeaway is a negative one of Dusty giving the ball to Russ Ortiz. Yeah. Like, if he never gave Russ Ortiz the ball when he took him out, they probably still lose, but we've all kind of drilled down on that, much like the Roger Craig fumble.
2: Yeah.
1: Forget the fact that he was 1,000-1,000 the first guy ever, and now he's in the Hall of Fame, but we oftentimes drill down on the one negative thing, and that's what we remember.
2: I would say, if you wanted to spotlight a series, this was a series where they beat Dallas. The other non-championship series that I would drill in on was the NLCS against the Chicago Cubs in 89, where Will Clark, I think, hit like 500 and won that series in five games, the two home runs at Wrigley, all of that stuff. That series is emblazoned in my mind as well.
1: Yep.
2: All right. 888-957-9570. We're going to get back to Niners in a little bit, but if you have a Nelly memory or something you want to share, it is absolutely welcome. We're brought to you by Fremont Bank. Here for you, here for good. And Matt Barrows, all over Niners camp today, will join us in 18 minutes on Willard and Dibbs.
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13: Da-da-da-da-da. Oh. It is, it's a good moment in the NBA when all the broadcaster has to do after the initial call is timeout in the Bay.

0: Boom. We got it. Off to commercial.
1: Incredible. Just incredible. And it's one of those moments where, whatever, you and I have been so, so lucky in our business. And we work, we grind, but we get to go to things that a lot of people don't have the opportunity to go to. And I was actually there that night on the other end of the floor, sitting up there in the media seats. And
0: yeah, like, seriously.
2: What was that like? Yeah. That just seemed otherworldly.
0: Well, though, you didn't get to hear that call until later.
1: Hello.
0: Hello.
1: Because I was in the building. And so he goes up other end of the floor. So I'm looking at it from the end zone view, and it's smash on Kirilenko, and he lands and he pulls up his jersey, and you could see his girdle. And I don't know if, like, nowadays people wear Spanx, which is like undergarment to keep your belly intact, but
0: conversation has gone to a place I didn't think it would go.
1: Watch the video and you see Barron pull up his shirt.
0: Oh,
1: and
0: I remember.
1: You could see that there are shorts and then there's an undergarment that's basically like a back brace or a girdle. And so, like Mike Tirico just said, timeout in Oakland. And so during that timeout, they showed the replay, and each time they showed it, the roars in the crowd watching the replay got louder and louder and louder. They showed it like 7 times during that timeout.
0: Who were you sitting with?
1: I was sitting with...
0: Do you remember?
1: Oh, absolutely.
0: You do? See, I had a feeling you would. And yeah. Did you grab them?
1: There
0: you know
1: was,
0: how, like, when somebody does a dunk like that, that's a... You grab the person next to you and you hold on like, wow, did you see that?
1: And as they show the replay over and over, yeah, like there was times I was grabbing Murph and there was times I was grabbing Mac. So you grab Mac and then you grab Murph and then Murph is grabbing Mac and Mac is grabbing me and I'm grabbing Murph and Mac and me and Murph and Mac and Mac and me and Murph. But they showed it over and over, and every time they showed it, like the roars got louder and louder, and then you come back from the timeout, it's like, they're down like 23. I'm going home. Whatever. The game was over, but I didn't go home, but it was like, oh my God, this game's a blowout. This thing's over. They're going to beat Utah. We're going all the way. No. That would be the only game that they won in the series.
0: Doobie said hello, and Dib said goodbye.
1: Totally.
0: Yeah.
1: A morning show.
0: Yeah,
1: I had to get up.
0: Yeah, get out of here.
1: What are we doing?
0: Matt Barrow's in like 10 minutes, but let's get back out to the phones. 888-957-9570, Richie in Queens. Hi, Richie. What's going on?
3: Hey, boys. You know, just a quick word about the Giants are in the rearview window, so we're not talking about that.
0: Damn right.
3: But, you know, Don Nelson, I saw him when he came up in 66. He was with Bill Russell. Was kind of at the end of his career. Sam Jones, Havlicek was still a couple of years in, so he was going to be a real factor. He won 5 championships on those teams until, you know, the Knicks would finally won in what, 70 and 69, 70 and 73. But the run that they had was incredible, and they used to be on the game of the week all the time. And Nelson, he averaged 10 points a game, smart player, 15 foot jump shot, knew how to play defense, not the fastest, afoot, but he was a smart player. So, and when he came to the Knicks in 96, he had a 34-27 record, and they fired him. And it was all kinds of different issues in the clubhouse. They didn't like his play calling. They didn't like his technique. Didn't like anything about it. So very seldom do you see a first-year coach that's, you know, in the middle of the year, up 7 games above 500, get fired. So, but I heard him on interviews with Mike and the Mad Dog back then, and he was very quirky. You know, you never knew what he was going to say. He was funny at times. But, you know, look, he had a great career. Obviously never won a championship as a coach. He had a lot of, I think he was 75-91 in playoff games. But he got there. And, you know, he was, I think he's a solid name in NBA history. So I just wanted to share that. I don't know. Was he well loved with Golden State? You'd know more than me. I don't know.
0: Richie, thanks so much. I think that look, like any coach, the relationship had its ups and downs for sure. But sometimes you can tell the ones where you're like, I think history is going to look back fondly at this time, especially when you do provide some memories, like they did with We Believe. You detailed earlier some times of frustration with Don Nelson. He traded the farm for Chris Webber, then he didn't get along with him, then the organization kept him over Chris, and then he left too. Like, that's a parlay that you don't want.
1: God.
0: You know what I mean? But he, like, he's quirky. He's got the personality. He comes back. There's We Believe. Like, it's all good in the Don Nelson hood, for sure. Was it always perfect and rosy? No. But he's just an easy guy to respect and like when you look back at the whole picture, I think.
1: And super lovable in terms of, you know, his demeanor and the fact that, you know, he and his, I think, partner, I don't know if he and Joy were ever married. I could be getting that wrong. But he had a dog that he loved. And certainly later in life when he turned to the hippie lettuce, and it's like, yeah, he's unabashedly now just a stoner hanging out with Willie Nelson and playing poker with Matthew McConaughey.
0: Woody Harrelson.
1: Right.
0: I mean, it's like they all found each other. You know what I mean? There's like stoners and then there's like the lead stoners.
1: Right. But
0: and
1: it's
0: they
1: like,
0: all found each other and they just hang out.
1: So you're just going to play poker with Willie Nelson and Woody Harrelson and Matthew McConaughey and whoever else. And yeah, just come to my place in Hawaii and we'll roll them up and we'll play poker and we'll hang out and life will be great. It's like, oh my God, how could you not envy that? And you make it to 86, what a wonderful life and a great long run. So I do think that if you've been a Warrior fan for a long, long time, you can have mixed feelings. And I think about the Weber thing, and I guess it's easier to get over now because they went on to win four titles, not with Nelly, but subsequently and eventually. But at the time, it was one of those things that really kind of rubbed a lot of us the wrong way where
0: for sure
1: you drafted Hardaway and you traded for Weber. Fine. I think Weber was a better player even at that time. Cool. Let's ride. And it was one rough year. And then now Weber's gone and Nelly's gone and you're left with three first round picks that you sent out as well.
0: Rubble.
1: Completely.
0: Yeah, totally. Candlestick Rick in the city. Hey, Rick, thanks for the call. What's up?
4: Hey, what's up, boys? Good to be on the air with you today. Yeah, I just want to give a couple good words on Nelly. Might be a bit long-winded here, but I'll try and get through it quick for the legend here. So, first off, Monte Ellis is a lot greater than anyone who wasn't really a Warriors fan back then would know. It was excellent. Give you a couple, at least two or three wild plays every game that make you stand up, clap your hands. But, you know, Nelly drafted Curry. I don't know if it was his idea necessarily to draft Curry, but he was obviously a very influential, stubborn guy. So I'm sure he had a lot to do with it and had to give the okay. And I believe that kind of makes up for any hard feelings from fans about his first stint with the Warriors and possibly those, you know, brash or stubborn ways leading to departures of, you know, many great players, including Monte Ellis in that next era with obviously the pick of Stephen Curry. Which people were up in arms about at the time. You know, they couldn't believe we were going to move on from Monte. But obviously, he never won a championship, but it reminds me of Bill Walsh in the way that he pioneered a style of offense that was considered by many at the time something novelty and something that wouldn't be taken seriously. But just like Walsh's West Coast offense, Nelly's small ball offense concept became a style that is used by every single team in the league to this day. So, another last point here. Man, he's just like a low-key, lightweight, like rock star hanging with the likes of Woody Harrelson, Woody Nelson, and like the Woodies are his homies. Like the best smoke session you could have is with Don Nelson and his boys. And I loved hearing Larry Riley just tell us how good he was as a friend to his people. And I'll just leave you guys with a reenactment of a great quote I heard earlier. Hey, boys, Woody Harrelson's in the back rolling doobies on 95.7 The Game.
0: Rick, thanks. Yeah, that was part of the story that Matt Barnes and Steven Jackson shared on All the Smoke with regard to the night after the Game 6 victory. And I loved talking to Larry Riley and being like, hey, man, where were you during that party? And he was like, there.
1: Right.
0: And we'll leave that at that.
1: Exactly.
0: I was there.
1: He was there. And I mean, I can't even imagine.
0: Stop asking questions, guy.
1: Nelly's got the top floor of the building. And so the party gradually matriculates up to Nelly's floor. And it's like, yeah, we just knocked off Dallas, an 8 seed, beaten a 1, the first time in a best of 7 that happened. So let's go ahead and, you know, smoke up, Johnny.
0: Matty Barrow's in a few minutes. Let's go to Jonathan on 880. Hi, Jonathan. Thanks for calling. What's up?
5: Hey, Hey, good afternoon, boys. How you doing? I put something together. My crew kind of got me as a Bay